0: Neighbor. Trade Representative Jameson Greer said the new Canada tariffs cover 0.06% of U.S. consumption, and the vast majority of goods that American small businesses trade in are made in the USA or they're duty-free.
1: This is something where we don't actually expect a huge impact. I mean, the Canadian situation may be different for them. I know they view it differently, of course, and that's fine. But for the U.S. small business, for the U.S. manufacturer, for the U.S. worker, you know, this is a way for us actually to try to get wine and spirits back on the shelves in Canada. It's a way to make sure that our small dairy farmers who have had very limited access into Canada for a long time. So we're actually worried about our small businesses to make sure they get the kind of access they need.
0: The Supreme Court is siding with the Trump administration in a case over President Trump's executive order restricting mail-in voting, though it remains unclear how much can be implemented before the fast-approaching midterm elections. On Wall Street, the Dow by 140 points, the NASDAQ dropped 200, the S&P lower by 21. This is SRN News. Africa says no to abortion and the gay agenda.
2: At a conference in Ghana, 20 African nations signed the Charter on Family, Sovereignty, and Values. The signatories have vowed to resist efforts by Western governments and international organizations to promote abortion and the LGBT issues on the continent. John Deegan of the Society for the Protection of Unborn Children tells the Christian Post, quote, too long a perverse West has been trying to force its values upon third world nations. Michael Harrington reporting.
0: The Trump administration is investigating allegations that a high school teacher in the Denver school district required students of the same sex to kiss in front of a class, and a district in Washington state displayed vials of testosterone in an LGBT Pride Month exhibit. The probes will determine whether the districts violated a federal law that gives parents the right to opt out of topics including sex behavior or attitudes. This is SRN News. A quintuple murder suspect has been found dead. We hear more on this story from correspondent Mike Hempen reporting.
3: Authorities say a man suspected of killing five people has been found dead inside a vehicle in Enumclaw, Washington. The discovery came a day after five bodies were discovered on a rural property outside of Portland, Oregon. The Washington County Sheriff's Office says investigators believe the suspect, 36-year-old Benjamin Charles Parker, killed himself. The sheriff's office says authorities responded early Saturday to reports of a vehicle fire at a property at Forest Grove, about 30 miles west of Portland. Responders found the remains of the five people and several domestic animals. Officials say they're working to determine the identity of the victims. I'm Mike Hemp.
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5: 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Right now in Greenville, we have fair skies. It is 83 degrees outside, and it's going to go down to 66 overnight tonight. Tomorrow is going to be another warm day, 90 degrees and sunny skies, 68 degrees overnight Tuesday night. And then Wednesday, we have a changeable day, 90 degrees, partly sunny to start, and then a good chance for some showers later in the afternoon. Tuesday, Wednesday evening, about a 60 to 70% chance for some showers all night long. Thursday's going to be about the same thing, 30 to 60% chance of showers most of the day, and I think the showers then will probably last through the rest of the end of the week with temperatures running in the upper 80s. Thank you again for being part of our listening audience. Now, coming up, the Swatcho family is going to sing to us Big, Big World, Common Grace, My Journey Home. Bob Gillum's going to sing I Shall Know Him, and the Blackwoods will sing for us His Hands. The Power Brothers, I'll Soon Be Home, and then Carol Robertson comes around with He's All That I Need. Gethsemane Quartet's going to sing The Last Move. Thanks for listening.

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1: With SRN News, I'm Keith Peters in Washington. The U.S. and Canada are falling deeper into a trade war.
2: Each side is blaming the other for the collapse of negotiations. It led to new U.S. tariffs on $20 billion worth of Canadian goods. Canada retaliated.
3: They were offered quite a good deal last week. They chose to reject it.
2: Treasury Secretary Scott Bessent says Canadian Prime Minister Mark Carney rose to power on an anti-American, anti-Trump platform. Carney says there wasn't enough there to make a deal.
4: We did make some progress in recent weeks. In the end, that momentum reversed.
2: Carney says the U.S. wants to dismantle the Canadian auto industry. Ontario Premier Doug Ford tells the AP former President Ronald Reagan would be throwing up if he knew what was going on. Ed Donahue, Washington.
1: Canada will announce retaliatory tariffs against the United States on Tuesday. Treasury Secretary Scott Bessent says the U.S. is imposing sweeping new sanctions on Iran, including a crackdown on countries that buy and sell Iranian oil.
3: Iran's enablers purchase, transport its petroleum. They facilitate the flow of its finances through exchange houses and free trade zones. They welcome Iran's flights and maintain registries on its behalf. They turn a blind eye to seaborne fuel transfers and overland transits. They condone illicit use of their banks, all the while concealing the extent of their complicity.
1: The sanctions aim to further cut off Iran from the rest of the world economy after President Trump pledged last week to unleash an economic D-Day against Tehran. A mixed day on Wall Street with the Dow up by 140 points, the NASDAQ Composite Index dropping 200, with the S&P 500 Index lower by 21 points, oil around $85 a barrel. This is SRN News.
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Sunday morning services at 10 and 11, Sunday evening at 6, and then Monday, Tuesday, and Wednesday at 7 p.m. Mission fields represented the

through these great proclaimers of the gospel. We hope to see you there at our annual Faith Promise Missions Conference coming up August the 23rd through the 26th. Pastor Doug Benton and the congregation of Tabernacle Baptist Church extends a cordial invitation for you to attend.

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1: With SRN News, I'm Keith Peters in Washington. The U.S. and Canada are falling deeper into a trade war.
2: Each side is blaming the other for the collapse of negotiations. It led to new U.S. tariffs on $20 billion worth of Canadian goods. Canada retaliated.
3: They were offered quite a good deal last week. They chose to reject it.
2: Treasury Secretary Scott Bessent says Canadian Prime Minister Mark Carney rose to power on an anti-American, anti-Trump platform. Carney says there wasn't enough there to make a deal.
4: We did make some progress in recent weeks. In the end, that momentum reversed.
2: Carney says the U.S. wants to dismantle the Canadian auto industry. Ontario Premier Doug Ford tells the AP former President Ronald Reagan would be throwing up if he knew what was going on. Ed Donahue, Washington.
1: Canada will announce retaliatory tariffs against the United States on Tuesday. Treasury Secretary Scott Bessent says the U.S. is imposing sweeping new sanctions on Iran, including a crackdown on countries that buy and sell Iranian oil.
3: Iran's enablers purchase, transport its petroleum. They facilitate the flow of its finances through exchange houses and free trade zones. They welcome Iran's flights and maintain registries on its behalf. They turn a blind eye to seaborne fuel transfers and overland transits. They condone illicit use of their banks, all the while concealing the extent of their complicity.
1: The sanctions aim to further cut off Iran from the rest of the world economy after President Trump pledged last week to unleash an economic D-Day against Tehran. A mixed day on Wall Street with the Dow up by 140 points, the NASDAQ Composite Index dropping 200, with the S&P 500 Index lower by 21 points, oil around $85 a barrel. This is SRN News. Is your church multi-generational?
5: According to a new poll from Lifeway Research, 78% of America's Protestant pastors say yes. Their congregation includes active members from all generations. 91% of the folks in the pew agree. The survey also finds the larger a church is, the more likely that its pastor reports it is multi-generational. Younger clergymen are also more likely to tell Lifeway that their congregation has good representation across all age groups. Michael Harrington reporting.
1: A coalition of Jewish organizations from seven nations say 2025 was the deadliest year for anti-Semitic violence this century. The J7 Large Communities Task Force Against Anti-Semitism reports 20 people were murdered for being Jewish last year in the seven countries. The task force represents the U.S., U.K., Canada, Australia, France, Germany, and Argentina. This is SRN News. Markets search for direction to start the week.
6: Stocks drifted to a mixed close on Wall Street Monday. The S&P 500 index fell 0.3%. The Dow rose 0.3%. The NASDAQ Composite fell 0.8%. Technology stocks were the biggest weights on the market. NVIDIA, which reports its latest quarterly results later this week, fell. Longer-term bond yields eased in the Treasury market. Oil prices fell. The listless trading on Monday kicked off a week packed with potentially market-moving events. The U.S. will release a closely watched report on inflation on Wednesday. The Fed's new chairman, Kevin Warsh, is set to deliver a speech on Friday. Damian Troisi, New York.
1: President Trump is moving toward imposing a new tariff on China to penalize Beijing for flooding the global market with underpriced goods. He's considering a 7.5% tariff. More details at SRNnews.com. From Washington, I'm Keith Peters.
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Thank you so much for that. It means a great deal to us to know that you're there listening, being blessed, and the words you say back to us, the phone calls you make, the letters you send, the emails you send, they really do encourage us. 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He sponsors in honor of all of his friends at Tabernacle Baptist Church and Tabernacle Baptist Church and WTBI Radio. We're his friend too. He thanks everyone at Tabernacle for being so kind to him while he was here. 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Currently in Greenville, we have partly cloudy skies, and outside of our studios right now, it's 80 degrees. And our low this evening will be 68 degrees, and coming up tomorrow, a high of 90, and we have a chance for some showers in the afternoon. I beg your pardon, I'm looking at Wednesday. On Wednesday, that'll be the possibility of showers in the afternoon. Tomorrow's going to be nice and warm and clear. And then Wednesday evening, the showers begin, and we have a good chance for showers then for the rest of the week with the high temperatures in the mid-80s. Mid-upper 80s, and the lows in about the high 60s. So keep a good eye out for that. Coming up, we have the Good Shepherd's Quartet's going to sing for us, Take Your Harp from the Willow, one of my favorite songs. His Will is going to sing for us, I'm Glad It's That Way, and the Foundation's Quartet, I'll Be in the Rapture. I hope you have that testimony as well. Victorious Valley's coming to sing, Almost Morning, and the Kingsmen, Shake Hands with the Poor Boy. The Weatherford Quartet, He Loves Me, and the Morrison Sisters, Worry Ends Where Faith Begins. Thanks for listening.

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1: With SRN News, I'm Keith Peters in Washington. The U.S. and Canada are falling deeper into a trade war.
2: Each side is blaming the other for the collapse of negotiations. It led to new U.S. tariffs on $20 billion worth of Canadian goods. Canada retaliated.
3: They were offered quite a good deal last week. They chose to reject it.
2: Treasury Secretary Scott Bessent says Canadian Prime Minister Mark Carney rose to power on an anti-American, anti-Trump platform. Carney says there wasn't enough there to make a deal.
4: We did make some progress in recent weeks. In the end, that momentum reversed.
2: Carney says the U.S. wants to dismantle the Canadian auto industry. Ontario Premier Doug Ford tells the AP former President Ronald Reagan would be throwing up if he knew what was going on. Ed Donahue, Washington.
1: Canada will announce retaliatory tariffs against the United States on Tuesday. Treasury Secretary Scott Bessent says the U.S. is imposing sweeping new sanctions on Iran, including a crackdown on countries that buy and sell Iranian oil.
3: Iran's enablers purchase, transport its petroleum. They facilitate the flow of its finances through exchange houses and free trade zones. They welcome Iran's flights and maintain registries on its behalf. They turn a blind eye to seaborne fuel transfers and overland transits. They condone illicit use of their banks, all the while concealing the extent of their complicity.
1: The sanctions aim to further cut off Iran from the rest of the world economy after President Trump pledged last week to unleash an economic D-Day against Tehran. A mixed day on Wall Street with the Dow up by 140 points, the NASDAQ Composite Index dropping 200, with the S&P 500 Index lower by 21 points, oil around $85 a barrel. This is SRN News. Is your church multi-generational?
5: According to a new poll from Lifeway Research, 78% of America's Protestant pastors say yes. Their congregation includes active members from all generations. 91% of the folks in the pew agree. The survey also finds the larger a church is, the more likely that its pastor reports it is multi-generational. Younger clergymen are also more likely to tell Lifeway that their congregation has good representation across all age groups. Michael Harrington reporting.
1: A coalition of Jewish organizations from seven nations say 2025 was the deadliest year for anti-Semitic violence this century. The J7 Large Communities Task Force Against Anti-Semitism reports 20 people were murdered for being Jewish last year in the seven countries. The task force represents the U.S., U.K., Canada, Australia, France, Germany, and Argentina. This is SRN News. Markets search for direction to start the week.
6: Stocks drifted to a mixed close on Wall Street Monday. The S&P 500 index fell 0.3%. The Dow rose 0.3%. The NASDAQ Composite fell 0.8%. Technology stocks were the biggest weights on the market. NVIDIA, which reports its latest quarterly results later this week, fell. Longer-term bond yields eased in the Treasury market. Oil prices fell. The listless trading on Monday kicked off a week packed with potentially market-moving events. The U.S. will release a closely watched report on inflation on Wednesday. The Fed's new chairman, Kevin Warsh, is set to deliver a speech on Friday. Damian Troisi, New York.
1: President Trump is moving toward imposing a new tariff on China to penalize Beijing for flooding the global market with underpriced goods. He's considering a 7.5% tariff. More details at SRNnews.com. From Washington, I'm Keith Peters.

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3: Thank you and greetings, radio friends. What a joy and privilege it is to come to your place of listening and share together with you another Harvest Time broadcast. I praise the Lord for this open door, this heaven-bought privilege that our Lord allows us day after day together by the radio, open His eternal Word and to study the Word of God together. I trust that if it's at all possible, you'll take the time out, get your Bible, and follow along with us as we open the Word of God today. We're turning in our Bible to the book of Ephesians, chapter number 4. And I'm reading verse number 29 down through verse number 32. The Bible said, "Let no corrupt communication proceed out of your mouth, but that which is good to the use of edifying, that it may minister grace unto the hearers. And grieve not the Holy Spirit of God, whereby you are sealed unto the day of redemption. Let all bitterness and wrath and anger and clamor and evil speaking be put away from you with all malice. And be ye kind one to another, tender-hearted, forgiving one another, even as God for Christ's sake hath forgiven you." I want to begin a series today and preach throughout this week on the subject dealing with bitterness. Throughout the past several weeks, we have looked at different problems that we experience in life. And by the help of the Holy Spirit and the Word of God, we've been trying to discover how to deal with these problems. And the only answer that I know to give you is the answer that's found in the Word of God. And I realize that I am dealing with a subject that is very serious. The problem is a lot of people are bitter and not even really aware of it. Some are bitter and they're not aware of how much that bitterness affects them. And it shows in their life and then affects others that they are around. And so what we want to do is let God show us some things about this bitterness, how to deal with it, and then get victory over it by the help of the Lord. I want to look, first of all, at the cause of bitterness. Then, second, we'll look at the course of bitterness. And thirdly, the consequence of bitterness. And then lastly, we'll look at conquering our bitterness. And you do pray that the Holy Spirit will help me to help you and others through the preaching of the Word of God during these days. Let's talk for just a moment about bitterness before I come to the Word of God. I don't know how to really describe or explain bitterness as effectively as I would like to, but let me say it this way. Bitterness, in one sense, is a whole lot like guilt, yet it is opposite from guilt. Guilt is that feeling that comes up inside of us because of some wrong that we have done. Every person who listens to my voice understands and knows what it is to be guilty and to feel that guilt, that condemnation that builds up inside of us. And we know what to do with guilt. We can confess our sin, our wrong, and find forgiveness of that guilt. But what is bitterness? How is it related to that? Well, bitterness is that feeling, or those feelings, that build up inside of us because of the wrongs of others, or what we perceive to be the wrongs of others. You see, what we have done, we can repent of, get forgiveness, and the feeling of guilt is relieved. but what others do, we cannot repent for them. And so that bitterness just lingers in our heart and grows, and we must learn how to deal with it from a scriptural basis. And that's the purpose of the broadcast this week, that the Holy Spirit might help us to know how to deal with and to overcome bitterness that comes into our life. Now, let me just say this and then move on. Bitterness will stay with you as long as you permit it to stay. It's in no hurry. It's going nowhere. It will be there when you go to bed tonight. It will be there again when you get up in the morning. Somebody said, "Preacher, when will this bitterness end?" Well, most of the time, we want the other person who has done the wrong to come back and apologize. And we think through his apologizing, we can overcome the bitterness. But I want to tell you, that is not the way. And by the way, those who have done you wrong, that created the bitterness in your life, may never come back and apologize. And if you're waiting on them to apologize, then you may encounter bitterness for a long time. And then there are many cases where the person who did the wrong has already passed from this walk of life into eternity. And if you're waiting for them to come back and apologize, then you will be bitter the rest of your life. You see, bitterness is not to be dealt with by the person that did the wrong to you. Bitterness is to be dealt with by you and the Lord. And by the way, God allowed this thing to happen to you to cause you to learn some truths about the Word of God and give you victory and grace to overcome it. Notice what the Bible said in verse number 29. "Let no corrupt communication proceed out of your mouth, but that which is good to the use of edifying, that it may minister grace to the hearer." Now, the first thing that I want to mention about bitterness is bitterness is terribly hard to keep inside you. Once it is inside you, it will find a way out. And the way that it comes out is through your mouth. Your conversation will be influenced and affected by the bitterness that you have inside you. There are those who maybe feel like they have it all covered, but not really so. You see, the Bible said, "Out of the abundance of the heart, the mouth speaketh." If you have bitterness in your heart, then that bitterness will come out in your speech, and you will show contempt toward those that have caused you to be bitter toward them. So the Bible just simply said, "Let no corrupt communication proceed out of your mouth." Then he gives us a positive. He said, "But that which is good to the use of edifying, that it may minister grace unto the hearer." We really underestimate the power of our speech, our words, our conversation. You see, through our speaking, we can allow corrupt communications to go out from us, and it will corrupt those that we spew our poisonous venom of bitterness out upon. So God said, don't let it come out your mouth. You remember in the book of James, chapter number 3, as James was writing about the tongue, he said down in verse number 9, he said, "Therewith bless we God, even the Father, and therewith curse we man, which was made after the similitude of God." Notice in James 3:10, the Bible said, "Out of the same mouth proceedeth blessings and cursings. My brethren, these things ought not so to be. Doth a fountain send forth at the same place sweet water and bitter?" God said, do not let anything come out of your mouth that is going to affect people adversely. He said, but let your conversation be good to the use of edifying, that it may minister grace to the hearer. Now, I want you to notice that word grace. God did not put that word in the Bible accidentally. We're going to discover later on that we overcome our bitterness by grace, not by anything that the person who wronged us might do, but by grace. The Bible said over in the book of Hebrews, chapter number 12, verse number 15, the Bible said, looking diligently, lest any man fail of the grace of God, lest any root of bitterness springing up trouble you, and thereby many be defiled. You see, my friend, God is saying to us that with our conversation, we have the wonderful opportunity of exhibiting his grace to others. Or instead of exhibiting that grace, then we can allow bitterness to take place in our life and then flow out through our conversation and our speech and affect others that might come in contact with us. Then in verse number 30, he goes a step farther to tell us that this bitterness that is harbored up inside us is not only going to affect our fellowship and relationship with others, but it's also going to affect our fellowship with the Holy Spirit. The Bible said, and grieve not the Holy Spirit of God, whereby you are sealed unto the day of redemption. There are two words in the Bible about our sinning against the Holy Spirit, which are very close, but yet not the same. The Bible said, quench not the Spirit. And then the Bible said, grieve not the Holy Spirit. Now, I quench the Holy Spirit when I do not allow him to have leadership and lordship in my life. But I grieve the Holy Spirit when I allow something inside me. You see, friend, if you're saved, our body is the temple of the Holy Ghost. He lives inside of us. He cannot go anywhere. We're sealed by him and with him under the day of redemption. And if we allow bitterness in our heart, the Spirit of Christ must dwell in the same heart as does that spirit of bitterness. So God is teaching us here that when we have bitterness in our heart, it will affect our conversation, which would affect others around us. But it also affects our communication with the Holy Spirit. Our relationship to him is affected when we allow bitterness to be in our heart. Father, take the word. Use it to your glory. I pray in Jesus' name. Amen and amen.
1: 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It's harvest time.
3: 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That's Harvest Time, 179 Promised Land Drive, Resaca, Georgia, 30735. 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
1: Welcome to this edition of Strength for Today. If we'll take time to hear, heed, and honor God's word today, He'll supply us with all the hope we need tomorrow to fulfill His will for our life. In these hopeless times, in these last days, we need the Lord to help keep us motivated to share the gospel everywhere, every day, and to everyone that we meet. So please get your Bible. Let's go now to the auditorium of Timberlake Baptist Church to delve into today's message. If you listen to the news about disease, you'll go hide in a corner and put a rubber suit on, thinking about this world and all the disease that's in this world. We can't let this world keep us from trusting God. You can't let the circumstances of life control who you trust and what you do. Because only one life will soon be passed. And only what's done for Christ is going to last. You see, being afraid of your circumstances is only a band-aid. It's only a band-aid. It'll cover you for a while. But you know what the Bible says very clearly? The wages of sin is death. For all have sinned and come short of the glory of God. And I'm telling you this morning, you got to deal with your sin debt. That's your important thing you better think about. Not your life. Hey, can I give you a little warning this morning? Let me help you. None of us are going to get out of this thing alive. None of us. So if you spend your whole life just trying to keep yourself here, you're fighting a losing battle. You better spend your life making sure when you leave here, you go to heaven. You better make sure you're born again, saved, washed in the blood. You better have some security for the future. Because nothing, look, you can have a good day, but you're going to have five more bad ones after that. I mean that. And I want to tell you something, folks. Trepidation and trouble is going to follow you. Man is but a few days and full of what? Trouble. You know, I remember Sean before he got married. And he stayed in trouble all the time. Then he got married. And I'm not talking about you, Teresa, but he still stays in trouble all the time. Ain't nothing changed. And this morning, I'm sitting up here minding my own business, checking people off on my list when they come in. And you know what? He's birthed two more like him. And they both were standing up there beside me, giving me all manner of trouble. And I thought, Lord, please come back before they grow up and breed some too. I don't know if I can take another generation of this or not. John said, yeah, you can. Yeah, you can. What am I trying to say, folks? Life's going to be life. There's going to be trouble every day. I was got up sending my verses out early this week, and I sent one out, and man, bing, I got one. I mean, back just almost instantly, it was your son, Patrick Snow. And I texted him back. I said, man, you up mighty early. Got a test today. Got a study to pass that test today. And I thought to myself, I'm going to pray for him, and I hope he does good, but this is just the first of many. Say amen or oh me, because tests just keep coming. They just keep coming, but at least he was studying. Say amen. So that's a good report to make mama feel better. I want to tell you something, folks. Life is not going to be easy. You see, when you get on top of the mountain, you got to realize there's another valley on the other side. And you need the Lord. You know, being mad doesn't help you. You know, there's a lot of mad people in this world. They blow it up about everything. They got bullfrog religion. They're never happy about nothing. And if ain't nothing wrong, they'll dig something up and get mad about it. They will. That's just the. If you let life rule you, you're going to be miserable. You're going to miss out on the best God's got for you. I sat down this week and I started making a list of people that I'm praying for who are missing the best God's got for them because they got an attitude. They're blown up or they're upset or they're fearful. Boy, I've never seen a time of people. I visit more people and they say, "Preacher, I just can't come to church because I'm scared I'll get sick with COVID." Well, I love you. I done had it 3 times. But I'm not going to stop serving God. I'm not going to stop obeying God just because I'm fearful of a disease that's rolling around. Because you see, I believe in the sovereignty of God. Nothing's going to happen to you. God doesn't allow it to happen to you. And he's got a purpose for it if it does. That's the kind of life I want to lead, amen? Not one where my fears and my worries and my anger and my bitterness rule everything I do. You see, the world in Isaiah's day and in our day, they're trying so hard to solve their problems in life the only way they know how. They doubted that God could help them, and they doubted that God would help them. The arrogant say God's not there. The pessimistic say, "I'm not worthy of God's love." I got news for both sides. He still loves you. He still will help you. Oh, you just got to believe in him. Those who don't believe in him, got to believe in him. Those who don't trust him need to trust him. No matter how bad life is, they just do their own thing. They muddle through life instead of giving God the chance.

allows God's mighty power to change everything to your benefit and to your victory and to His glory. You know, I've never seen such a generation of mean Christians. And let me tell you why they're so mean. They're not looking at God. They're not trusting God. They're looking at the circumstances of life and they're getting mad. They're getting sad. And they're getting upset. And they're letting the world determine their faith. Hey, I've learned one thing. God has never let me down. Never. He's always took care of me. He's always blessed my life. Fearing and trusting God in His Word allows God's power to change you. Do not be petrified by this world full of problems. Believe the promises of God. Follow Him, obey Him, and He'll give you the miraculous victories that you need. You see, the preacher loves you, but I'm not a miracle worker. I can pray for you, but you got to trust God so God can do it for you. I'm here to be God's cheerleader, to cheer you on, to trust Him and love Him and follow Him. And when you do that, He's going to open the windows of heaven and pour you out blessings to which you cannot receive. But if you don't trust, you can't receive. You're going to be stubborn and obstinate. I'm going to feel I don't care what the Bible or the preacher says. Well, you're hurting yourself. Don't hurt yourself anymore. Trust God. Faith is always a better road than fear. Faith is of Almighty God. Fear is of an abominable devil. Who are you going to follow? The devil or the Lord? You say, that ought not be a hard choice. It is, because of our stubborn selfishness and obstinance. We have to be broken by the Word of God. Then finally, let's look at D. A stalwart proponent. A nation. What is that word? Meted out. When the devil gets control of man's heart, and he does, they become stalwart and stubborn. They double down in their own destructive ignorance. I say, God, help me overcome my own ignorance. You need to pray the same prayer for you. They become preachers and proponents of lies propagated by the devil instead of the truth propagated by God. They march in confidence in those lies until it's too late, and they themselves fall into their own demise. The only hope is they have is if a man or a woman of God is willing to share and teach and preach the Word of God unto them until the light of the glorious gospel shine unto them hope and love and awake their hearts to the mighty truth of God's Word. I was at a visit yesterday, and I went in and I said, "Ma'am, what can I do to help you?" And with tears running down her face, she said, "Just give me some hope. Just give me some hope." And I opened my Bible to my favorite verse, Psalms chapter 56 and verse 9. And I read her this verse. I said, "The Bible clearly says, this I know, God is for me." And that frown turned to a smile. She began to realize, hey, she wasn't in this problem she's in by herself. She was not alone. There was a God in heaven who said, "Trust me, and I'll help you." And you know what? We prayed before we left. When I walked in, she was negative, discouraged, despondent. And when I left, she was delivered because the Word of God gave her some hope that things are going to be better after a while. Trials are going to be fewer everywhere. I don't know where or when, but the sun's going to shine again. Things is going to be better. What? We thank you so much for listening to our broadcast today of Strength for Today. 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We'd love to have you write us here at Strength for Today.

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4: With SRN News, I'm Keith Peters in Washington. The U.S. and Canada fall deeper into a trade war with new tariffs as talks collapse and blame is spread. Correspondent Bernie Bennett reports.
5: Each side blamed the other for the collapse of negotiations in Washington late Friday, leading the U.S. to impose 50% tariffs on $20 billion worth of Canadian goods, and Canada setting September 8th as the start of retaliatory penalties. President Donald Trump's import taxes will hit about 5% of what Canada ships to the United States every year, ranging from hockey sticks to tongue depressors. Prime Minister Mark Carney said Ottawa would respond with targeted tariff protection for industries exposed to the new U.S. duties, including some steel products. Bernie Bennett in Washington.
4: Adults are embracing the growing trend of colleges offering a reduced credit bachelor's degree in just 3 years.
6: 34-year-old Giles Sims was sick of getting passed over for jobs because he did not have a college degree and was often told,
7: on your skills assessment, you guys scored the same, so we went with the one that had the degree.
6: So the laid-off web developer turned to one of a growing number of three-year degree programs now being offered around the country. The new U.S. programs let students finish faster by completing as few as 90 credit hours instead of the typical 120 hours for a four-year bachelor's degree. Critics say the degrees cut corners. Giles says that the programs seem more tailored for a fast-changing job market. I'm Lisa Dwyer.
4: Crews have started to contain a wildfire in the Sierra Nevada foothills that destroyed more than 30 homes as it spread perilously close to neighborhoods in Reno, Nevada. Containment reached 27% and there was no new growth of the blaze. On Wall Street, the Dow by 140 points, the NASDAQ dropped 200, the S&P 500 declined 21. This is SRN News. Persecution is on the rise.
8: International Christian Concern has released its 2026 report, and it finds that religious freedom is under siege in a lot of places. The report states that, quote, governments are increasingly tightening their grip on religious expression, while transnational repression, displacement, and systemic discrimination continue to impact vulnerable communities. At the same time, Western technologies and markets are being leveraged to enable or sustain persecution. Michael Harrington reporting.
4: The United States Commission on International Religious Freedom has unanimously elected Asif Mahmood and C.C. Heil, chairman and vice chairman, for the 2026-27 term. Mahmoud previously served as vice chair and says threats to international religious freedom are occurring every day, making the commission's mandate to analyze and recommend policy solutions to the U.S. government key to advancing religious freedom abroad. This is SRN News. Russia is facing a growing gasoline crisis as the war with Ukraine hits its domestic economy. Correspondent Ken Lorman reports.
9: Reports say fuel is available at just 28% of Russian gas stations after Ukrainian strikes damaged more than half of the country's refining capacity. Long lines rationing, poor quality gasoline, and fights at pumps are being reported even in Moscow. While Vladimir Putin calls the crisis non-critical, authorities are reportedly arresting or fining citizens who publicly complain, raising concerns about an even tougher winter ahead. Ken Lorman reporting.
4: European leaders joined President Volodymyr Zelensky in Kyiv for the 35th anniversary of Ukraine's Independence Day, while Russia's invasion, which began in 2022, pushed on. More details at SRNNews.com. From Washington, I'm Keith Peters.
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And I truly hope that we've been a blessing to you so far this evening. I hope you've been there listening for a good while, listening to the good music, the good teaching from the Harvest Broadcast, Brother Stinnett Baluth, and Brother Yancey just now finishing up with Strength for Today. I always have something good and right and proper to tell us about the Word of God and how we ought to be obedient to it. 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Outside of our studios right now, fair sky, 77 degrees, going to go down to about 68 degrees. And then tomorrow, again, about 90 degrees for high and clear skies. And then Wednesday, things begin to change, 90 degrees for a high temperature, but the clouds begin to move in and a good chance for precipitation in the afternoon and through the evening and actually the rest of the week. There's a good chance for some rain as we go through each day. 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
1: With SRN News, I'm Keith Peters in Washington. The Trump administration is preparing to revoke the visas of up to 200,000 foreigners.
2: If it happens, it would be the largest single mass revocation of visas in U.S. history. State Department documents obtained by the AP show in the coming weeks, so-called B1 and B2 visas issued between 2016 and this year would be revoked. In a social media post, Deputy Secretary of State Christopher Landau called out people who he says tried to use these visas to get into the country and then apply for asylum. In the past 18 months, the State Department revoked about 175,000 visas for people who have been convicted or accused of crimes, as well as for people who spoke out publicly against U.S. policies, mostly in the Middle East. Ed Donahue, Washington.
1: Treasury Secretary Scott Bessent announced the most sweeping sanctions in U.S. history aimed at pressuring Iran to reopen the Strait of Hormuz and end the ongoing war. Correspondent Bernie Bennett explained.
3: Bessent warned any state or entity intent on continuing financial support of Iran.
4: Every country has a defined timeline to shut down activities we have identified. If they do not take action, we will do so unilaterally through Treasury authorities.
3: And he gave an example of what he meant.
4: Every branch of Bank Mellie must be shuttered and dark.
3: The secretary says Treasury is working with the military and the intelligence community to carry out President Trump's strategy. Bernie Bennett in Washington.
1: Crews have started to contain a wildfire in the Sierra Nevada foothills near Reno, Nevada, that destroyed more than 30 homes as it spread perilously close to dense neighborhoods. On Wall Street, the Dow by 140 points, the NASDAQ dropped 200, the S&P 500 lower by 21 points. This is SRN News.
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Tabernacle Baptist Church invites you to the annual Faith Promise Missions Conference coming up August the 23rd through the 26th. Sunday morning services at 10 and 11, Sunday evening at 6, and then Monday, Tuesday, and Wednesday at 7 p.m. Mission fields represented this year will include Mexico, the Western USA, the prison ministry, the Jewish ministry, the nation of Italy, also Israel, the state of South Dakota, the country of Laos, and also the nation of Bolivia in South America. Please come by and be a part of the annual Faith Promise Missions Conference. 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We hope to see you there at our annual Faith Promise Missions Conference coming up August the 23rd through the 26th. Pastor Doug Benton and the congregation of Tabernacle Baptist Church extends a cordial invitation for you to attend.

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1: The message you're about to hear was preached by the late Dr. B. R. Lakin. The title of this message is The Cross of Christ. And the text that Dr. Lakin chose for this message, the book of Galatians, chapter number 6. This message was originally preached at the Northside Baptist Church in Charlotte, North Carolina, on January the 28th, 1974. Now, the message.
2: I want you to be with us tomorrow night, all day tomorrow. This is great, isn't it?
3: Amen.
2: I've enjoyed these fellas. I wish Jim Vineyard, if he'd just get a little enthusiastic about it. They used to tell me the thunder didn't strike, the lightning did, but I don't believe that. Amen. Thank you. Let me give you a text. You needn't turn to it. Because you go to turning in your Bible, and then I say something, and you miss a half a dozen sentences I say while you're hunting it up. You can trust me. I'll put it straight. Amen. Don't know as I have to have a text anyhow. Of course, we got to hang one on it. But anyway, a lot of times a preacher said, I heard a preacher say, I'm going to preach from this text. And he did. And by the time he'd preached 15 minutes, the text and sermon was so far apart, if either would have had the measles, the other never would have caught it. Galatians chapter 6, verse 14. God forbid that I should glory, save in the cross of our Lord Jesus Christ. I was saved under the preaching of an old-fashioned mountain preacher, baptized with the same preacher, a nephew of Devil Lance Hatfield, a leader of the Hatfield-McCoy feud. And he always said to me this, son, when you preach on the cross, you always do well. So no matter where you start, no matter where you start your sermon, head for the cross and wind up with that. I want to bring you a message tonight on the cross of Christ. In these days of modernism and liberalism, when the modernists have taken the inspiration out of the Bible, the deity out of Christ, the blood out of salvation, the fire out of hell, and the joy out of heaven, turned us over to a well-planned system of social service that asks for no repentance and needs no saving grace and demands no regeneration, I think the time has come that we begin to line upon line and precept upon precept and here a little and there a little begin to establish these old fundamental truths that our fathers believed in. I'm going to speak tonight on the cross. Is it essential to faith and fellowship? Is the cross essential to faith and fellowship? And there are four things I want to say about it. First of all, I want to talk about the need of the cross. Second, the fact of the cross. Third, is the cross essential to faith, or can we be saved without it? And fourth, is the cross essential to Christian fellowship? Or can there be any fellowship outside a common faith in the blood of the Lord Jesus Christ? We're living in this day now when we want to fellowship with almost everything. I hear people say, join the church of your choice. I don't say join the church of your choice. I say join a Bible preaching church. That's what I say. That's what you need to do. First of all, I said the need of the cross, the Bible story of God. The Bible story of God. I believe, my friends, and I'm happy that I'm speaking tonight to people that I believe love the story of Calvary and believe in the cross of our Lord Jesus Christ. And while I rejoice in that tonight, it becomes inexpressibly sad that in this 20th century, with all of its culture, with all of its advancement, with all of its learning, it becomes necessary for a Christian preacher to preach on the essentiality of the cross of Jesus Christ. And yet, you will agree with me, there are many tonight who do not believe it. They say that the blood of Jesus Christ is of no more value than the blood of Cock Robin. And that when Jesus Christ went to Calvary and died, he paid no more of a substitutionary debt, or died no more of a substitutionary death than did our boys who spilled their blood on battlefields where poppies blow. There are certain things tonight that demand that there be a cross. And first of all, the Bible story of God. Let me say three things about God tonight. First, God is. Second, God is righteous. And third, God is holy. First of all, that God is. That is a fact that is almost universally accepted. Only the fool has said in his heart, there is no God. Only the fool has said in his heart, there is no God. And only a fool would say that. And he said it in his head, not in his heart, because his head told him better. Everything that is tonight tells us that there is a God. You say, how do you know there is a God? I know it from the argument of creation. Look at all you see tonight and tell me from whence did it come. Life has never been generated from dead matter. Life has never been generated from dead matter. Suppose I take a bottle tonight and pour out all the air and the water and the germs and I'd cork it up till nothing could get in it. Nothing is in it, nothing can get in it. How would anything ever be in it? That's what we call a complete vacuum. Nothing in it, nothing can get in it. You say, I don't believe in a complete vacuum. Well, honey, if you'd followed me over the world for 50 years and looked into the faces of a lot of things I've had to preach to, you would believe in it in this time. Nothing in it, nothing can get in it. Let me show you something. I know it again, too. How do I know there is a God? I know it from the argument of imparted wisdom. We don't call it imparted wisdom. We call it inherited instinct. There is no such thing as instinct. There's no such a thing as instinct. Let me ask you this. Along in the fall of the year, before the wind roars down over the mountains, the geese and the ducks all get together up around the lakes. They form into companies, and old General Gander takes the lead, and then they fly down across Michigan, Ohio, Kentucky, Tennessee, and Alabama, and Georgia, and so forth, and Florida, and drop into the warm waters and bathe their breasts until spring, and then turn and come back again. Who told that goose to do that? You said that's instinct. Where'd they get their instinct, old goosey? Then another thing, if that's instinct, where did they get their radar equipment? That they never made the trip before in their life, and now yet they can leave. They can leave Canada and fly straight to Florida and never miss the feeding grounds. Now, where'd they learn to do that? Out in California, they have a little spider about the size of a shoe button. And that little spider rears its young inside a clamshell or oyster shell. Before he does that, he lifts that from 6 to 12 inches from the ground. For him to do that requires an engineering feat that's equal to the building of the pyramids of Egypt. How does he do it? He goes up here and puts on a thread on this limb and comes down, hooks it on the side of this shell, goes up and hooks on another, comes down and hooks it on the other side. The thread is moist. When it dries, it contracts. He keeps putting them on. They keep drying and contracting until he lifts it. Where'd they learn to do that? You said that's instinct. They learned it from their mommy and poppy spider. Where'd they learn it? They learned it from theirs. Where'd they learn it? They learned it from theirs. Listen, old Smarty. The first spider that ever did that then had to sit down and think her out for himself, didn't he, huh? I know there is a God tonight. Listen, let me tell you something. I know there is a God tonight. Why? Because did you ever go to an automat? It's a restaurant that looks like a post office. I went in one up in New York one day, and I couldn't see a waiter or a waitress or anybody. I drop in a quarter, out comes some mashed potatoes and gravy, drop in 15 cents, out comes a cup of coffee. I didn't see anybody. I kept dropping it in, and it kept coming out. But I wasn't big enough fool to believe there wasn't somebody back there passing that stuff out. That's what I'm telling you. You say, Dr. Lakin, how do you know there is a God? Listen, I'll tell you how I know there's a God. For 52 years, I've walked up to the open window of heaven, and I've asked for things, and I've had them passed out to me, as real as mashed potatoes and gravy. I know there is a God, because God answers prayer. That's the reason I know there's a God. Little boy shining the fella's shoes, and he kept saying, there is no God. I can prove it. There is no God. The little boy looked up and said, Mr., the Bible, it say that the fool has said in his heart there is no God, but you done blabbed it right out of your big mouth, haven't you? Let me tell you something. Second thing about God is that God is, I said God is, and the second thing is that God is holy. Everybody believes in a God at all, believes in a holy God. Holy, holy, holy Lord God, the whole earth is filled with thy glory. And then, my friend, not only God is and God is holy, but he said God is righteous. God is righteous. Someone said, what is the difference between the holiness of God and the righteousness of God? Well, my friend, the holiness, the righteousness of God, the righteousness of God is the result of the holiness of God. Therefore, if God is holy and God is righteous, then a holy God and a righteous God cannot do anything except that which is right. There comes the need for your cross tonight, my friend. There comes the need for your cross tonight. The question comes as this. There's two statements in the book of Romans you need to underscore when you read it. One of them is the wrath of God. The other is the righteousness of God. So the need of the cross comes here. How can the guilty sinner be brought from under the wrath of God and placed under the righteousness of God, and yet the holiness of God not be done an injustice? That's the need of the cross. Why, it is he and he alone that can pay the debt and make it possible for us to be received into his presence. Now let me talk about sin for a moment. There's three things I want to say about sin. First of all, sin is in the world. I don't guess you can hardly deny that either. If I was going to call a pastor for a church, I wouldn't ask him how he stood on the inspiration of the Bible. I wouldn't ask him how he stood on the virgin birth. I wouldn't ask him how he stood on the resurrection. I'd ask him one question. How do you stand on the matter of sin? If a man's straight on sin, he's usually straight on all the rest of it. Sin. So first of all, let me say that sin is in the world. I guess that's another thing you can't argue against. Why? Because you walk down the street and see it written on the faces of people. All have sinned and come short of the glory of God. In sin did my mother conceive me. Man is estranged from his mother's womb. You say, Dr. Lakin, do you believe in the total depravity of man? Well, I'm like the old country preacher up my home. He said, I believe in the teetotal depravity. I believe that man is a sinner. Amen. I believe that he's dead in sins and trespasses against God, and he has to be quickened into divine life. I listened to the world's greatest missionary. They said he was. I think he was one of the shrewdest modernists we ever had. I have my idea about any fellow that the National Council of Churches puts a bull ring in his nose and reads him around over the country as Exhibit A. You can tell a man by the company he keeps, and you can tell a woman by the company she keeps out of. Amen? But I heard him speak in a Lenten service once, and he didn't have a Bible. He mentioned the name of God only one time. He never mentioned the name of Jesus at all. But he spoke on the sequoia trees of the West Coast. And the one thing he said about them was this, that they're the oldest thing. Second, he said they're straight. Now he said we have to be straight on the race problem. We have to be straight. Capital's got to be straight toward labor. And then he said the other thing about the sequoia tree, it had a brace root that propped it up on the leaning side. He said religion is a good thing for some people. They need something to prop them up. Then he said the sequoia tree had the ability to go on living after calamity, after the lightning had knocked the top out of it. We've got to arise, he said, above our circumstances. Then he said the sequoia tree had a cluster of roots, all for one and one for all. That was his socialism. All for one and all and one for all. Well, you said, don't you believe in socialism? Oh, yes. Oh, yes. It's like a lady said to me, I've been doing so much church work. I said, 75% of the work that's being done by the average church in this city could be done by an infidel. It wouldn't have to be a Christian even. Amen? She said, you don't believe in social service. I said, yeah, I think the prodigal son needs a new pair of shoes and a suit of clothes and a square meal. But they didn't take it down to Egypt to him. He had to come home to get it. What we're doing today is spending much of our time trying to get the prodigal a better job in the far country. You bring him home and the robe and the ring and the shoes follow after you get him home. That's the reason I like to see you bringing these little boys and girls in. Amen. Everything else will follow after that. After that. Of course, it's been in our day, that story about the prodigal son never would have been written in the New Testament. We'd have gone down there and put him on welfare and given him his food stamps and had him kill those hogs he'd been tending and swear not to raise any next year and have bust his neighbors all down to see him, and he never would have come home. That's what I'm telling you. Let me tell you what the robe or the ring and the shoes all came about when he came home. First, bring him home. Ever see that old boy come home, walk out across the field and climb over the fence and hit the trail for home, ragged and dirty, and the old man saw him coming, said, I declare, I believe that son. And they ran down the road yonder, and he said, go and get the robe and bring it and put it on him and put shoes on his feet and get the ring and put on his finger And he put a kiss on his cheek and took him in and sat him down at the table. And everybody come in, the old man would say, "This is my son. This is my son." That old boy sitting there, my friend, and his daddy said, "What about some of the turkey, son?" He said, "Yeah, I'm sure saw it on turkey. I haven't had much of that lately." "What about some chicken?" "Yeah, I'll have some chicken." He said, What about some calf? He said, "Yeah, I haven't had much veal." He said, "What about a pork chop?" "Thanks, I've had enough hog. I just got out of the pen." There's three fellows in the Bible got their appetite changed. You know that? Jonah never cared for fish after the whale ride. Peter never cared for chicken after the rooster crowed. The prodigal son never liked pork chops after he got out of the pen. Let me tell you something. But here was his $64,000 question. He said the sequoia tree had a substance that oozed a substance from within itself that killed the grubs and the boars. In other words, it had the potential for its own salvation within itself. If it was given the proper environment. And they're saying that man has the potential for his own salvation if you'll give him a proper environment. May I remind you tonight, my friend, that the first man that was ever in this world had the most perfect environment a human being ever had. A beautiful garden, and he failed. And the second man had a most unlikely environment, a bleak and howling wilderness. And he succeeded. And he succeeded. You can put the environment around him all you please. You can take a hog and take him out from among the other hogs. Put him in a gold room and feed him in a gold bowl. But when the time comes and you take him for his walk and he comes to the mud, into the mud he'll go. That's what I'm telling you. You need something more than environment. Thank God you need tonight to know that you have to be born again. Sin is in the world. And the second thing is, sin separates from God. Sin separates from God. When Adam and Eve sinned in the garden, God drove them out and turned his back upon them. He drove them out of the garden. You take the Lord Jesus when he came upon the cross. They took him yonder to Pilate's hall and scourged him and wrapped him in a dirty old red rag and put a crown of thorns upon his head and smashed it until the blood ran down upon his cheeks and spattered upon his breast and tried. And they took him out on the hill of Calvary and drove the spikes through his quivering flesh and hanged him up between the heavens and the earth. And round the cycle of suffering he went until at last out between parched and swollen lips he cried, "My God! My God, why hast thou forsaken me?" That's the only time he ever called the Father God. He always called him Father. But God is not the Father of the unsaved. And he who knew no sin became sin. When that which God loved became that which God hated, and he pushed him out to let him feel like what it would be to be separated from the Father. The first time he'd been separated from the Father since the morning stars sang together. He'd been with him when he looked out over the darkness and he saw the heavens above him, and he watched him as he set the stars in the heavens above, and then watched him smooth out the chaos and then scoop out a place in the sand and pour the waters in it for the oceans and tie it down with a rope of sand and then take the barren earth. And he watched him put a garment of green upon it and button it up with garlands and lilies and roses. He saw that, and now he's separated from the Father, and he said, my God, why hast thou forsaken me?" Whatever else hell is, my friend, it's separation from God. separation from God. And I'm going to tell you another thing. I believe when he dropped his chin upon a pulseless chest and said, "It's finished." When he dropped his chin upon a pulseless chest and said, "It's finished." And the blood dropped down to his beard and down into the sand and whispered to the little grain of sand and said, "It's finished." And the grain of sand whispered to the tiny roots of the grass and said, "It's finished." And the grass waved its little green fingers toward the boughs of the tree and said, "It's finished." Then the boughs of the tree whispered to the birds and the branches and said, "It's finished." And they took off for the heavens, and as they went past the fleecy clouds, they said, "It's finished." And on down to the gate of heaven they swept down and said, "It's finished." And it echoed up and down the streets of heaven, "It's finished. It's finished." When he dropped his chin upon a pulseless chest, he said, he descended into hell. I believe Jesus Christ literally went to hell that day. Amen. I believe he felt every pain and every pang that any soul would ever feel. Someone said, "How far is to hell?" Somebody said, "It's 11 miles. As Jonah was 3 days and 3 nights in the belly of the fish, so must the Son of Man be 3 days and 3 nights in the heart of the earth." And so there in the heart of the earth he went. And at the heart of the earth they say it's a boiling, bubbling, boiling fire. You say, "Dr. Lakin, you believe that hell is real?" I certainly do. You believe it's literal? I certainly do. Darkness too. Not only darkness, but outer darkness. What does it mean when he said outer darkness? It's dark out beyond the dark. It's darker than the dark. That's what I'm telling you. Everybody went down before Jesus arose from the grave. But when he went down this time, he looked over and saw Abraham and Isaac and Jacob and those boys get up. They were over in the Abraham's bosom sad. And he said, "Hey, good news for you boys. Because on the third morning, I'm going to take you out of this place. On the third morning, I'm going to rip open that grave. And I'm coming out of it." Amen. And thank God he did. He did. I go and stand beside that grave a moment, and I see a halo play around his head, and the skin begins to loosen on his forehead, his eyes begins to open, and the breath of God went sweeping through that sleeping clay, and up from the grave he arose, a mighty conqueror over his foes, and lives forever with his saints to reign. Hallelujah, Christ arose, and he walked out on the other side and dangled the key to the girdle and said, "I am he that was dead and am alive. And behold, I'm alive forevermore. And I have the keys of death and of hell. And because I live, you too shall live also." Amen. Somebody said, "I couldn't go to heaven without going to the Catholic Church." Said, "St. Peter's got the keys." I said, "Let old Pete keep them. I've got the door. Thank God I don't need his keys." Let me tell you something. Amen. Somebody said, "I got too emotional. When I get to thinking about how good the good God's been to me, I don't see how I keep still about this. What to do? I want to run right on the rim of the world and give three hoops for Jesus Christ. And I'm going to keep shouting praise God and hallelujah. And if you put me in a barrel, I'll holler hallelujah through the bunghole." That's what I'm telling you tonight. I said to this, sin is in the world. Sin separates from God, and sin must be punished. Oh, I know we're living in a day now when people do not believe in hell. Somebody said, "I don't believe in hell." I said, "You wait and see." The little girl said, "Mom, I'm not going to marry the fellow. He doesn't believe in any hell." She said, "You marry him. We'll show him. Let me show you something. Let me show you. Let me show you something. I believe there's a hell." Amen. Now I'll quit when you want me to. It's past 9 o'clock, but I'm going to keep on preaching a little while. Amen. Let me tell you something.
4: Let me tell you something tonight. Sin must be punished. God owes it to people who have trusted Him to see that they're separated from this other crowd. Now, hell's not a glaring red anymore, it's a pale pink. You hear the average sermon on hell, you'd think it was a summer resort where they served you ice water on a tray. I used to have a pastor. Ooh, that old fella. My wife said, when I was there, he did pretty well, but said, when you were here, it's pretty bad when you weren't here. He was preaching on hell, and I happened to be home one morning. He wasn't preaching on hell, but he preaching about heaven, and he told about how beautiful heaven was and how all the good people went there. And then he said, of course, there's the other place also. I said, do tell. My wife punched me like that, you know. He said, now, I didn't want you to feel like I was scolding you. I said, well, ring-a-ding-ling. She punched me again. Then he said, I wouldn't scold you. I love you too well for that. I said, somebody ought to kiss him. Let me tell you, some of these big churches, you know what they need? Some of these big frigidaires presided over by a perpendicular icicle. You know what ought to happen to them? They ought to have some man that'll come in and unsheath his Jerusalem blade, sound his ram's horn of battle, load up his old gospel gun with ham irons and log chains and salt rock and cayenne pepper and TNT and turpentine, and tamper down till the powder jumps out about six, till the ramrod jumps out about 6 inches, and cocks both barrels and let her go and watch the fur fly. That's what I'm telling you tonight. Let me tell you something. Help me, Lord. Let me tell you something. Let me talk about the fact of the cross a moment. The fact of the cross. I wanted to say two or three things about that. Of course, the fact of the cross is found in the Scripture, in symbol. It's found in the Scripture, in type. It's found in the Scripture, in plain statements. Go into the Old Testament. When Adam and Eve sinned in the garden, they went out yonder and tried to weave to themselves. They got fig leaves and wove themselves a covering. And God came walking in the cool of the day and said, who told you that you were naked? And he said, that's not sufficient. So he took the lambs. Then he took the lambs and took their skins and made a covering for Adam and Eve. Let me tell you this, my friend. You can weave together all of the good works and character, and by the dexterity of your own hands, you can work something out. But you'll never be able to make a covering. A covering has got to come as an imputed something from someone else. And I'm robed tonight, not in my own works, but in the righteousness of the Lord Jesus Christ. I could see it yonder. You take Cain and Abel. Cain and Abel, they came with their offerings. Cain was the first modernist of the Bible. It wasn't one of these monkey professors you have now. That's not the first modernist. The first modernist of the Bible was Cain. He's the one who sought to approach God on the work of his own hand. And he brought his offering of fruits festooned with flowers on a silver platter. And then old fundamentalist Abel, he came and severed the jugular vein of the lamb. And the modernists of that day said about Cain's offering, isn't that beautiful? And then they said, when they saw old fundamentalist Abel's offering, they said this, that's a slaughterhouse religion. That's a baptism in gore. I'm going to tell you tonight, if there's no blood in your offering, you'll not be accepted. Why? because Cain was rejected and Abel was accepted, not because of their character. Cain was not rejected because of his character. Abel was not accepted because of his character. But they were accepted and rejected because of the character of their offering. And tonight, if you're ever saved, it's going to be in the character of the offering that you bring. And if there is no blood in your offering, you'll never be saved. Why? Because he said this: without the shedding of blood, there is no remission for sin. Is it necessary? Is the cross essential to faith? You know, when he pronounced the curse upon the earth, thorns and thistles shall the earth bring forth. I think he pictured, by the sweat of your brow you shall eat bread. I think he pictured the day when sweat like great drops of blood would flow down to the ground. I think he pictured the day when he said, thorns and thistles shall the earth bring forth. He pictured the day when he with a thorn thicket upon his brow would come walking into Pilate's hall. I think he pictured that day. Again, in Abraham and Isaac. Abraham and Isaac on the way out yonder to Mount Moriah. Somebody said, Abraham, Isaac stands for Christ, Abraham for God. I don't think so. I think Abraham is a type of the whole human race going forth to die. Going forth to die. On his shoulder was the wood and the kindling. And in the hand of another over which he had no control was the knife and the fire. And all that lay between Isaac and his wood pile of death was the fire and the knife. And over that he had no control. And when they came to the foot of the mountain, and they started up the mountain, when they got to the top of the mountain, he said, Father, here is the wood. Here is the altar. He said, where is the lamb? And now I'd have you never forget this. He said, my son, God will provide himself a lamb. He said, in other words, what God demands, God will furnish. What God demands, God will himself furnish. And then he placed Isaac upon the altar. He placed Isaac upon the altar. And I can see him now as he felt for his heart. And he lifted that shining steel and he said, I'll drive it through your heart quickly so it won't hurt you so bad. And as he lifted and started to take his life, he said, stay your hand. I used to think my type was broken there. But if he hadn't said, stay your hand, we would have all been in hell by now. We would have all been in hell by now. And he looked then, and he saw a ram caught by the horns in the thicket. Let me ask you something. What did Isaac have to do with the ram being there? God started him out. God tangled him up. God called attention to him. God called attention to it. Now, my friend, they brought the lamb, put him on the altar, and slew him with Isaac's knife. Burned him with Isaac's fire. I wonder how Isaac felt as he saw him dying upon his altar, slain with his knife, burned with his fire. And then Isaac got off of the altar and he got on. And then Isaac started back to his father's house, which was 3 days' journey. My friend, they didn't run and get Isaac and bring him back and make him die too. Why? Because he had a sufficient substitute. He had a sufficient substitute. Let me tell you something. 52 years ago, I got off of the altar and he got on. And he came walking in with the thorn thicket on his brow and took my place and bore my sins. And I'm depending on him to save. I got off of the altar and started toward my father's house. And it's been 52 years. And thank God if it's 52 more, I'll see the inside of my father's house. Not because I'm good, not because I'm perfect, but because I have a perfect sacrifice. That's the reason. Hallelujah. Let me tell you something. My religion getting to percolate. Let me tell you something. You say, Brother Lakey, I haven't time for the other. Is the cross essential to fellowship? Or can we be saved without? I'd hope to go through the types and shadows, but I haven't time. Can we be saved without it? We cannot. Is the cross essential to fellowship? I believe, my friend, I'll tell you, my friends, this. The blood of Jesus Christ is fundamental. And when it comes to fellowship, fellowship in Christ Jesus is both inclusive and exclusive. It includes all those who believe in the blood. It excludes all those who do not. I believe baptism of the Lord's Supper belongs to the whole church. And I can't understand why a modernist would take the Lord's Supper. And I can't understand why a modernist who doesn't believe in the resurrection would be baptized. Amen? Amen? Let me tell you something. The critics who deny the blood should not engage in these things. You say away with the cross, then Christ died in vain. You say away with the cross, then God delivered his son in unrighteousness. You say away with the cross, then my preaching's all in vain. Away with the cross, the blood of Jesus Christ. Yonder in Chicago one day they were having a fellowship of faith. Every religion of the world was represented. One day the old prophet Muhammad stood up and told the beauties of Mohammedanism. And then he came down, then he turned. And then the next day the prophet of Confucius stood up and told the beauties of Confucianism. And all through it went like that. The last to represent the Christian religion was that venerable old orator from Boston, Joseph Cook. He stood up there with a face looking like it had been chiseled out of marble. And his hair roached like a lion's mane. And he leaped into the air and came down upon his feet and said, "Leaning upon my arm today is the soul of Macbeth that cries, 'What can cleanse my blood of my soul of blood?'" And the prophet Muhammad said nothing. Leaping to the air again, he came down at the prophet of Confucius and said, "What does Confucianism offer?" He shook his head and said nothing. And then leaping to the air again, he came down upon his feet with the tears rolling down his cheeks like bubbles on the mountain stream and said, "Glory to God, the blood of Jesus Christ, his son, cleanses from all sin." That, my friend, is the hope of it tonight. Let me ask you tonight as I'm closing, what's the center of fellowship in heaven? Yonder, my friend, is the overwhelming brightness I cannot describe. Around his head is a rainbow. At his feet is a sea of glass. And they brought the books. No man in heaven or earth or under the earth or on the earth was able to open the book and look upon it. John said he started to weep. And when he started to weep, angel said, "Don't weep, John, for behold, the Lion of the tribe of Judah hath prevailed to open the book and to look upon it. And I looked and saw one in the midst as a lamb slain from the foundation of the world. And he prevailed to open the book and to look upon it." Then they started to sing in the heavens and on the earth and under the earth, "Glory and majesty and power and dominion be unto him now and forevermore." And so, my friend, tonight, the center of fellowship in heaven is the slain Lamb of God. Shall we ever have anything less than that down here? No, by the grace of God, I intend to take the old blood-stained banner of Jesus Christ and waver in the face of every foe and say, "It has never, it shall never, it must never come down until we sing, 'All hail the power of Jesus' name. Let angels prostrate fall. Bring forth the royal diadem and crown him Lord of all.'" That's my message to you tonight. God bless you all right.
5: God bless you, brother. Let's stand together with our heads bowed. I said to a group this morning, after Dr. Lakin spoke, I said, "I know his secret.
4: Amen.
5: For a man shared it with me when I was first saved, and here it is again. You make much of Jesus, and he'll make much of you."
4: Amen.
5: In these 52 years, he's made much of Jesus, and Jesus has made much of him. Young men, ladies, That's the secret. I want to ask you a question tonight. How much do you love Jesus?
4: Amen.
5: And if you love him, how much do you love him?
4: Amen.
5: It's hard to give an invitation after someone else has spoken. But if the Holy Spirit helps me tonight, I feel somehow impressed to make this invitation. The question is not do you love Jesus, but how much do you love him?
4: Yeah.
5: And if you don't feel in your heart that you love him as much as you should or as you could, and you want to love him better, I want you to slip out of your place and come right down here and just find a place and say, Lord Jesus, tonight, perhaps as I never have before, I want to make love to Jesus. I want to give my life making much of Jesus. And I believe he'll make much of me. Come on. Come on. That's it. God bless you. Amen. Out of the balcony, downstairs.
4: Amen. Amen.
5: He'll make your ministry, and whatever that ministry may be, he'll make it brand new to you.
4: Amen.
5: He'll give you power.
4: Amen.
5: Because when you love him, you have his presence, as our brother spoke to us earlier.
4: Amen. Amen.
5: Come on.
4: Amen. Just kneel in the aisles along there if you can't get down. Just kneel in the aisles. Amen. Amen.
5: Teenagers, mothers and dads, preachers, bus workers, Sunday school workers, what about it?
4: Amen.
5: How much do you love him?
4: Amen.
5: Come on.
4: Amen. Amen.

0: I wonder if we'd play on the instruments, please. Just play softly.
1: Yeah.
0: Let's play. That's good. All right.
1: Just let the tears flow. That's all right.
0: Yeah, that's it.
1: Don't be ashamed of it. Amen.

0: Don't ask for anything. Just tell him that you love him.
1: Amen.
0: Just tell him you love him.
1: Amen.
0: Nevertheless, I'm somewhat against thee, because thou hast left that first love. If there's some other love there tonight, even a love of being a success, forsake it for the first love.
1: Yes. Amen. Amen.
0: Maybe the love of building a great ministry. That can get first sometimes.
1: Amen.
0: I like the old man that was a soul winner. Never kept his clothes much. He gave them away. And finally some people got him together, sent him to New York City and paid his way, and sent somebody with him to watch over him. They drove him all day, and he saw the buildings, the sights, the museums. He saw everything, and oh, he was so thrilled. He went back home that night and went into the beautiful room where he was staying, and got on his knees and said, yes, Lord, I'm so glad you let me come to New York and see all these sights, yes, but Lord, I haven't seen one thing I like better than you.
1: Yes.
0: If you've ever seen anything you like better than Jesus, why don't you come and sacrifice it tonight and say, Lord Jesus,
1: amen,
0: I don't want anything, amen, that I'd like better than you. I don't want anything just better than Jesus. That's all I want. The old colored lady sitting down in the Everglades of Florida. Been told so many times, but every time I hear it, it does something to me. The old preacher riding his horse had dropped the reins, just letting the horse pick his way, and he stopped, and there sat an old Negro mammy. He walked out there and looked at her, and her old faded eyes were looking out across the Everglades, and he felt she was seeing something he couldn't. You'd almost feel the whirring of the angel's wings hovered about that little one-room shanty. And he looked at her and said, you here by yourself? No, she said, just me and Jesus. Just me and Jesus. That's what you need on that bus route and in that Sunday school class.
1: That's right.
0: And in that church and in that home and in that classroom. Just you and Jesus.
1: Amen.
0: If there's not room for you to come down, will you just right where you are, just say, Lord, if there's anything that I love better than you, right this minute, I want to forsake it. I don't want a thing between my soul and my Savior, not a thing, Lord, that I might just glimpse your loveliness.
1: Yes, Lord.
0: And understand thy sweetness. That above anything else, that he might be real to me. I want him real to me. John Jasper said, I'd get somebody to read the Bible to me till I got my text. Then I'd just walk up and down by the river James till I could see the face of Jesus. Then I'd just tell the folks what I had seen. You can't tell folk about Jesus till you see him yourself.
1: Right.
0: You can't tell them how to walk with him until you're walking. Can't even tell them how to love him till you really learn how to love him.
1: Yes.
0: Anyone else? Brother Lakin, I think I might be well if you would just pray.
2: Lord, we thank you tonight for making us pliable in the hands of the Holy Ghost. It's been a miracle, Lord, all through these years. Out from the little rocky hillside between the plow handles, we walked one day into your blessed arms. trail's been winding back and forth across the country. Over 1,000,000 miles now, Lord. One of these days it'll come to an end down on the banks of the River of Life.

This old body belongs to you. And you're able to touch it and heal it and give us liberty. Some of these days it won't respond to the touch. And when that day comes, we're ready. But we thank you for all of these fine men tonight. Oh, how we think when we were this young. What we can see out ahead of these tonight. Help them to dedicate themselves to you tonight, and then you'll consecrate them. We pray that thou wilt take the tears and the sobs. They don't have to know a lot, Lord. They may not be great, highly educated, don't have to be, but Lord, they can work hard. May these bus workers, may they listen carefully as these veterans of the bus ministry talk to them of a day. We'll never know till the judgment leaves of the book unfolds just what it's all meant when we brought these little boys and girls in from the highways and the hedges. Old Jim and all these other boys will never know. We'll never know. Perhaps Mr. Moody didn't realize when he was gathering them in like that what it would mean. And yet he lives on today in the hearts of people. Well, it's been a good day, Lord, and it's been a good night tonight. And not much of a place to say amen. So we'll just say tonight, Lord, thank you. And good night, everybody. God bless you. I'll see you again tomorrow night, the Lord willing.

the message of which you just heard was preached by the late Dr. B. R. Lakin. The title of this message is The Cross of Christ. And this message was originally preached at the Northside Baptist Church in Charlotte, North Carolina, on January the 28th, 1974.

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1: With SRN News, I'm Jason Walker. United States and Canada have fallen deeper into a trade war. New tariffs likely to raise prices for products in both nations, each side blaming the other for the collapse of the recent talks. And that's led the U.S. to impose 50% tariffs on $20 billion worth of Canadian goods, Canada setting September 8th as the start of the penalties. U.S. Trade Representative Jameson Greer says the new tariffs cover a fraction of U.S. consumption, those from Canada.
2: This is something where we don't actually expect a huge impact. I mean, the Canadian situation may be different for them. I know they view it differently, of course, and that's fine. But for the U.S. small business, for the U.S. manufacturer, for the U.S. worker, you know, this is a way for us actually to try to get wine and spirits back on the shelves in Canada. It's a way to make sure that our small dairy farmers who have had very limited access into Canada for a long time. So we're actually worried about our small businesses to make sure they get the kind of access they need.
1: Well, Russia facing a growing gasoline crisis as the war with Ukraine hits its domestic economy. Here's correspondent Ken Lorman.
3: Reports say fuel is available at just 28% of Russian gas stations after Ukrainian strikes damaged more than half of the country's refining capacity. Long lines rationing, poor quality gasoline, and fights at pumps are being reported even in Moscow. While Vladimir Putin calls the crisis non-critical, authorities are reportedly arresting or fining citizens who publicly complain, raising concerns about an even tougher winter ahead. Ken Lorman reporting.
1: Postal Service advancing a Trump administration plan to strengthen oversight of mail-in voting as the issue moves through the courts. USPS finalizing a rule requiring eligibility lists and unique tracking barcodes. This is SRN News. A prisoner suing the state of Indiana. Here's correspondent Michael Harrington.
4: The male inmate is living as a female and wants the state to foot the bill for a sex change operation. But Indiana has a law against that, and now the man is going to court in hopes of overturning it. He is arguing that to deny him a taxpayer-funded sex change operation would violate the constitutional injunction against cruel and unusual punishment. A number of states are passing laws designed to eliminate such surgeries from the list of approved medical care for prisoners. Michael Harrington reporting.
1: The political and cultural clout of ultra-Orthodox Jews in Israel still growing. That's putting their vision of faith, Jewish identity, and civic practice on a collision course with that of other religious and secular Israelis. Mass protest over proposed changes to the exemption of the military draft for ultra-Orthodox men highlights the biggest issue. This is SRN News. It is a growing trend that is catching on rapidly in the United States, and educators say it's a great deal for a lot of older people. Adults are embracing the programs as colleges offer a reduced credit bachelor degree in just 3 years.
5: 34-year-old Giles Sims was sick of getting passed over for jobs because he did not have a college degree and was often told,
6: on your skills assessment, you guys scored the same, so we went with the one that had the degree.
5: So the laid-off web developer turned to one of a growing number of three-year degree programs now being offered around the country. The new U.S. programs let students finish faster by completing as few as 90 credit hours instead of the typical 120 hours for a four-year bachelor's degree. Critics say the degrees cut corners. Giles says that the programs seem more tailored for a fast-changing job market.
1: More details at srnnews.com.
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10: Greetings, dear friends, in the name that's above every name, the wonderful, glorious, matchless name of Jesus. Howdy, neighbor, welcome to this broadcast of Gleanings from Calvary. Now, beloved, we have, in the month of August, we have been offering a special, a King James special. We put together this every year, and every year it's a different set of books, a different set of materials that we offer. Now, one thing that has remained constant through it all is we always offer my dear brother, my dear friend, brother Dr. Bob Walker, and he has written a book on Lest We Forget, and it is a history of the English Bible, starting with Mr. Wycliffe and going all the way through to the 1611 King James Bible. This is a most fascinating, easy to read, easy to understand, easy to comprehend book on the history of our English Bible that you will ever read. And Brother Walker and his dear wife, Miss Fitz, they travel with a mobile Bible museum that they put out just remarkable things. You've got to get a hold of this book. It'll be a blessing. This year, book number two is Defending the King James Bible by Dr. D.A. Waite. This is an absolutely wonderful, wonderful book on defending the King James. Now, let me just say, God's Word does not need a little peon like me defending it. It's going to stand. It is what it is, and it's going to stay what it is. That's right. It's the Word of God, the very words of God. And so I don't have to defend it, but this book is giving us information so that we can give an answer if someone would ask. Now, if somebody wants to fight and argue, I spend no time with them. I have no time for that. But if someone is genuinely seeking and they genuinely want to know, why do we use the King? Why don't we use another Bible? And you will enjoy this book by Dr. D.A. Waite. They had run out. I had to ask them to print some more, and they did that and shipped them to me, and I appreciate that. And then the third book is by Dr. Hill, and his book is also Defending the King James. This was out of print, and we had to get special permission to be able to run this. And so this is a treasure. You better get it while you can get it, because it's out of print, out of stock. You can maybe find one used or something, but you can't find them new. There are just not that many out there. And so this is book number three. And then we're going to throw in the fourth book. We have about 10 different books on the King James Bible and all sorts of different and various things. I'm going to just grab one of those books and add it to your order. You'll get four books on the King James Bible for a love gift of $75. Now, I hate that it's that much. I try to keep it under 50, but I could not do that, having to get them to reprint Dr. Waite's book and then getting permission to rerun Dr. Hill's book. I had to spend more than I'm used to spending, and so I need your help. If you can write me, you can email me, you can go to the bookstore and get online, you can see a picture of the gift offer there, the 2026 King James Special. I hope and pray if you can visit with us until the next broadcast. May God in heaven richly bless you, my beloved.
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13: All right, thank you for tuning in again today. In Ephesians chapter number 2, yeah, we're still there. Still talking about his free grace, amen, amen, through faith. And it wasn't anything to do with us. It was the gift of God. It wasn't of works, lest we'd be a big boaster, you know. And a lot of men, they are boasting in the things they do. I'm going to tell you something. Can I tell you something? I'm going to anyway. Listen, I'm boasting in what Jesus done. I didn't do nothing. Amen. Jesus did it all. Hey, Jesus paid it all. All to him I owe. Amen. Jesus come by and took care of it. Amen. He sure did. You know, we asking these three questions. We're dealing with what was I, what am I, and what shall I be, and what was you, and what am you? No. What are you and what you shall be? What about that now? And number one, we dealt with this, what I was and what you were, you know. And then number two, we're dealing with what am I and what are you? We're dealing with that right now. We haven't got past the fact we've been redeemed by Christ and we're a royal child of God. Huh? That's right. You know, we got some ladies, amen, saved by the grace of God, Royal Kathy, huh? Royal Alicia, Royal Patty, Royal April. How about that? Well, we got some royal ladies in the family. I've got Royal Scotty. I'm trying my best to think of all these ladies that are saved by the grace of God. Royal Hope. I'm going to miss some. They're going to get mad at me. But I'm going to tell you something. Royalty. Royal Angie. We got ladies in our church. Royal Kathy. And Royal Sherry and Royal Jan and I'm going through them. I got so much little time to say all this, but I'm gonna tell you what, it's free. Your royalty is free. Amen. Royal Tanya. Amen. We just go through the whole church, you know. There's royalty in your church also. And I hope there's royalty in your family that are saved by the grace of God. And this right here. What I am and what are you? Huh? We are absolutely the spouse of Christ. Amen. Amen. And then we are the temple of the Holy Ghost. Uh-oh. Preaching grounds. Alert, alert. Preaching ground. We are the temple of the Holy Ghost. How do you treat the temple's spirit? How do you treat him? What do you give him to live in? What atmosphere does he live in? Oh, here we go now. Huh? Does he live in an atmosphere that's led by God, led by him, I mean? Or does he live in an atmosphere that's rebellious and doesn't want anything to do with what God wants for them or you? Huh? Listen now. That's right. The temple of the Holy Spirit. Amen. Amen. That's what I am. He lives in me. My body is his temple. And he leads and he guides and he directs, amen, through all that suffering, amen, all that turmoil in our lives and that pain and that agony that people go through and diseases and cancers. No way that's going to sneak up on God what's going on in your life. Huh? Stranger, it's no stranger to God what all these things are. And he's going to take care of them just like he said he's going to, and you too. God bless you. Got to go.
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Amen. Go ask the blood. That's right. My sins are gone, washed away by the precious blood of Jesus Christ. Aren't you thankful this wonderful morning for the precious blood of Jesus Christ? Hey, in whom we have redemption through his blood, the forgiveness of sins according to the riches of his grace. Hey, I'm so thankful for the grace of God. Hey, let's look at this one here. Let's see. In 1 Colossians chapter 1, verse 14, that was in Ephesians, by the way, who hath delivered us from the power of darkness and hath translated us into the kingdom of his dear Son, in whom we have redemption through his blood, even the forgiveness of sins. And then how about this one here? Let me get over here to 1 Peter. You know this verse. It's one of my favorite verses here. He says, "For as much as ye know that ye were not redeemed with corruptible things as silver and gold from your vain conversation received by tradition from your fathers, but with the precious blood of Jesus," or the precious blood of Christ, "as of a lamb without blemish and without spot." Praise the Lord. Good morning to all of you. I want to thank Tabernacle Baptist Church, Pastor Benton and Pastor Brian Coates and all the folks here for the privilege to present the work out in Holbrook, the church plant, Way of the Cross Baptist Church. It's been a wonderful missions conference here, and it's been a blessing, and I just thank the Lord for Tabernacle Baptist Church. Now, they've been supporting me ever since they took me on as the mission board accepted me. So they've been supporting me for quite some time, and I just finally had a chance to go before them and share with them what the Lord is doing. So thank the Lord for that. Praise the Lord. It's 20 minutes after 12, Tuesday, August 25th, year of the Lord, 2026, 74 degrees outside right now here in Greenville, South Carolina. Overnight through the morning hours, mostly clear, low of 66 today. Tuesday, sunny, a high of 90 degrees. Our Share-a-thon Day sponsor for today is a listener who praises God and our Lord Jesus Christ for salvation and everlasting life. 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They sponsor in honor of Mrs. Benton's parents, Rick and Vicki Baker, on their 53rd anniversary, which was on August 19th. Misty wants to thank them for teaching her about the Lord from an early age. Well, we want to thank this listener and Pastor Doug and Mrs. Misty Benton for being our day sponsor and internet sponsor, because they do help cover the listener's portion of our operating expenses for the WTBI Radio Ministries. We do thank all of you for your help with Share-a-thon 2026. Coming up here at the bottom of the hour, we're going to be listening to Daily Scripture. I'm sorry, Sounds from Sinai, Pastor Rudy Smith, and then we'll be in Psalms 47 at the top of the hour. The bottom of the hour at 1:30, daily scripture reading. We'll be reading in James chapter 5. So you stay tuned right now. Let's turn it over to the Doherty sisters. Tomorrow, medley, Carolina Boys Quartet, New Grace, and then Gethsemane Quartet, Where Shades of Love Lie Deep. This is your Midnight Watch. My name is Brother Ward David Gillett, and I cannot pronounce my name well, so forgive me. But anyways, here we go, the Doherty sisters.

0: Hello, friends. This is Rudy Smith, the pastor of Mount Sinai Baptist Church, inviting you to listen for the next 15 minutes to Sounds from Sinai, a radio ministry of the Mount Sinai Baptist Church here in Pickens, South Carolina.
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0: And welcome to the broadcast today. We'll begin our program with a song from one of our services. We have Brother Curtis Limbaugh, our choir director, coming around with Barbara Roberts and Sister Joyce Robson to sing the song, Just Let God Be God. I hope it'll be a blessing to you as they sing for us.

0: Amen. Thank you, beloved, for that wonderful message and song. And now for today's message, take your Bible and turn with us to 1 Samuel chapter 30. And we're going to read again the first 8 verses, beginning in verse 1, 1 Samuel chapter 30. And it came to pass, when David and his men were come to Ziklag on the third day, that the Amalekites had invaded the south and Ziklag and smitten Ziklag and burned it with fire, and had taken the women captives that were therein. They slew not any, either great or small, but carried them away and went on their way. So David and his men came to the city, and behold, it was burned with fire, and their wives and their sons and their daughters were taken captives. Then David and the people that were with him lifted up their voice and wept until they had no more power to weep. And David's two wives were taken captives, Ahinoam the Jezreelitess, and Abigail the wife of Nabal the Carmelite. And David was greatly distressed, for the people spake of stoning him, because the soul of all the people were grieved, every man for his sons and for his daughters. But David encouraged himself in the Lord his God. And David said to Abiathar the priest, Ahimelech's son, I pray thee, bring me hither the ephod. And Abiathar brought thither the ephod to David. And David inquired at the Lord, saying, Shall I pursue after this troop? Shall I overtake them? And he answered him, Pursue, for thou shalt surely overtake them, and without fail recover all. Now, yesterday on the broadcast, we began the message entitled, Recovering What the Flesh Has Robbed. Now, in this verse 8, the Lord had promised David that he would without fail recover all. But who had been David's enemy that had carried all away? It was the Amalekites. And the Amalekites speak typically in the Scripture so clearly of the flesh. The Lord swore that forever he'd have war with Amalek. And so we are preaching the message, Recovering What the Flesh Has Robbed. Now, yesterday we were talking about verses 1, 2, and 3. We see David's enemy, the Amalekites. And we mentioned, first of all, the strategy of this enemy. That's where we'll pick up as we join the services by way of recording live at Mount Sinai Baptist Church.
1: David's enemy is here. Two things I would mention. First of all, I would think about this, the strategy of this enemy. The Amalekites, the Amalek, was very subtle and so much like the devil. I mean, they were watching and waiting and looking for an occasion to strike when least expected. They were notorious of attacking from behind, sneak attacks, and attacking the weak and the weary. So that's the stratagems of Amalek. And so they've been watching this city, and I'm sure they had their scouts posted. And when David and all the mighty warriors had gone, here was the city laid open in prey, just women and weak children there. And Amalek now attacks the city of Ziklag. Amalek attacks. So the strategy of the enemy. Then the slaves of this enemy. Now notice that they didn't kill any of them, but they took them all captives. All the women, all the children. They took them captives, enslaved them. I was thinking about how many a family today is enslaved because of giving in to the flesh. Isn't that so? And a lot of folk are enslaved because of people just simply giving in to their baser carnal nature, into the nature of the flesh. Here, Amalek speaks of the flesh, David's enemy. The flesh is your enemy and my enemy. The Bible gives us a prescription for the Christian for the flesh. Didn't say pamper it, pet it, paint it, but he said, put it to death. Crucify the old man with the affections and lusts. Because the Bible said to be carnally minded is what? Is death. But to be spiritual minded is life. And I want you to know that the flesh in us and that we carry around is full of sin and degradation and depravity. If you'll let this flesh, there ain't nothing it won't do. It'll blaspheme the God that made it. It'll do all kind of wickedness and vices if you'll let it, if you'll allow it. That's the reason God said, crucify the old man with the affections and the lust. There's been many a man that's went down because he gave in to Amalek. Many a man has suffered loss because of Amalek. intellect, the flesh. There's been many a great man that suffered defeat because of the flesh. None of us are a match for it. I've preached that over the years. I'm not a match for my own flesh. You aren't a match for your own flesh. You better get to God, amen, and crucify that old man, and amen, and walk in the Spirit, and ye shall not fulfill the lust of the flesh. All right. The flesh is diametrically opposed to the Spirit. They're at war one with another. That's exactly right. There's a struggle on the inside of every born-again believer this morning. That flesh lusteth against the Spirit, and the Spirit against the flesh. And these are contrary one to the other. I didn't say that. That's what God's Word said. Galatians chapter number 5 and 6. Now, I want you to see David's enemy. So here the enemy Amalek had come and had attacked, and not only attacked and destroyed a city, but had carried away captive that which was precious in the eyes of these warring men. David's enemy. Then secondly, I want you to think about verse 4 through verse 6. The first part of it, David's emptying. David's emptying. Well, verse 4, then David and the people that were with him lifted up their voice and wept until they had no more power to weep. What sorrow, what grief, what loss. David's two wives were taken, verse 5. Verse 6, and David was greatly distressed, for the people spake of stoning him, because the soul of all the people was grieved, every man for his son and for his daughter. Here, David's enemies he faced when he got to the city, and now David's emptying. What I mean is, brother and sister, he is being poured out in grief, emptying of David, bringing to abasement, coming to a place of almost despair. His emptying, a painful loss this was. The people wept till there was no more power to weep. Have you ever wept that? I have never wept like that, but since this had happened to my wife, I have experienced that. When you weep to where there's no more power to weep, and you've seen maybe children that would just sob every once in a while and wept beyond their power to weep. Well, the sobs, the sorrows, the tears, the heartaches, as they look around at homes where the little children played and reminded of their wives that usually would be there to greet them with a kiss and an embrace, but they're carried captive. Who knows what the enemy may be doing with them now? And their heart, to say the least, is smitten to 1,000 pieces. It is a painful loss. Wow. And then it's a personal loss to David, because he too is not shielded from the attack of the flesh, although he's a man after God's own heart, although he is precious in the eyes of God, although he's the captain and he's the coming king. In fact, this is just a few days before David ascends to the throne. It is amazing, brother and sister, that just before he is exalted to the throne, he is brought so low. And so it is a painful loss. It is a personal loss. David, let me say this, just cause he's after God's own heart, and just cause he's God's king and God's anointed, he is not shielded from losing to Amalek. He too can lose because of the flesh. You and I can. There's nobody here too strong that we cannot be overcome by the flesh if we allow it. But I want you to see a personal loss. And then it was a pressing loss. Man, in verse 6, you see that David was greatly distressed. He's greatly distressed because the people spoke of stoning him.

Well, that's about all the time we have for the broadcast today. Please join us again at the same time tomorrow for another Sounds from Sinai radio broadcast. Now, if you'd like a copy of today's message in its entirety, then simply write us here at Mount Sinai Baptist Church, 830 Country Club Road, Pickens, South Carolina, zip 29671. And please, when you write, include the date of this program and the call letters of this radio station. That address again, Mount Sinai Baptist Church, 830 Country Club Road, Pickens, South Carolina, zip 29671. And now, until we meet again on tomorrow's broadcast, this is Pastor Rudy Smith saying, may the Lord bless you, is our prayer.

Amen. That was the Gethsemane Quartet right there, Where Shades of Love Lie Deep. And right there before Sounds from Sinai, the Carolina Boys Quartet, New Grace. Coming up at 3 o'clock, we have another message by our dear friend, the late and the great Prince of Preachers in the Fundamental Independent Ranks, B.R. Lakin, will be preaching. A storm is coming. A storm is coming. 4:45, we'll be listening to Encouraging Words from Tabernacle with Pastor and Preacher of Tabernacle Baptist Church, Pastor Doug Benton. And do not forget the 2:40 prayer time just before the old-time preaching hour. Right now, the Mountain Glory Gospel. I'm in the Glory Land way. I hope you are this morning. This should pick you up a little bit. Then the McCamey's glorious things he has done. And boy, has he done some glorious things. And Roger Bennett on the piano, joy unspeakable, victory strings. Jesus would love me the same.

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1: With SRN News, I'm Jason Walker. Supreme Court delivering an initial victory to the Trump administration that in its effort to strengthen mail ballot security.

0: ahead of the 26th midterm elections. More on the story from correspondent Ken Lorman.
1: Three ruling, the justices lifted a lower court injunction blocking key provisions of President Trump's executive order in California and 22 other states. The plan would create a federal list of eligible voters and direct the Postal Service to deliver ballots only to those voters. The White House calls the measures common sense steps to protect election integrity. Ken Lorman reporting.
0: United States and Canada falling deeper into that trade war. New tariffs likely to be raising prices for products on both sides of the border. And, of course, each side blaming the other for the collapse of the recent talks. Treasury Secretary Scott Bessent announcing a new campaign against the regime in Tehran.
2: It's called Operation Economic Outcast.
3: An economic onslaught against Iran's financial connections around the globe.
2: Bessent says every country that tethers itself to Iran should expect a share in its isolation.
3: Every country has a defined timeline to shut down activities we have identified.
2: Iran warned it would respond harshly to new sanctions. Its currency has hit a record low, but Iran retains a key strategic advantage, its attacks and threats on ships in the Strait of Hormuz. Ed Donahue, Washington.
0: European leaders joining President Volodymyr Zelensky in Kyiv for the 35th anniversary of Ukraine's Independence Day. UK Prime Minister, brand new on the job, Andy Burnham, making his first major trip since taking office. This is SRN News. Well, the state of Massachusetts adopting a new law. It will allow doctors to carry out abortions right up to the moment of birth. Pro-life activists, of course, are outraged. Dr. Albert Moeller is with the Southern Baptist Convention.
4: We need to understand what we're talking about here. There's a basic worldview collision between the culture of life and the culture of death. In the culture of life, every single human life is respected from the point of fertilization until natural death, making something like abortion not only wrong, but morally unthinkable. The culture of death is so absolutely enraptured with personal autonomy that it can be used to deny or even take the life of others.
0: Since the Supreme Court overturned Roe v. Wade, a number of states have moved quickly to either ban or severely restrict abortion. However, some states have gone in the opposite direction, expanding abortion and seeking to make themselves abortion destinations. SRN News. Shelley Fabre is known for her roles on The Donna Reed Show, One Day at a Time, and many others, has passed away. She co-starred in three films with Elvis. She also had a big hit record in 1961. Shelley Fabre is dead at 82. An American driver dominating Washington streets in a race celebrating the nation's big birthday.
5: Kyle Kirkwood captured the Freedom 250, earning his second IndyCar win of the season in front of the U.S. Capitol. President Donald Trump waved the green flag, adding a patriotic moment to the celebration. Kirkwood led 128 of 147 laps and finished more than 3 seconds ahead of Christian Lundgaard. Alex Palou placed 20th. John Scott reporting.
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6: I'm glad I'm free today. Yeah. Of everything.

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Amen. I am free. I am free. I am free from the guilt of sin. Christian, do you realize the magnitude of that? When we stand before God one day, we stand before our Savior. Oh, it's going to be a joyous time when He presents the bride to His Father. Oh, what a joy. Whom the Son makes free is free indeed. Praise God, I'm free, free, free from this world of sin. I've been bought by the blood of Jesus. Hey, I've been born again. Well, it's Psalms 47 time. I'm going to get too excited and won't get nothing done right here. But that's something to talk about. That's something to shout about. Serious. You should never get over your salvation that God has done for you. Because it doesn't make a difference, right? God is our refuge and strength, very present help in trouble. So no matter what goes on around us, goes on in our lives, can I tell you, we don't have to worry. We have the hope. We're anchored into the hope. We're anchored in Jesus. Hey, listen, we got the hammer down and heaven bound. Oh, clap your hands, all ye people. Shout unto God with the voice of a trumpet. Triumph. For the Lord Most High is terrible. He is a great King over all the earth. He shall subdue the people under us and the nations under our feet. He shall choose our inheritance for us. And we spoke about that earlier last week. The excellency of Jacob, whom he loved, Selah. God has gone up with a shout, the Lord with the sound of a trumpet. He's ascended up. He's now on the throne. Hey, he sing praises to God. Sing praises unto our King. Sing praises, for God is the King of all the earth. Sing ye praises with understanding. I'm sitting here just picturing dancing, or David dancing before the ark as he's bringing the ark into Jerusalem. Oh, what a day that was. Can I tell you, there's a day coming when all will be praising him. All will know that he's Lord. Listen to what it says over here in Zechariah. Zechariah chapter 14. Let's just go there real quick. Zechariah 14. And I'm going to read a couple of verses. I'm going to start in verse 6. I'll start in verse 5. And ye shall flee to the valley of the mountains, for the valley of the mountains shall reach unto Azel. Yea, ye shall flee, like as ye fled from before the earthquake in the days of Uzziah, king of Judah. And the Lord my God shall come, and all the saints with thee. He's talking about the second coming, Revelation 19. Look it up. He says, and it shall come to pass in that day that the light shall not be clear nor dark. But it shall be one day which shall be known to the Lord, not day nor night, but it shall come to pass that at evening time it shall be light. And it shall be in the day that the living waters shall go out from Jerusalem, half of them toward the former sea, which is the Mediterranean, half of them toward the hinder sea. In the summer and in the winter shall it be. Verse 9, and the Lord shall be king over all the earth. And the Lord shall be king over all the earth. In that day shall there be one Lord, and his name one. And we're looking forward to that day, that millennial reign. Listen to what it says in Daniel. Matter of fact, Daniel chapter 2, verse 44. Let's look at it. He says in verse 43, and whereas thou sawest iron mixed with miry clay, they shall mingle themselves with the seed of men, but they shall not cleave one to another, even as iron is not mixed with clay. He's talking about the new Roman Empire there, and I believe we're right in the midst of it right now. And it says, verse 44, and in the days of these kings shall the God of heaven set up a kingdom, amen, which shall never be destroyed, and the kingdom shall not be left to other people, but it shall break in pieces and consume all these kingdoms, and it shall stand forever. Right? What's that song we sing? Jesus, Jesus, Jesus, let all heaven and earth proclaim. Kings and kingdoms will all pass away, but there's something about that name. Let's go to Ephesians chapter 4, verse 5 and 6. Let's read that real quick. Ephesians 4, verse 5 and 6. And
Let's see what this has to say. You might be really excited. He says in verse 5 and 6, let's start in verse 4. There's one body and one spirit, even as ye called in one hope of your calling, one Lord, one faith, one baptism, one God and Father of all, who is above all and through all and in you all. That was the Millennaires. I'm free. I'm glad I'm free today. Here we go, the Spetakel family. God can.

Well, that's all you got to do is call his name. Why? Because God can. That's right. Read Psalms 85 and see what he can do. Or Psalms 87, I think it is. Let me just double check here. But it talks about, can God, let's see here. It is Psalms, I'm sorry, I think it's Psalms 89. That's what it is, right? Ain't that something? What'd I say? No, it's Psalm 78. Go read Psalm 78. That'll be a blessing to you. Well, it's 15 minutes after 1 in the morning, and it's Tuesday, August 25th, year of our Lord, 2026. We are so thankful and grateful for you listeners. You know, I'll tell you, if it wasn't for you, we would have no radio station. Why would we want to have a radio station? But God put this radio station here, WTBI, so he can minister to so many people, not just in a local area, but in surrounding areas and throughout the world through the internet. What a joy. And it's just a joy to be here. This is my 13th year, and I had a little anniversary a couple weeks ago, and I'm so grateful, and I just thank the Lord. I thank the Lord for this ministry. It's Tuesday, and it's 72 degrees outside right now here fair in Greenville, South Carolina. Looks like overnight mostly clear, low of 69. Then today, Tuesday, sunny, a high of 90. And then tonight, low, partly cloudy, then a low of 68. And Wednesday, it looks like it's going to be partly sunny, then a 30% chance of thunderstorms later in the day, a high of 90. Wednesday night, a 60% chance, decreasing to a 50% chance of showers and thunderstorms, a low of 69. Thursday, 30% chance, increasing to a 60% chance of showers, likely a high of 88 degrees. 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Misty wants to thank them for teaching her about the Lord from an early age. We do thank this listener and Pastor Doug and Mrs. Misty Benton for being our day sponsor and internet sponsor, and we thank all of you for your help with Share-a-thon 2026. Well, daily scripture reading coming up here at the bottom of the hour. We'll be reading out of James chapter 5. Don't forget the 2:40 prayer time, 3 o'clock, the old-time preaching hour, and Dr. B.R. Lake is going to be preaching, A Storm is Coming. And you know, there is a storm coming. But he's going to remove us first before that storm does come, because he saved us from the day of wrath through Jesus Christ, who took the wrath of God that day at Calvary. Here we go with Gold City, I'm Not Giving Up. Village Singers, One More Valley, Inspirations, Forever Settled, then Greater Vision, The Old Rugged Cross. That's it right there.

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3: The General Epistle of James. Chapter 5. Go to now, ye rich men, weep and howl for your miseries that shall come upon you. Your riches are corrupted, and your garments are moth-eaten. Your gold and silver is cankered, and the rust of them shall be a witness against you, and shall eat your flesh as it were fire. Ye have heaped treasure together for the last days. Behold, the hire of the laborers who have reaped down your fields, which is of you kept back by fraud, crieth. And the cries of them which have reaped are entered into the ears of the Lord of Sabaoth. Ye have lived in pleasure on the earth, and been wanton. Ye have nourished your hearts as in a day of slaughter. Ye have condemned and killed the just, and he doth not resist you. Be patient, therefore, brethren, unto the coming of the Lord. Behold, the husbandman waiteth for the precious fruit of the earth, and hath long patience for it until he receive the early and latter rain. Be ye also patient. Stablish your hearts, for the coming of the Lord draweth nigh. Grudge not one against another, brethren, lest ye be condemned. Behold, the judge standeth before the door. Take my brethren, the prophets who have spoken in the name of the Lord, for an example of suffering affliction and of patience. Behold, we count them happy which endure. Ye have heard of the patience of Job, and have seen the end of the Lord, that the Lord is very pitiful and of tender mercy. But above all things, my brethren, swear not, neither by heaven, neither by the earth, neither by any other oath, but let your yea be yea, and your nay, nay, lest ye fall into condemnation. Is any among you afflicted? Let him pray. Is any merry? Let him sing psalms. Is any sick among you? Let him call for the elders of the church, and let them pray over him, anointing him with oil in the name of the Lord. And the prayer of faith shall save the sick, and the Lord shall raise him up. And if he have committed sins, they shall be forgiven him. Confess your faults one to another, and pray one for another, that ye may be healed. The effectual fervent prayer of a righteous man availeth much. Elias was a man subject to like passions as we are, and he prayed earnestly that it might not rain, and it rained not on the earth by the space of 3 years and 6 months. And he prayed again, and the heaven gave rain, and the earth brought forth her fruit. Brethren, if any of you do err from the truth, and one convert him, let him know that he which converteth the sinner from the error of his way shall save a soul from death, and shall hide a multitude of sins. The end of the General Epistle of James. The First Epistle General of Peter. Chapter 1. Peter, an apostle of Jesus Christ, to the strangers scattered throughout Pontus, Galatia, Cappadocia, Asia, and Bithynia, elect according to the foreknowledge of God the Father, through sanctification of the Spirit, unto obedience and sprinkling of the blood of Jesus Christ, grace unto you and peace be multiplied. Blessed be the God and Father of our Lord Jesus Christ, which according to his abundant mercy hath begotten us again unto a lively hope by the resurrection of Jesus Christ from the dead, to an inheritance incorruptible and undefiled, and that fadeth not away, reserved in heaven for you, who are kept by the power of God through faith unto salvation ready to be revealed in the last time, wherein ye greatly rejoice, though now for a season, if need be, ye are in heaviness through manifold temptations, that the trial of your faith, being much more precious than of gold that perisheth, though it be tried with fire, might be found unto praise and honor and glory at the appearing of Jesus Christ, whom, having not seen, ye love, in whom, though now ye see him not, yet believing, ye rejoice with joy unspeakable and full of glory, receiving the end of your faith, even the salvation of your souls. of which salvation the prophets have inquired and searched diligently, who prophesied of the grace that should come unto you, searching what or what manner of time the Spirit of Christ which was in them did signify, when it testified beforehand the sufferings of Christ and the glory that should follow, unto whom it was revealed that not unto themselves, but unto us they did minister the things which are now reported unto you by them that have preached the gospel unto you with the Holy Ghost sent down from heaven, which things the angels desire to look into. Wherefore, gird up the loins of your mind, be sober, and hope to the end for the grace that is to be brought unto you at the revelation of Jesus Christ. As obedient children, not fashioning yourselves according to the former lusts in your ignorance, but as he which hath called you is holy, so be ye holy in all manner of conversation, because it is written, Be ye holy, for I am holy. And if ye call on the Father, who without respect of persons judgeth according to every man's work, pass the time of your sojourning here in fear. For as much as ye know that ye were not redeemed with corruptible things, as silver and gold, from your vain conversation received by tradition from your fathers, but with the precious blood of Christ, as of a lamb without blemish and without spot, who verily was foreordained before the foundation of the world, but was manifest in these last times for you, who by him do believe in God, that raised him up from the dead and gave him glory, that your faith and hope might be in God. Seeing ye have purified your souls in obeying the truth through the Spirit unto unfeigned love of the brethren, see that ye love one another with a pure heart fervently, being born again not of corruptible seed, but of incorruptible, by the word of God, which liveth and abideth forever. For all flesh is as grass, and all the glory of man as the flower of grass. The grass withereth, and the flower thereof falleth away. But the word of the Lord endureth forever. And this is the word which by the gospel is preached unto you. Chapter 2. Wherefore, laying aside all malice, and all guile, and hypocrisies, and envies, and all evil speakings, as newborn babes, desire the sincere milk of the word, that ye may grow thereby, if so be ye have tasted that the Lord is gracious. To whom coming, as unto a living stone, disallowed indeed of men, but chosen of God and precious, ye also, as lively stones, are built up a spiritual house and holy priesthood, to offer up spiritual sacrifices acceptable to God by Jesus Christ. Wherefore also it is contained in the Scripture, Behold, I lay in Zion a chief cornerstone, elect, precious, and he that believeth on him shall not be confounded. Unto you therefore which believe, he is precious. But unto them which be disobedient, the stone which the builders disallowed, the same is made the head of the corner, and a stone of stumbling, and a rock of offense, even to them which stumble at the word, being disobedient, whereunto also they were appointed. But ye are a chosen generation, a royal priesthood, an holy nation, a peculiar people, that ye should show forth the praises of him who hath called you out of darkness into his marvelous light, which in time past were not a people, but are now the people of God, which had not obtained mercy, but now have obtained mercy. Dearly beloved, I beseech you as strangers and pilgrims, abstain from fleshly lusts, which war against the soul, having your conversation honest among the Gentiles, that whereas they speak against you as evildoers, they may by your good works, which they shall behold, glorify God in the day of visitation. Submit yourselves to every ordinance of man for the Lord's sake, whether it be to the king as supreme, or unto governors, as unto them that are sent by him, for the punishment of evildoers, and for the praise of them that do well. For so is the will of God, that with well-doing ye may put to silence the ignorance of foolish men. As free, and not using your liberty for a cloak of maliciousness, but as the servants of God. Honor all men. Love the brotherhood. Fear God. Honor the king. Servants, be subject to your masters with all fear, not only to the good and gentle, but also to the froward. For this is thankworthy, if a man for conscience toward God endure grief, suffering wrongfully. For what glory is it, if when ye be buffeted for your faults, ye shall take it patiently? But if when ye do well and suffer for it, ye take it patiently, this is acceptable with God. For even hereunto were ye called, because Christ also suffered for us, leaving us an example that ye should follow his steps, who did no sin, neither was guile found in his mouth, who, when he was reviled, reviled not again. When he suffered, he threatened not, but committed himself to him that judgeth righteously, who, his own self, bare our sins in his own body on the tree, that we, being dead to sins, should live unto righteousness, by whose stripes ye were healed. For ye were as sheep going astray, but are now returned unto the shepherd and bishop of your souls. Chapter 3. Likewise, ye wives, be in subjection to your own husbands, that if any obey not the word, they also may without the word be won by the conversation of the wives, while they behold your chaste conversation coupled with fear. Whose adorning, let it not be that outward adorning of plaiting the hair and of wearing of gold or of putting on of apparel, but let it be the hidden man of the heart in that which is not corruptible, even the ornament of a meek and quiet spirit, which is in the sight of God of great price. For after this manner, in the old time, the holy women also who trusted in God adorned themselves, being in subjection unto their own husbands, even as Sarah obeyed Abraham, calling him Lord, whose daughters ye are, as long as ye do well, and are not afraid with any amazement. Likewise, ye husbands, dwell with them according to knowledge, giving honor unto the wife as unto the weaker vessel, and as being heirs together of the grace of life, that your prayers be not hindered. Finally, be ye all of one mind, having compassion one of another. Love as brethren, be pitiful, be courteous, not rendering evil for evil or railing for railing, but contrariwise blessing, knowing that ye are thereunto called, that ye should inherit a blessing. For he that will love life and see good days, let him refrain his tongue from evil, and his lips that they speak no guile. Let him eschew evil and do good. Let him seek peace and ensue it. For the eyes of the Lord are over the righteous, and his ears are open unto their prayers, but the face of the Lord is against them that do evil. And who is he that will harm you, if ye be followers of that which is good? But, and if ye suffer for righteousness' sake, happy are ye, and be not afraid of their terror, neither be troubled. But sanctify the Lord God in your hearts, and be ready always to give an answer to every man that asketh you a reason of the hope that is in you with meekness and fear, having a good conscience, that whereas they speak evil of you as of evildoers, they may be ashamed that falsely accuse your good conversation in Christ. For it is better, if the will of God be so, that ye suffer for well-doing than for evil-doing. For Christ also hath once suffered for sins, the just for the unjust, that he might bring us to God, being put to death in the flesh, but quickened by the Spirit, by which also he went and preached unto the spirits in prison, which sometime were disobedient, when once the long-suffering of God waited in the days of Noah, while the ark was a-preparing, wherein few, that is, eight souls, were saved by water. The like figure whereunto even baptism doth also now save us, not the putting away of the filth of the flesh, but the answer of a good conscience toward God, by the resurrection of Jesus Christ, who is gone into heaven and is on the right hand of God, angels and authorities and powers being made subject unto him.
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4: 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We would love to see you there.

Yes, we got some crowns to receive. Amen. I hope and pray that you consider that. One day we're going to stand at the judgment seat of Christ, and we're going to be judged by the service. We're going to be judged by our motives and what we did for Christ, and only what we did for Christ is going to count. Everything else is going to be burnt up. That's right. And I just want to encourage you. It's high time. We must come out of sleep. Let's wake up out of sleep. What's it say here in Romans? Let me see if I can find it. It should be Romans, where are we at? All right. It's right here. It says in verse 11, chapter 13, And knowing the time, that now it is high time to wake out of sleep, for now is our salvation nearer than when we believed. The night is far spent, the day is at hand. Let us therefore cast off the works of darkness, and let us put on the armor of light. Let us walk honestly as in the day, not in rioting, drunkenness, not in chambering and wantonness, not in strife and envying, but put ye on the Lord Jesus Christ, and make not provision for the flesh to fulfill the lust thereof. Here we go with the Rogers family. Oh, happy day, right side, true love, land I'm going to, sung by the Rich family. That was Greater Vision, the old rugged cross.

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1: With SRN News, I'm Jason Walker. Trump administration preparing to revoke the visas of some 200,000 foreigners. Ed Donahue explains.
2: If it happens, it would be the largest single mass revocation of visas in U.S. history. State Department documents obtained by the AP show in the coming weeks, so-called B1 and B2 visas issued between 2016 and this year

0: would be revoked. In a social media post, Deputy Secretary of State Christopher Landau called out people who he says tried to use these visas to get into the country and then apply for asylum. In the past 18 months, the State Department revoked about 175,000 visas for people who have been convicted or accused of crimes, as well as for people who spoke out publicly against U.S. policies, mostly in the Middle East. Ed Donahue, Washington.
1: Three states have primary runoff races coming up Tuesday. They'll be going to the polls in Oklahoma, South Carolina, and Georgia. U.S. forces striking another vessel in the eastern Pacific, killing two people accused of trafficking drugs. U.S. Southern Command says it's the first strike in some 2 months. Supreme Court is allowing the Trump administration to advance mail ballot safeguards.
2: The court declined to stop President Trump's executive order restricting mail-in ballot distribution. However, the justices did not rule on the order's legality, saying the 23 Democrat-led states and Washington, D.C. challenged it too early based on speculative concerns. The policy directs agencies to compile voter eligibility lists and requires the Postal Service to send ballots only to approved voters. The administration is moving quickly to put safeguards in place before the November 3rd elections. Ken Lorman reporting.
1: And this is SRN News. Massachusetts going all in when it comes to transgenderism. More from Michael Harrington.
3: The Trump administration says Medicaid will no longer pay for sex change operations and other so-called gender care for children. This has prompted Democratic Governor Mara Healey to announce that Massachusetts will cover those procedures with state dollars, adding that, quote, residents must have access to the life-saving gender-affirming health care they need and deserve. Experts estimate the effort will cost the state millions. Michael Harrington reporting.
1: Taliban rulers marking the fifth anniversary of their return to power in Afghanistan. They claim to have brought stability and ending decades of war. However, the United Nations warning of a grave human rights crisis, especially for women and girls. Religious freedom advocates say conditions for Christians there is absolutely horrible. This is SRN News. Well, most college football players dream about going to the NFL.
4: Former Ole Miss tight end Daquan Wright is heading to LSU if he clears waivers after being released by the Cleveland Browns. Wright signed with the Philadelphia Eagles following the NFL draft and joined the Browns after he was released August 11th. Wright played two seasons for LSU coach Lane Kiffin in 2024 and 2025. He caught 39 passes for 635 yards and 5 touchdowns for the Rebels last season. If he joins LSU, Wright is believed to be the first player ever to return to college after playing in the NFL. Bob Agner reporting.
1: Federal Trade Commission settling a claim against Zillow and Redfin, accusing the real estate listings companies of striking a deal to suppress competition in online rental advertising. FTC claims Redfin agreed to exit the apartment advertising business for up to 9 years. More details, srnnews.com.

That should get that blessing button going. I'm telling you, we are blessed. Every day we wake up, we are blessed. Even until we lay our head down on that pillow. I'm glad this morning to tell you I'm a blessed man. I've got the hammer down, heaven bound. I'm no longer guilty before God. I'm a son of God. I've been washed in the blood, past, present, future sins I have been dealt with. Can I tell you something? I'm whole. I'm hid, and I am complete in Christ Jesus. I sit in heavenly places in Christ Jesus. Oh, I'll tell you something. I got a new body coming, eternal life. Oh, I am blessed. And there's more that he's done. But I ain't got time to tell you. It's 12 minutes after 2 in the morning. Praise God. Hallelujah. I'm blessed. You're blessed. I'm telling you. We need to count our blessings, don't we? It's Tuesday, August 25th. Year of the Lord, 2026. This is your Midnight Watch. My name is Brother Ward David Gillett. Got it right this time. Glad you're with us. Good morning to all of you. Coming up here momentarily, the 2:40 prayer time. Right now, we were listening to Quentin Mills, I Am Blessed. Got another one coming up from him, by him here in a minute. And then High Road, God of Second Chances. He's given me more than second chances, I'll tell you. If I counted all the chances he gave me, oh, I'm so grateful that he was long-suffering toward me. I know some of you never experienced some of the things maybe I have and many others, but I'll tell you something. I don't wish that upon nobody, and you young people, stay away from this world and the things this world has to offer, because it ain't nothing but misery, disappointment. Hey, godliness with contentment is great gain, but if you're trying to gain the world, you're going to have all kinds of trouble, because the way of the sinner, right? The Bible says that the way of the sinner is hard. It's hard. It's just hard. Well, our Share-a-thon Day sponsor for today is a listener who praises God and our Lord Jesus Christ for salvation and everlasting life. 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Misty wants to thank them for teaching her about the Lord from an early age. Amen. Well, we thank our Share-a-thon sponsors and all of you for your help with Share-a-thon 2026. The Bible says the way of a transgressor is hard. Huh? Also says here, a word to the wise, Proverbs chapter 25, verse 28. He that hath no rule over his own spirit is like a city that is broken down and without walls. Amen. Overnight, mostly clear, low of 66 today. Tuesday, sunny, a high of 90 degrees. That song just got me blessed. That blessed my soul. I was over here singing, just having a time. Here we go with the McCamies, I Got It That Way. Then another number by Quentin Mills, I Found the Lily in My Valley. I found the lily in my valley, too. I'm glad he came to where I was at. How about you? Carol Roberson, I Know God Put Him There. Travis Alltop Singers, Everlasting Arms. Then Brian Carter, Sweet, Sweet Spirit.

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1: With SRN News, I'm Jason Walker. Investigation continuing near Portland, Oregon, where five people have been murdered over the weekend. A suspect was later found dead. Washington County Sheriff's Office says detectives do not believe it was a random act of violence. Postal Service advancing a Trump administration plan to strengthen oversight of mail-in voting as the issue moves through the courts. USPS has finalized a rule requiring voter eligibility list and unique tracking barcodes for federal mail ballots. At a back-to-school event at the Rose Garden Monday, President Trump is touting his administration's approach to education, like expanding school choice and banning biological males in female sports.
2: As we remove the far-left extremism from the classroom, we're taking historic action to ensure that every child in America has access to a first-class education. The United States spends more money on education than any other country in the world by double, and our results should be better than they are.
1: Iran's economy under severe and some growing pressure.
3: The Iranian rial has collapsed to a historic low against the U.S. dollar, now trading at around 2 million rials per dollar. The dollar has more than doubled against the rial over the past year under tightening American sanctions. Treasury Secretary Scott Bessent called the campaign an economic D-Day and the greatest financial offensive ever marshaled against an adversary. Bessent said any remaining ties to Tehran will further bring economic isolation. Willie Nelson, Washington.
1: A police investigation into the death of Buffalo Bills defensive tackle Ed Oliver's one-year-old son, resulting in no criminal findings. The case now considered closed. The child fell into a swimming pool. This is SRN News.
4: 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That's 269-5576. And this message is sponsored by a grant from Climate Control of Easley.

What a song right there. Without a doubt, we'll shout. How about that? One day when we leave this place, sweet, sweet spirit. I really in my life want to have a sweet, sweet spirit. I want God and Christ to be reflected through me. Sometimes it's not the case. But then there are times when he shines and shines loud. Praise the Lord. Coming up here at 3 o'clock, the Old Time Preaching Hour, Dr. B.R. Lakin preaching, a storm is coming, so wait for that. Also, the 2:40 prayer time, that's here in a few minutes. And then at 4:45, encouraging words from Tabernacle with Pastor Doug Benton. And right now, it's the Taylors, the greatest wonder. 2:40 prayer time, Gethsemane Quartet, Burning the Midnight Oil, Squire Parsons, It Is Not What's Over the Door. Here we go.

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1: We want to thank you for tuning in to the 240 Prayer Time. The greatest wonder. Not only is it the greatest wonder, it's the greatest work God ever did. He became a man. He dwelt among us, and we beheld the only begotten of the Father, his name Christ Jesus. Some might sit here and say, how can he be God if he was Christ Jesus? Well, there's that one thing that we all miss, and it's not mentioned in the Bible, but you'll see it in places. But the Trinity of God, God the Father, God the Son, God the Holy Spirit, the great three in one. Jesus was eternal. He is eternal. He will ever be eternal. And one day he'll rule and reign on this planet for 1,000 years. It won't be Hitler. You know where he's at. It ain't going to be Mussolini. You know where he's at. It's not going to be Stalin. You know where he's at. It's not going to be Mao Zedong. You know where he's at. Nor any others. It's going to be Christ on the throne there in Jerusalem. Father, we just thank you this morning. If you'd like to pray along with me, you're welcome to. First, we're going to discuss the everlastingness of Jesus Christ. Amen. Last week, we were talking about the immutability, the omnipresence, the omnisapience, the omnipotence, the omniscience. Now, everlastingness. Let's read here in John chapter 1, verse 1. In the beginning, let's go to the first verse in Genesis. In the beginning, God created heaven and earth. In the beginning was the Word, and the Word was with God. And the Word was God. That talks of his everlastingness. He was in the beginning. He was God. And guess what? He came. The same was in the beginning with God. John 1, 1, 2. And then we can go over here to Micah chapter 5. Are you ready for this? This right here is a great chapter. And you'll learn something. Micah, there's a prophecy, very prophetic in this. Micah. Here we go. There we go. 5, verse 2. But thou, Bethlehem Ephratah, that's Bethlehem, though thou be little among the thousands of Judah, yet out of thee shall he come forth unto me, that is to be ruler in Israel, whose going forth have been from old, from everlasting. Huh? The eternality, the Messiah, Jesus Christ, who came and died on the cross for you and me. And not just us, but everyone, if they would just believe and receive by faith. John chapter 8. Let's go back to John there. John's a great book to study because it talks about the deity of Jesus Christ, his eternality, who he was, the incarnation. Let's see, chapter 8, and I want verse 58. Let's go to verse 58. And it says here, and Jesus said unto them, verily, verily, I say unto you, before Abraham was, I am. I'd love to have been there that day when he said that. That's a blessing. Let's go back to chapter 1 real quick. I got a couple of notes I can read to you. Here we go. We go, the word logos, okay? That means the word logos, Jesus Christ, the voice of God, fully man and fully God, incarnate God of very God in flesh. And then Revelations chapter 1, verse 17. And we'll take it to the Lord in prayer here. Chapter 1, verse 17. I'm going to start reading in verse 14. His head and his hair were white like wool, as white as snow, and his eyes were as a flaming fire. Talks about his purity. Talks about his judgment. His eyes were a flame of fire, and his feet like undefined brass, as if they burned in a furnace, and his voice as the sound of many waters. Can I stop here and say that I don't like it when I hear somebody say, the old man upstairs. He's not the old man. He's the Ancient of Days. He's God. He's eternal, and he's our Lord. He's no old man sitting in a rocking chair. That's right. He is the omnipotent one, the almighty God. And he had in his right hand seven stars, and out of his mouth went a sharp two-edged sword. And his countenance was as the sun shineth in its strength. Here it is. And when I saw him, I fell at his feet as dead. And he laid his right hand upon me, saying unto me, he's talking about Christ Jesus here, fear not, I am the first and the last. I am he that liveth and was dead. And behold, I am alive forevermore. Amen. And have the keys of hell and death. Father, we want to thank you, Lord, this morning for your everlastingness, your eternality, your holiness and your righteousness and your glory and your magnificence. Oh, one day we're going to see the train that fills the sanctuary. One day we're going to see the glory, the face of the omnipotent, almighty God. Oh, we're looking forward to that day. But until then, Lord, there's much to be done. I thank you this morning for the missions conference and giving me a little part in that. I thank you for all the missionaries, and there's still more to come. But I thank you for each and every one. And I pray, God, that you would meet those needs, that they get down the field and they can begin doing the work that you've called them to do. Oh, Heavenly Father, the fields are white as harvest. Look. Look unto the fields, they're white as harvest. As that lady there at the well, the woman at the well, she went and told her village people, and all those men came out. And as they were coming out, Jesus said, look, look, the fields are white as snow. They're ready for harvest because they were coming to the Savior because someone went and told them. And I thank you, Lord, for these missionaries that are going into the world to preach in the gospel of Jesus Christ. What a privilege. I pray for our pastor, Pastor Benton and his wife and his children, Lord. We thank you for them, Father. Pray, Lord, that you would continually help them as they lead here. Oh, Heavenly Father, that we would see Christ. That's right. It's what it says up on the pulpit there. And I just thank you for his faithfulness, his kindness. And I pray, Lord, that you would just bless that family. And then, Father, we pray for those that come to church. I can't name them all, but I thank you for every member of Tabernacle Baptist Church. And I pray that you would help some member out there that maybe can come to church and has not been to church for a long, long time. I pray that you prick their heart and that they'd get back into church. If they're on the roll, they ought to be in church and be faithful. Pray, Lord, that you'd do that. We've got many that are dealing with health issues. I think of Sister Stevens. I think of Yogi. I think of her husband. And the many others, Lord, that are going through pain and some difficulty in the body and affliction. Just pray, Lord, you be with them tonight as I know you are. But while you're with them, I pray, Lord, that you'd comfort them. May your grace envelope them and help them through this time. Oh, Heavenly Father, we have many widows and widowers. I pray for them, Lord. I pray, Lord, that you'd watch over them and help them. I know sometimes when you've spent 40, 50 years with one person, it's not easy to just set it aside. It takes time. It's like a broken arm. If I pulled an arm off of me, it affect me. And that's what happens, Lord. But I pray that you give them joy unspeakable and full of glory. Help them during this time as they ponder and think of those precious memories. But Lord, I pray that you'd help them to keep their eyes on you. Keep their eyes on the prize. Look into their author and finisher of their faith, who for the joy endured the cross and despised the shame. And Father, I want to lift up our Jewish friends to you tonight, Lord. The Israelite, the Hebrew, the Jew. Father, there's much anti-Semitism going on in the world, and we know the result and what's taking place, Lord. And you're allowing some things to happen because you have a plan. But in the midst of that, Lord, Paul said, I'm not ashamed of the gospel of Christ Jesus. I'm not ashamed of the gospel of God, for it's the power. I'm not ashamed of the gospel of Christ, for it's the power of God unto salvation to the Jew first. And we know that they rejected you as a nation. But Jesus was a Jew. He was out of the tribe of Judah. And he came to his own, and they received him not. But Lord, I pray that you would continually prick the hearts of our Jewish friends, of our Israelite friends, of our Hebrew friends, Lord. Father, I pray that you'd save their soul before that great and notable day, the day of the Lord, which is at hand. It's close, Lord. Many are praying that you would come, and they're using those prayer shawls, and they're putting it over their heads, and they're still under the veil of the Old Testament. God, I pray that you take that veil away and take the scales off their eyes, Lord, and open up their eyes to the truth of Jesus Christ, that when they open up the Tanakh, they might open it up to Isaiah 53 and finally read it and realize it's talking about a person, not a nation. It's talking about that person, and that person is you, Christ. I pray that you'd save their souls, bring a Holy Spirit conviction. We pray for those in the Knesset. We pray for their leader, Netanyahu. We pray for his soul, his family's soul, that they would receive Christ and believe upon the Lord Jesus Christ, realizing he's already came. That storm that's ahead, Father, is about Israel. The last chastising hand because of their disobedience. God, I just pray that you'd continue to pull many out, if not all, but we know the story. And we know what's going to happen. We just thank you, Lord, because you're so good. You've been good to your people, Israel. You've been good to the church. We thank you for the church, the living God. God, I'm so proud and privileged to be a part of the bride of Christ. And I hope and pray our listeners that are listening are proud to be a son and a daughter, a part of the bride. The body of Christ, the building of God, whom you are the cornerstone, building your church. Father, there's folks listening that are dealing with some type of ailment, some type of affliction. I just pray, Lord, that you would touch that. I pray that you'd help them, Lord. I know many do have trouble sleeping, but I pray, Lord, that even though the radio's on all night, give them some rest, Lord. Refresh them in their minds. And take away the worries and the fretfulness and the anxiousness. And give them peace that surpasses understanding. And guard their hearts through Jesus Christ our Lord. Father, I thank you for WTBI Radio Ministries. I pray, Lord, that you would continually work and use each and every one of us that work up here to be a blessing. That we'd be seasoned with salt. Seasoned with grace and mercy. Oh, Father, I pray that you would work in our families. Speak to our families, Lord. Speak to our siblings. Help, Father, in a time of need. I know of a couple right now that are away from you. And I pray, Lord, that you would just reach out to them and bring them back home into the fold. Oh, God in heaven, would you do that? Now, Father, I just pray that you'd let the words of our mouth, the meditation of our heart, be acceptable in thy sight, O Lord, our strength and our Redeemer. And we'll thank you and praise you in Jesus' precious name. Amen and amen.

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1: The message you're about to hear was preached by the late Dr. B. R. Lakin. The title of this message is A Storm is Coming. And the text that Dr. B. R. Lakin chose for this message, the book of Acts, chapter number 27. This message was originally preached during a revival service held at the Northside Baptist Church in Charlotte, North Carolina, on January the 29th, 1974. Now, the message.
2: You will please, to the 27th chapter of the book of the Acts. We call it the Acts of the Apostles. I like to call it the Acts of the Holy Spirit. The 27th chapter of the Acts of the Apostles. And we have before us here one of the most striking and stirring scenes recorded in the Word of God. It's the Holy Spirit's description of a storm on the Mediterranean. Paul was in the hands of a Roman centurion.

0: centurion. He had been arrested for preaching the gospel. Somebody said, we don't arrest people much for preaching the gospel anymore. No, because I'm afraid very little gospel is being preached. I think this, if the time would ever come when they'd throw a few preachers together in jail, it would help out. Amen. We have it pretty easy, don't we? Oh, I know. I told you the other night of the young people singing. Isn't it fun to be a Christian? The Apostle Paul didn't think so. And John the Baptist didn't think so. And they that would live godly in Christ Jesus shall suffer persecution. Shall suffer persecution. Against Paul's advice, they're taking ship for the island of Crete. I do not claim that everything that is brought out here is an intended type. But I do claim, however, that what is presented here is most strikingly illustrative of the condition that confronts the church in this 20th century. Much space is given in the Word of God to the description of this storm. I don't think that all of this space was taken up in the Word of God for the description of this storm merely for its historical value. But I believe underneath there are some deep underlying things if we care to find them tonight. And I want you to look first of all with me tonight at the discounted warning. And he said unto them, sirs, I perceive that this voyage will meet with hurt and much damage, not only of the lading in the ship, but also to our lives. Nevertheless, the centurions believed the things which were spoken by the captain of the ship more than they did the things which were spoken by the Apostle Paul. Verses 10 and 11. The Apostle Paul was not employed by any weather bureau. The Apostle Paul was not a weather prophet. He was not a weather prophet, but the Apostle Paul had a divine leadership. And God had spoken to him. And he knew his voice. And when he spake to him and he knew his voice, he prophesied that this intended voyage would meet with disaster and harm and danger. You know what I think some of them said? Paul is a calamity howler. Paul is a pessimist. He never sees anything but the dark side of the picture. Never sees anything but the dark side of the picture. Don't you hear people saying that today? They're saying they didn't want Paul to prophesy that there was an impending storm. And people today would rather, they're saying that they want the word. They want you to say, prophesy unto us smooth things. They do not want you to warn them. People do not appreciate a true warning. They do not appreciate a true warning, and they want you to preach a lie if it's pleasing to the flesh. They'd rather you'd preach a lie than to preach the truth if it's contrary to their sinful desires. If you could get preachers tonight to really preach the truth. But you know what the lady said to me? Oh, you should hear our preacher. He's a darling. He's so broad. I said, so is a certain river I know of. And it's so broad that it goes dry at times. But they do not want you to preach the truth if it runs contrary to their sinful desires. I'd like to preach you a typical big town Sunday morning sermon sometime. Pastor would come out with his long-tailed coat and his robe. And he would say, consider the lilies, how they grow. They toil not, neither do they spin. Yet Solomon, in all of his glory, was not arrayed like one of these. Then he'd go back to the back of the church for congratulations. And old Sister Wigglejaw would say, Pastor, that was grand this morning. That really helped me. But you let him stand up there and say, you cocktail sipping, card playing, cigarette smoking dames, you get right with God. You know what'll happen? They'll say, we feel like we need a change. I said, I feel the same way. I need some new folks, amen. The way they preach, they don't preach like, you know, the way some fellows preach, they want it very dignified. A lady said, Dr. Lakin is not dignified for a minister. I said, whoever said I was a minister? I'm just a rip-roaring country preacher, that's amen. All. Amen. And if you want to see, and said I wasn't dignified, now think of that. When I'm the very quintessence of dignity. And I said, honey, if you want to see me dignified, come to my funeral. Man, I'll be dignified then. But until then, I will not be. But the average preacher preaches like this, sitting on his lawn in a big easy chair, reading his paper, and a train is on the track, and a man is blind and he can't see and he can't hear, and a train approaching 70 miles an hour from the rear. He gets up and folds his paper and lays it aside and goes down and opens the gate and walks up on the track and takes the man by the shoulder and says, I beg your pardon, sir, for this seeming interruption into your personal affairs. But there is a train approaching from the rear. And I fear, unless you step aside, it may strike you and do some great bodily injury. He'd be ground into clam chowder, oyster stew, and sausage meat before he could ever get that all out. Amen? Now, the way I preach, if I'd see that train and the man on the track, I'd throw away my paper, kick over my chair, jump the fence, go up on the track and get him by the back of the neck and the seat of the britches and throw him over in the ditch and explain it to him after the train got by. That's the way I'd preach. They said the Apostle Paul. Oh, the Apostle Paul. They didn't like his plain preaching. There's going to be a storm. And he gave them in verses 10, and he gave them some human reasons. Then they gave him some human reasons for setting sail. They said, the havens is not commodious to winter in. And when the south winds blew softly, they put out to sea. You know what they said to the Apostle Paul? The centurion and the captain of the ship insisted upon putting out to sea in spite of the advice of the Apostle Paul. And the reason for it was the appeal of the flesh. Said when the south winds blew softly. First of all, it was not a commodious haven to winter in. They said, this is not a commodious haven to winter in. And they were looking for a place to satisfy the flesh. They were looking for a place to satisfy the flesh. The Romans were not alone in their desire to get into a commodious haven. Oh, they were not a desire. Many young people all over the country tonight, many young people, and older ones too, cry out against a true church. Church that takes its stand against modern dress and modern evil and card tables and theaters and movies and the grosser forms of evil. They cry out against that.
1: Amen.
0: I used to tell them when I was pastor of a church and they came and said, Dr. Lakin, we just don't like it here. I said, if you don't, there's plenty of dumping grounds that'll be glad to have you.
1: Amen.
0: And you go, they'll be glad to have you, and we'll be glad to get rid of you. Amen. Let me tell you, I think every church ought to have an eliminator. And keep it up and keep it working too. Amen. If a fellow doesn't like what's going on, let him move his tent. If you don't like what's going on in this church, go someplace else. Go someplace else. They want to run riot. They want a place to satisfy their appetites. And they demand liberty and demand license for their carnal desires. They demand license for their carnal desires. And the second reason they had for setting sail was the appeal of public opinion. When the south winds blew soft, feeling that then they felt like it was time to put out to sea. The south winds are blowing. Listen tonight. All over this world tonight, the south winds are blowing. Authors and politicians and news writers are all telling us that a new day is about to dawn and that peace is going to cover the earth soon now as the waters cover the sea. And everybody's talking about peace. Peace in this generation. Mr. Kissinger, in the Arab-Israeli condition, he says he's trying to forge out a peace now that will be peace for the next 25 years. I got news for him. There will be no peace until he comes. And that, my friend, is a good sign of the storm. Did you know that? I was born and reared up in the mountains of West Virginia. Up in the mountains of West Virginia, my father was a peculiar fellow. Everybody had to work at our house. Work, that's an ugly word now. They asked me the other day, a person asked me, said, how much was your allowance when you was a child? I said, my father allowed if I didn't have the feeding done when he got in, he'd set up a shoe shop on the seat of my pants. That's what he allowed. Talk about busing the kids. We didn't have any trouble busing the school kids when I was a boy. We walked 2 miles through the snow and the mud to school. Walked there and walked back. Amen? And you know what we had? They didn't back a bus up to your door and set you in it and take you down and come back and get you and set you in it and take you back. We have eliminated the pedestrian. We don't have that anymore. You know what? Another thing. We had, when I was a boy, we had one pair of clean overalls that we had to do us all week and one shirt. And when we came home in the evening, we pulled those off and put on patched clothes and patched overalls to get in the wood and the kindling and do the milking. You wouldn't know what milking was because the average city boy is so green, if you take him out in the country and stick him in the ground, he'd grow. Amen. He wouldn't know what it is. Old boy went out to court the country girl, and he said he wanted to be helpful, and he said, I'll milk. And they gave him a stool and a pail, and he went down to the barn and was gone and gone, and finally they went down to see what had happened. And there he was with his arm around the old cow's neck, and his tie was off, and half of the barn was on him. And they said, what is the matter? And he said, I had a good cup of milk, and she kicked dirt in it, and I was trying to run it through again. Thing of it tonight is you don't know what you're doing, do you? Mr. Cadle said Kurt Davis was our organist. Went out to the farm one day and Mr. Cadle hooked up the horse to the buggy and said, Kurt, you drive. And he climbed up and picked up the lines and said, commence. My father We went to bed before dark. We didn't care about daylight saving time or energy saving. We went to bed before dark. Of course, we didn't have any electricity anyway. We didn't have electricity. Never saw electric light. I guess I was 20 years old. One old boy up in the mountains, where up in the holler from where I lived, he never had seen one. He got sick one night, and they took him to the hospital in Huntington, and they came out on the top of the hill, and he looked over and saw all the city lights, and he said, "My Lord, everybody's a possum hunting Manta tonight." Let me tell you. My mother used to clean the lamp chimney and trim the wick, and my father wound the clock. One old fellow wound his clock one night, and in the night it got to strike, and he counted up to 40 and said, "Old woman, get up. It's later than it's been since time began." You know something? But my father would get up at 4 o'clock in the morning and sit around and wait for daylight to come. One morning we went out to cut oats. Had to wait till it got light. And I said, "Dad, did you sow wild oats?" He said, "No, why?" He said, "Looked like you're trying to slip up on them in the dark." But I'll say this, he never had a mortgage on his farm. Amen. My father used to have, but I remember when we used to go to hoe corn. I thinned corn when I wasn't big enough to hoe. I hoed corn when I couldn't lift the hoe. I had to drag it part of the time. I remember when we'd start to the field of a morning and I'd feel a warm wind blowing. I always felt good. Because that was a sign there's going to be a storm that day. And I believe that all the peace conferences and the peace talks, I believe that's the forerunner of the storm. Why? When men shall begin to say peace and safety, then shall sudden destruction cometh upon them. You say, are they going to have permanent peace? Not at all. Not at all. Of course, Russia believes in peace. The communists always have. They believe in peace, a peace of this and a peace of that and a peace of this. But let me say this to you. When the south winds blew softly all over this world for the past several years, I've been trying to tell people that a storm lies ahead. And I'm saying tonight a storm lies ahead for this world. Things are so rotten and corrupt and crooked from high to from low to high. Listen, my friend, what is it? The whole thing's becoming as the days of Noah were, my friend. One of these days the storm's going to break upon this world. Upon this world. I'll tell you, Bible students refuse to put their faith in the voice of the south winds. Why? Because we know that a storm lies ahead. And the third thing, the reason for setting sail was the appeal of human reasoning. The appeal of human reasoning. Human thoughts was not God's thoughts. Isn't that a reason why to see that they couldn't believe this? They said, "Why, who in the days of Noah?" Let me ask you, who in the days of Noah believed there would be a flood? Who in the days of Noah believed there would be a flood? God said to Noah, "Noah, there's going to be a flood. I'm going to sink that old world down there, and I'm going to sink it under the water and scour it till it's fit to live on." And he said, "You build you a boat for the saving of your house." Now you talk about a matter of faith. I think Noah was the man who had the faith. Why? You talk about a man going out in a dry field and start building a boat to carry him above the tops of the mountains in a flood when there'd never even been any rain. There'd only been a little mist going up from the earth. Somebody said, "What are you doing, Brother Noah? Building me a boat. It's going to stand. God's going to destroy the earth by a flood of water." And so down at the ministerial assassination on Monday morning, Old Dr. Wigglejaw got up and said, "Well, what do you think about Brother Noah's boat?" And they said, "Well, Brother Noah, I think he's a pretty good country preacher, but he's got roof trouble, and his trolley is off. That's his trouble now." Noah kept on building and building. And one morning God said, "Noah, it's enough. Bring your house and bring your children, your family, and come on in. Come thou and all of thy house and all of thy family into the house." And Noah started in. That morning they started coming up out of the swamps, the animals, two by two. Little two by squirt said to me not long ago, said, "You don't believe that story of the flood, do you?" I said, "Sure." He said, "How big was the ark now anyway?" And I told him how long it was, how wide it was, how high it was. Then he laughed and said, "Now you see how ridiculous. How would they ever carry that across the Jordan? Let me show you something tonight." He said, "Do you believe the two of every animal got in the ark?" I said, "Yes." He said, You think how much room two elephants would take up?" I said, "Yeah, and you think how many fleas and bed bugs get on two elephants too? Did you ever stop to think about that?" He said, "There wasn't but one window in it, and that wouldn't have been proper ventilation." I said, "Oh, no." He said, "A cubit shall I finish it above. It was open all the way around the top, and that was perfect ventilation." He said, "But the rain would have blown in." I said, "Oh, no, because the wind didn't blow until the rain ceased." Let me tell you something. Knowing your Bible will help you a little bit. Did you know that? I'm going to tell you another thing. Knowing your Bible will unfit you for hearing a lot of preaching too. He said, "You believe that?" It was unscientific. They said, "It's unscientific. It's unscientific to believe that." But the flood came just the same. "You believe that Sodom and Gomorrah were burned up?" I certainly do. I certainly do. I certainly do. You said you believe the fire rained down from heaven? Yes, I believe it did. I believe it did. You believe that Noah, that Lot's wife was turned to a pillar of salt? Yeah, I believe that. I preached the sermon once on, "Remember Lot's wife," and I made such a failure. I said I'd never talk about another man's wife as long as I lived. But let me tell you something. Let me tell you something today. Yeah, I believe that too. Call it unscientific, call it what you want to. But I'm going to tell you, rationalists say today such a thing is impossible. Rationalists say such a thing is impossible. But human reasoning is wrong. And a few more years, my friend, will prove the more sure word of prophecy. And it will be vindicated. And human reasoning will prove no more than a glass house, my friend, built upon the sand. And every glass house built upon the sand of human reasoning will absolutely go to pieces. And only that which is founded upon the rock will abide forever. Amen. There's the thing tonight. Not long now, notice the great storm. Not long after they put out to sea, there arose a great storm called Euroclydon. Euroclydon. Here's a passage of scripture I think that's worthy of consideration. This great storm, and the winds began to blow. Listen. And when the south winds blew softly, and they put out to sea, and the winds represent, these winds represent the false doctrines of men. They represent the false doctrines of men. There's a passage, I think, which is worthy of consideration found in the book of Ephesians, chapter 4 and verse 14. It's not the apostasy from without tonight that's hurting the church. It's the apostasy from within. That's the thing tonight. You know what? A tornado can pass over the country, uproot the trees, and blow the tops off of the houses. But in a little while, man will come along, trees will be regrown, houses will be rebuilt. But you let a volcano begin to rumble in the mountains and let it spout forth its lava and cover the thing, it never comes back again. That's completely destroyed. And the thing that we're facing now, from thousands of pulpits, the deity of the Lord, the cross of Christ, and the blessed hope of the coming of Christ is absolutely, flatly denied. There was a time when you went to church, and listened to a man preach, you expected to hear a man who believes something. You go now and sit and listen to him and say, well, is he a believer? Is he an infidel? And I'm going to tell you another thing. If you're in a church with a preacher tonight that does not believe the gospel and does not believe the Bible, then you ought to get out of that church and take your family and go where they can find something where they're being fed. Amen?
1: Amen. Amen.
0: I saw a woman the other day and I said, why don't you join this church? Instead of that modernistic iceberg that you belong to. And she said, Dr. Lake, it'd mean driving 20 miles for me to belong to this church. I said, don't you think it's worth driving 20 miles to get your children and your family where they can hear the gospel? Where they can hear the gospel. Listen to me. You wouldn't feed your child food that the pure food law says is tainted, would you? And if you wouldn't feed that to their bodies, neither should you give them a gospel, my friend, which is not a gospel. You should not give them a tainted gospel if you do not believe it. You ought to be as concerned about their souls as you are about their bodies. Amen?
1: Amen.
0: That's the reason I'm against all of the modernists on top of this earth tonight. I'm against them. Amen.
1: Amen.
0: I have no fellowship with any modernistic left-wing preacher. Let me tell you that. You tell him so. Let me tell you. You say, well, he wouldn't have you for a meeting. I said, he got a good reason, because I wouldn't have it. Amen?
1: Amen?
0: Let me tell you, I'm going to keep preaching. I'm going to keep preaching like I am, right on down to the end, if I don't have a friend in this world.
1: Hallelujah.
0: And I'm going to tell men and women that life is short and death is certain and hell is hot. If the earth splits open and I fall in a crack, amen? Now that's what I'm going to do tonight. There is a passage in Jude, I think is worthy. He said, men who decry the Lord Jesus, men who have gone in the way of Cain. Cain was the first modernist, I said last night, have gone in the way of Cain, denying the blood of the Lord Jesus Christ. And they're described, those fellows are described here, as clouds without water. They have nothing to freshen up. They have nothing to give people. Clouds without water. Trees that are plucked up by the roots, twice dead. I read that one day and I said, how could they be twice dead? Well, I went fishing one day and I caught an old mud turtle. And I got him out on the bank and cut his head off. And the old body went rolled back in this creek and went swimming off, dead and didn't know it. There's a lot of them, my friend, that are dead and don't know it. And there's some of them that's dead and don't care. Amen? Twice dead, plucked up by the roots. Let me tell you something. If you draw the line and you'll find me on the right side. If you'll draw the line between right and wrong, I'll be on the right side. Draw a line between fundamentalism and modernism, you'll find me on the fundamental side. You don't have to guess where I am. Amen?
1: Amen.
0: I'm like the animals that held a convention and the question arose to what sign they'd use in voting. And Brother Fox got up and said, Brother Chairman, I move you, we vote by the lifting of the tail. And Brother Possum got up and said, Brother Chairman, I don't think that's fair. There's Brother Fox with a nice big bushy tail, and he loves to show it off. Here I am with just a little string of bones. And if you're going to vote like that, there's Brother Billy Goat stays voted all the time. Let me tell you something. I'm going to stay voted. Let me say this to you. Tonight. Oh, you say, Brother Lakin, do they have you in meeting? No, they don't have me. I know a lot of fundamental so-called don't have me either. Amen. I said, I wonder why they don't. I haven't done anything. It's like the animals held a convention, and about the time they were ready to transact business over in the swamp, Brother Skunk walked in. And he walked down to the front, and they all got up and left. They went over to another holler and reconvened, and when they were ready to transact the business, Brother Skunk walked in again. They got up and left. He walked down and said, "Mr. Chairman, what have I done to deserve treatment like this?" He said, "Brother Skunk, it's not what you have done, it's what you might do that we're afraid of." So the thing tonight, it's not what I have done, it's what I might do they're afraid of tonight. Amen. Let me tell you, preachers, you won't have any trouble with these fellas stealing your sheep if you'll give them something. Amen. That's what they say about the bus ministry. They say they're sheep stealers. You can't steal satisfied sheep. You put them on sawbriars and broom sedge and dog fennel, and if they can find clover, they'll jump out of it. Amen? If they can find something, it's like a farmer was, the traveling man going by, and he went up to the farmer's house and stopped, and he said, "As I came past your field, your hogs have gone crazy." He said they'd run across the field a squealing, and then they'd turn and run back the other way a squealing. And the old farmer said, "No, they're not crazy, but last winter I lost my voice, and the only way I could call my hogs was by beating on the fence with a stick." And he said, "This summer, these everlasting peckerwoods had about run my hogs to death." You know, every time one would peck over yonder on a dead tree, there they'd go. One would peck over here, back over here they'd go. If you have your church founded on the Word of God, you needn't worry about these religious peckerwoods. That's what I'm telling you. I hope the Lord lets me live a long time yet. If He does, I'll make the devil scratch gravel. Amen. Somebody said, "Brother Lakin's got one foot in the grave." I said, "That he's got out of the grave the devil's worrying about." Let me tell you something. There in Mark's gospel, there's a description of another storm. A little boat lies upon the bosom of the waters of Galilee, and the Son of God lies asleep, and the winds and the waves beat against the boat, and the ship begins to rock to and fro, and the disciples rush up yonder and shake him and said, "Master, carest thou not that we perish?" And he arose and walked out on the deck of the ship and looked up to the heavens and said, "Peace." Looked down to the waves and said, "Be still." And then with the right hand of deity, he ironed the wrinkles out of the water and drove them across the sea with their tails tucked between their legs like whip puppies until they pillowed their head on a distant shore. And they said, "What manner of man is this that even the winds and the waves obey him? Master, the tempest is raging. The billows are tossing high. The sky all shattered with blackness, no shelter or help is nigh. Carest thou not that we perish? How canst thou lie asleep when each moment so maddeneth, threatening a grave in the angry deep?" Listen to what he says: "The winds and the waves shall obey my will. Peace, be still. Neither the wrath of the storm-tossed sea, or demons of men, or whatever it be, listen, none of it shall happen," he says. "No water can swallow the ship where lies with the master of ocean and earth and skies. He calmed the waters, and the Jesus that can calm the waters can calm it for you tonight." Amen. Amen. "Master, the tempest is raging." Somebody said Jesus was only a human because he went to sleep. If he was a human when he went to sleep, he was God when he stilled the waves. If he was a human, when he got hungry, he was a God when he took a little boy's lunch and fed 5,000 people. If he was a human when he died upon a cross, he was a God when he broke open a grave and brought Lazarus out of it like a chestnut out of a chestnut burr when the frost had come. If he was a human when he died, he was declared to be the Son of God with power by his resurrection from the dead. Storm raging, and when neither sun nor moon, stars for many days did not appear. Now notice two things that happened. We have before us the conditions here which accompanied the storm. The sun and the stars were hidden. Jesus Christ is the Son of righteousness. The stars shine after the sun has gone down. And the saints are the stars. But the sun hides, but the storm hides both the face of Christ and true sainthood. And the winds of modernism tonight have hidden the face of both Christ and true sainthood. What happens when that happened? When the sun and the stars went out, he said, all hope that we should be saved was then taken away. Was then taken away. Listen, when Christ is hidden and sainthood is lost to view, all hope of salvation is then gone. All hope of salvation is then gone, for there is no salvation apart from the blood of the Lord Jesus Christ. The higher critic, the liberalist, the modernist has taken away the cross. They've turned us over to a well-planned system of social service that asks for no repentance and needs no blood and asks for no saving grace. And then under the ministry of these men, there's no such thing as an old-time revival. Why is it you can't have a revival in the average church today? I'll tell you why. Because the storm of modernism and criticism and the winds of skepticism has covered the face of Christ and true sainthood. I've almost sworn off ever trying to hold a meeting in some churches. Because it looks like Ichabod's been written over the door face. Let me say this to you tonight. They've robbed us of our hope. They've taken away our joy. They've left us to more than a form of godliness, denying the power thereof. You say, Dr. Lincoln, it's a dark picture, isn't it? It is a dark picture that we have today. But there's hope mid the darkness. In the midst of that darkness, Paul stood forth and said, be of good cheer. There shall be no loss of life. Be of good cheer. There shall be no loss of life. I'm going to tell you this. He said, for the angel of God whom I serve stood by me tonight and said there would be no loss of life. And then, notice this, fearing we should be cast upon the rocks, we cast four anchors out of the stern and wish for the day. W. Leon Tucker had a sermon on anchored until day breaks. And this is it, the first anchor, the four anchors. The first anchor was the Word of God. The second anchor was the deity of Christ. The third anchor was the blood of Christ. And the fourth anchor is the coming of Christ. Listen, these four will hold you. When the storm's raging wild about you, these will hold you. First of all, the Word of God. Thank God tonight that I believe this is the Word of God. Infallible. Verbally inspired. Inerrantly accurate. I believe this is the Word of God. This is the mighty giant oak that has stood through the centuries in the mountains of eternity and entwined its roots around the rock of ages. While the winds of skepticism have lashed themselves to fury in its branches. This is the mighty anvil that has worn out of many a critical sledge. This, my friend, is the book upon which my father and mother pillowed their head and went peacefully out to meet their Lord. The man tonight who knows this is the Word of God has nothing to fear. And the second was the deity of Christ. The man who knows only a human Jesus doesn't know any Jesus at all. The man who knows Christ as God knows all the Jesus he'll ever know, he'll ever need. He is the one that has the power to break the canceled sin and set the prisoners free. And the third is the blood of Christ. There is a fountain filled with blood. Drawn from Emmanuel's veins and sinners plunge beneath the flood, lose all of their guilty stains. Ever since by faith I saw the stream, thy flowing wounds supply, Redeeming grace has been my theme and shall be till I die. Then in a nobler, sweeter song I'll sing thy power to save. When this poor, lisping, stammering tongue lies silent in the grave. And then, my friend, is the coming of Christ. That's my hope. I look tonight for this whole world's only hope is the coming of the Lord Jesus Christ, the personal coming of the Lord Jesus Christ back to this earth to rule and to reign upon this earth. And when the storm's dashing wild about us, these things will hold us. Now I want you to notice something. The ship, the storm did not abate, and the winds did not cease until the ship went to pieces. And then out of the wreck of it, God brought them safe to land. Things will not get better. Things are not going to improve. It'll continue to get worse and worse until every man-made organization goes to pieces. And then out of the wreck of it, God will come. Christ will come and take his people. And when the day dawned, they were safe at home. When the day dawned, they were safe at shore. That's your hope. Now let me give you this tonight. And so he said, Paul said, be of good cheer, for there stood by me this night the angel of God whose I am and whom I serve. And he said, there will be no loss of life. My friend, if he stands by you, what else matters?
1: That's right. Amen.
0: If he stands by you, what else matters? For 52 years, he's walked by my side through sunshine, through rain, through sunshine and rain. Through smiles and tears, he has stood by my side. He has been with me. In the darkest hours, the Lord stood by me. And in every place that he's asked me to go, he said, I'll not ask you to go alone. I'll go with you. I may not keep you out of the lion's den, but thank God I lock old Leo's jaws if you go in. I've often thought about old Daniel going in that night. And he said, get over, Leo. And he laid down and pillowed his head on the shaggy mane of a lion and slept like a baby till morning. I may not keep you out of the fiery furnace, but if I ask you to go into it, I'll put an asbestos jacket on you. And you'll come out of there without even the smell of smoke upon your garments. Thank God. Oh, the Lord stood by me. I go yonder tonight to Bethel, and I borrow Jacob's ladder, and I climb up to the gate of heaven, and I walk down the street of heaven, and when I walk down the street of heaven, I meet a man. And I said, what's your name? He said, my name is Enoch. I said, Enoch, yes. He said, I live back yonder into the antediluvian world. When the very imaginations of people's hearts were wicked and evil. But he said, I walked with God. Didn't walk in front of God nor behind God, but I walked with God. And I kept on walking with God. And one day I walked so close to God, and I walked so long that God said, Enoch, just come on up and spend the day with me. And he said, I came up here to spend the day, and they don't have any night here. So I'm still spending the day. Amen. And the Lord stood by me. And the Lord stood by me. Don't you try to think they imagined they tried to tell you how Enoch disappeared? He said, Enoch's never stayed away like this. And they said, they asked one of the servants, did you notice anything peculiar about him? No, not much. Only he seemed to have a faraway look about him. And he said, one evening I heard him singing. And I listened to him, and he was singing, this world is not my home. I'm just a passing through.
1: Hallelujah.
0: The Lord stood by me. I meet another man yonder, and I said, what's your name? He said, my name is Elijah. I lived yonder in the days of Ahab and Jezebel. One day I went up on Mount Carmel, and pulled the fire out of heaven and consumed the altars of Baal. I came down off of the hill and killed 800 preachers at one time. And old Mrs. Jesse got after me, and I ran 100 miles and didn't leave a forwarding address. And went over and sat down in a cave and said, take away my life. And the Lord said, get up from here, you rascal. And I got up and started back across the plains and found the bones bleaching in the sun because I had the key to the clouds in my pocket. I put it in my pocket when I left 3 years ago. I locked up the clouds. And he said, I met old Ahab and Jesse coming. And that old woman said, there's the troubler of Israel. I said, I didn't trouble Israel. You troubled Israel. That was it. And then I took Elisha. And one day we walked down by the Jordan River. And he told me that he was going to go home to see his father that day. And he said, I'll tell you, if you see me go, whatever you ask for, I'll give it to you. I'll give it to you. And he said, as we stood there, he said, God wheeled out the old chariot of fire and hooked some horses of flame on. And I bid defiance to the laws of gravitation and stepped upon the cloud and walked upon the winds. And he took me above the crags and cliffs and clouds until I said, lift up your head, ye gates, and be ye lifted up, ye everlasting doors. And the Lord stood by me. Let me tell you something, my friend, if the Lord stands by you. And then I see an old black-bearded preacher with his face pressed against the bars. And I said, what's your name? And he said, I'm John the Baptist, a cousin of Jesus. He said, one day I came down the Jordan Valley in a big revival. I had on a pair of skin breeches, a leathern girdle around my loins, eating locusts and wild honey, my black mane hanging down my shoulder. And I preached repentance until they came from the governor to the bootblack to hear me. And then that old wicked woman... He said, one day the governor came out, and as he wheeled up in his chariot, I wheeled around and said to him, it's not right for you to have your brother Philip's wife. Woo! He said, that got that old woman after me. And you know what that old she-devil did? She said, ask for the head of John the Baptist. And they took me out yonder and laid me on a chopping block and cut off my head and put it on a platter and brought it back and gave it to that old woman. But the Lord stood by me. Let me tell you something. I find a little sore-eyed hunchback apostle. And I said, what do you have to say? And he said, I'm the Apostle Paul. He said, I was shipwrecked. I was stoned. I was beaten. And then he said, one day they took me out of the prison and they said, Paul, we're going to take you out yonder to the chopping block. And they took me out to the chopping block, he said, and they bent my head over the block and they cut off my head. And when this old head rolled from my body, the Lord stood by me and picked it up and put a crown of glory on it that fadeth not away. And therefore, he said, I'll give old Brother Lincoln a crown also if he loves my appearing. Hallelujah, I love his appearing to me. Well, I better quit. Come on, preach.
2: I don't know what to do with it. Praise God. Let's stand together with our heads bowed. Father, thank God that you stand by us. Lord, sometimes we think we're in the battle all alone, and sometimes it seems like the forces of hell have arrayed against us, and Lord, we look around and it seems like the brethren have dropped back, but oh, thank God, standing somewhere in the shadows, we'll find Jesus. Thank you for standing with us. Lord, we thank you for these men representing bus ministries, these ladies working on buses and in churches and in children's churches and in Sunday school. Oh, Father, sometimes they may feel as if they're alone, but thank you that you're always there. I'll never leave thee nor forsake thee. Thank you, Lord Jesus. We pray that you speak to hearts tonight. While heads are bowed and eyes are closed, I wonder how many of you tonight say, Brother Hudson, I'm not a Christian. Just God's talked to me during these meetings, and I know that I'm not a Christian. If I die right now, I have no assurance that I'd go to heaven. But I wish you'd pray for me. Would you slip your hand up right where you are and pull it back down? And Brother Lakin's going to be looking, and I'm sure he'll be praying. Would you slip your hand up? Just hold it up a minute and say, Preacher, I'm not sure I'm saved. Now, I wish you'd pray for me. Would you do that? Slip it up somewhere. I wonder how many of you would say, Brother Hudson, I'm working in some phase of God's work, a Sunday school teacher, a bus worker, whatever, and I realize that I've been letting circumstances kind of scare me off, and I've just been a little hesitant, but tonight I realize that my Heavenly Father's with me, and it's encouraged my soul. I realize I've been trying to do it myself, but now thank God He's with me. I've realized that tonight. Would you slip up your hand just a moment? Let God know that you're aware of that as you've never been before.
3: Amen.
2: Yes,
3: amen.
2: Yes.
3: Amen.
2: God
3: amen.
2: Bless you.
3: Amen.
2: God bless you. Hands
3: amen.
2: All over this place.
3: Amen.
2: God bless you. God bless you.
3: Amen.
2: God bless you.
3: Amen.
2: Yes, God bless you. Yes, I see. God bless you. Yes, hands are continuing to go up. God bless you. And if you're aware of His presence, what a difference it'll make. What a difference it'll make. You're not in it by yourself, but He's there with you. Now, Father, undertake, we pray for these who've lifted their hands, that is knowest the need. In Jesus' name, amen and amen.
3: Amen.

the message of which you just heard was preached by the late Dr. B. R. Lakin. The title of this message is A Storm Is Coming. And this message was originally preached during a revival service held at the Northside Baptist Church in Charlotte, North Carolina, on January the 29th, 1974.

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1: With SRN News, I'm Jason Walker. Postal Service advancing a Trump administration plan that would strengthen oversight of mail-in voting as that issue moves through the court system. USPS has finalized a rule requiring voter eligibility list and unique tracking barcodes for federal mail ballots. Well, the trade war between Washington and Ottawa just keeps growing. New tariffs expected to raise prices for products in both nations, each side blaming the other. U.S. Trade Representative Jamison Greer says the new Canada tariffs cover a fraction of the U.S. actual consumption.
2: This is something where we don't actually expect a huge impact. I mean, the Canadian situation may be different for them. I know they view it differently, of course, and that's fine. But for the U.S. small business, for the U.S. manufacturer, for the U.S. worker, you know, this is a way for us actually to try to get wine and spirits back on the shelves in Canada. It's a way to make sure that our small dairy farmers who have had very limited access into Canada for a long time. So we're actually worried about our small businesses to make sure they get the kind of access they need.
1: Russia facing a growing gasoline crisis as the war with Ukraine hits its domestic economy. More from correspondent Ken Lorman.
3: Reports say fuel is available at just 28% of Russian gas stations after Ukrainian strikes damaged more than half of the country's refining capacity. Long lines rationing, poor quality gasoline, and fights at pumps are being reported even in Moscow. While Vladimir Putin calls the crisis non-critical, authorities are reportedly arresting or fining citizens who publicly complain, raising concerns about an even tougher winter ahead. Ken Lorman reporting.
1: And this is SRN News. A prisoner filing suit against Indiana. Michael Harrington explains.
4: The male inmate is living as a female and wants the state to foot the bill for a sex change operation. But Indiana has a law against that, and now the man is going to court in hopes of overturning it. He is arguing that to deny him a taxpayer-funded sex change operation would violate the constitutional injunction against cruel and unusual punishment. A number of states are passing laws designed to eliminate such surgeries from the list of approved medical care for prisoners. Michael Harrington reporting.
1: The cultural clout of ultra-Orthodox Jews in Israel still growing.

0: That's putting their vision of faith, Jewish identity, and civic practices on a clear collision course with that of other religious and secular Israelis. Mass protests over proposed changes to the exempt of the military draft is a big issue there. This is SRN News. It is growing and going fast right now. And here's what's happening. Educators say it's a great deal for a lot of older people. Adults embracing programs at colleges offering reduced credit for a bachelor's degree, and they're eating it up.
1: 34-year-old Giles Sims was sick of getting passed over for jobs because he did not have a college degree and was often told,
2: on your skills assessment, you guys scored the same, so we went with the one that had the degree.
1: So the laid-off web developer turned to one of a growing number of three-year degree programs now being offered around the country. The new U.S. programs let students finish faster by completing as few as 90 credit hours instead of the typical 120 hours for a four-year bachelor's degree.
0: That is Lisa Dwyer reporting, who says the plan just keeps growing. More details, srnnews.com.

Amen. Yes, that adversary is real, but I'm glad we're in Christ Jesus. We're hid, complete, whole. We've been healed. And you know, Jesus conquered hell, death, and the grave. When he rose from the grave, he defeated Satan at Calvary. Victory was won at Calvary. I'm so grateful for that. But we do have an adversary, and he is like a roaring lion, seeking about who he may devour, right? Is that what it says over here in 2 Peter, if I'm not mistaken? Let me see here. I think it's 2 Peter. No, it's not 2 Peter. It's 1 Peter. Excuse me. 1 Peter over here. Let's see. Here we go. Having my moment, right? Maybe it was 2 Peter. I could have swore. No, it's right here. Verse 8, chapter 5, 1 Peter. Be sober, be vigilant, because your adversary, the devil, as a roaring lion. He's got no teeth. He growls a lot. He roars a lot. But I'm glad I know the Lion of Judah. How about you? Walketh about seeking whom he may devour. Can I tell you, the Bible says, whom resist steadfast in the faith, knowing that the same afflictions are accomplished in your brethren that are in the world. Can I tell you another thing? That when the lions are scouting and they're looking at the prey that they're going to chase after because they're hungry, the lioness will chase after the weaker one, the one that might have some type of cut, that they're not able to stay with the pack, or a young one. That's what they do. And that's why we need to bring people along as we minister to our brothers and sisters in Christ. Amen. Praise the Lord. Well, sound doctrine, the adversary, McCamey's Jesus, Savior, pilot me. 70 degrees outside fair here in Greenville, South Carolina. Good morning to all of you. I'm glad I'm with you. This is your Midnight Watch still. My name is Brother Ward David Gillett. Glad to be with you. I guess you would say I'm your host, radio announcer for the morning hour from 12 midnight till 7 in the morning. It's Tuesday, August 25th, year of the Lord 2026. 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Looks like it's going to be a beautiful day, becoming sunny throughout the day, a high of 89. And then tonight, mostly clear, a low of 68. Wednesday, a 20% chance of showers, increasing to a 40% chance of thunderstorms, a high of 89 degrees. Coming up here at 5:45, encouraging words from Tabernacle with Pastor Doug Benton. Right now, we're going to listen to the Wilburns, Refuge Behind the Cross. Andy Lefwich, My Jesus, I Love Thee. Mike Upright, God Saves Old Sinners. Brett Rochester Family, In the Heat of the Battle. Got a number by Heart Sound, I Will Rise Up from the Grave. And the Primitives, Wading Through the Deep. So here we go.

Tabernacle Baptist Church invites you to the annual Faith Promise Missions Conference coming up August the 23rd through the 26th. Sunday morning services at 10 and 11, Sunday evening at 6, and then Monday, Tuesday, and Wednesday at 7 p.m. Mission fields represented this year will include Mexico, the Western USA, the prison ministry, the Jewish ministry, the nation of Italy, also Israel, the state of South Dakota, the country of Laos, and also the nation of Bolivia in South America. Please come by and be a part of the annual Faith Promise Missions Conference. You're invited to attend and see what God is doing around the world through these great proclaimers of the gospel. We hope to see you there at our annual Faith Promise Missions Conference coming up August the 23rd through the 26th. Pastor Doug Benton and the congregation of Tabernacle Baptist Church extends a cordial invitation for you to attend.

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1: With SRN News, I'm Jason Walker. United States and Canada falling even deeper now into that trade war. New tariffs likely to be rising or raising prices for products on both sides of the border. Each side continues to blame the other for the collapse of recent talks. Treasury Secretary Scott Bessent announcing a new campaign against Iran.
2: It's called Operation Economic Outcast.
3: An economic onslaught against Iran's financial connections around the globe.
2: Bessent says every country that tethers itself to Iran should expect to share in its isolation.
3: Every country has a defined timeline to shut down activities we have identified.
2: Iran warned it would respond harshly to new sanctions. Its currency has hit a record low, but Iran retains a key strategic advantage, its attacks and threats on ships in the Strait of Hormuz. Ed Donahue, Washington.
1: Supreme Court has delivered a victory to the Trump team in its effort to strengthen mail ballot security ahead of the 26 midterms. Here's correspondent Ken Lorman.
4: In a 6-3 ruling, the justices lifted a lower court injunction blocking key provisions of President Trump's executive order in California and 22 other states. The plan would create a federal list of eligible voters and direct the Postal Service to deliver ballots only to those voters. The White House calls the measures common sense steps to protect election integrity. Ken Lorman reporting.
1: Crews have started to contain a wildfire in the Sierra Nevada foothills that's already destroyed more than 30 homes as it spread close to some neighborhoods in Reno. Containment reached 27%. There's no new growth of the blaze, which has held steady at about 23 square miles. This is SRN News.
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Amen. I trust you know you're born again this morning. The Bible says in John 3, verse 3, Jesus answered and said unto him, that was Nicodemus, verily, verily, I say unto thee, except a man be born again, he cannot see the kingdom of God. So there's got to be a regeneration, not a reformation, a regeneration. He wants to make you a new man. And then in verse 5, Jesus answered, verily, verily, I say unto thee, except a man be born of water and of the Spirit, he cannot enter into the kingdom of God. Water, faith cometh by hearing, and hearing by the word of God. So you can't even enter into his rule until you are born again. And it's God who draweth you to Jesus. That's right. And I hope you've been drawn to Jesus. I hope you're serving him well. I hope you want to finish well. And I pray that the Lord will just continually shine his face upon you and use you for his glory. Amen. Amen. The primitives born again. Here we go with the heart sound. I will rise up from the grave, the Powells wading through the deep waters. Then encouraging words from Tabernacle Pastor Doug Benton.

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0: We welcome you to Encouraging Words from Tabernacle Baptist Church. We'll have a song and then the message by our pastor, Dr. Doug Benton.
1: Good morning to you. God bless you on this Monday morning. God is good. We are having a good time here at Tabernacle. We began our mission conference this year. Our theme is "For the Sake of the Name." I'm glad for whosoever shall call upon the name of the Lord shall be saved. I have asked our missionaries to any that would like to come on with me this in the morning time to maybe introduce themselves and the calling of God upon their lives. And I'm excited to have T.J. Bean with us today. We're excited to have him. He presented last night, and we're thankful for that. We've heard from six missionaries on Sunday, and tonight, Lord willing, there'll be maybe three, but I know two tonight, then two Tuesday night, Wednesday night, too. So we've got a lot going on. We want to invite you right here. 3931 Mission Conference at Tabernacle Baptist Church. It's going to be good. You don't want to miss it. If you're a missionary, we'll certainly recognize you as we did on Sunday, and we're excited. T.J. Bean, how you doing, brother?
2: Doing good. How are you?
1: Wonderful. Now, T.J., I'm thankful you're here with us. Now, where's home for you? Where exactly is that at?
2: Our church is in Cana, Virginia, and so right now, I mean, we've left our physical home, but we do have a missions house that we'll stay in when we're in the area there in Cana, Virginia.
1: Now, Brother Bean, where has the Lord called you? Let everyone listen. I've got quite a few listening here, and I'm excited about that. Those that's tuning in, we've got New York, we've got California, Minnesota, Florida, and, of course, there's Sweden, and there's all kind of, I don't have the mouse on me, but we're in all different countries now today, so there's a lot of folk listening, and they may be interested in what the Lord's doing in your life. Now, where is the calling of God is placing you guys, you and your dear wife, her? Miss Hannah, where the Lord sending you guys?
2: Yes, sir. He is sending us to Italy. Specifically, at first, we'll be in Foggia, Italy, in the southeastern part of the country.
1: That is wonderful. Now, you guys are on deputation right now. How long have you been on deputation?
2: We started deputation at the end of January.
1: End of January. That's wonderful. And the Lord's opened doors for you?
2: Yes, sir.
1: You able to raise some support?
2: Yes, sir. We're about at 32% now.
1: Well, praise the Lord. That's wonderful, wonderful. 32% already in January. That's great. And you're open to go to these. We have a lot of churches listening in, a lot of pastors and preachers, and you're open to, they can call you, and you can certainly give your name, your number, if you'd like to, or maybe your email address to everyone listening, and maybe we'll get some calls for you to come by. And I promote this young couple. It's a good, I thought last night, it's a good thing to see these young couples coming in, just giving, submitting their all to the Lord, and going to the mission field. And how did it come about, brother, real quickly? How did it come about you, the Lord placing Italy on your heart? Did you make a trip there? Let us know how that come about.
2: Well, we did make a trip there, but that was after we already knew that was where God was calling us. So at first, it was we were just praying for the Lord's direction, where he would have us to go. And we were just taking a step forward, going on a missions trip. It was actually to England. But we were praying during that time that the Lord would direct us, whether it was England or another country. And during that time, several things about Italy began popping up. One of the things, I spoke with a missionary that's in Italy.
1: Right.
2: Another thing is my wife has Italian descent, and we got looking into that and found out that she can get Italian citizenship that we're working on right now. And so there were several things that just kind of brought it up and got us praying about it. And then the Lord just continued to work in a great way to show us that for sure was where he wanted us to go.
1: That's wonderful, wonderful. And you've been over there once or twice, or how many times have you been over to Italy?
2: We've been there once. We were there for an entire month. In March and April. We came back in April, beginning of April.
1: What kind of weather did you have in March and April over there?
2: It was wonderful.
1: Is that right?
2: It was
1: wonderful. Yes, it's probably better than this South Carolina heat, isn't it?
2: Yes. Well, where we'll be in Foggia there in the summertime is very hot. In the summer, it doesn't rain. It gets regularly over 100 degrees. We were there back in March and April, so it was nice and
1: cool. Now, you mentioned the food last night. Now, you keep talking about that food. You'll have my wife tag on with you. The Lord's called her to go with you. She'll go to Mexico or she'll go to Italy. She loves both of those. But that's a wonderful thing. Such a different tradition. And you guys are continuing to move on the road. And what has been, those of us that are not on the road, I was on the road about 8 years and for the prison work, then I went to full-time evangelism for about 10 before I began the Passion Tennessee and now here at Tabernacle. but I know some things, some blessings God has done for us. There's some challenges on the road that many folks have never been on the road. You may think of one for me. On the road, there's some challenges, and the Lord's helped you through that, or it's maybe it's the support, maybe it's the just your family, you just having family time together and meeting different pastors and churches. Or is there anything that would be, what would be a typical week, I should say, for a missionary now to kind of keep it all balanced, would you say?
2: All right. So, you know, I try not to be driving crazy amounts from here to there. Okay. I try to really spend a lot of time on my schedule so the driving is not that difficult. So like we've been in South Carolina for about a week. We'll be here another week in other churches and stuff. And so that makes it a little easier on my wife and everything, not driving.
1: Sure.
2: And that also gives me more time to work during the day, to make phone calls, to work on the language, not having quite as much driving time. So I try to keep, you know, sometimes we have to bounce around a little bit, but if I can keep my schedule tight as far as locations go, then I can spend more time on what I need to, the phone calls, the language, all that kind of stuff.
1: That's wonderful. In my years on the road, spent many years on the road preaching from churches to churches, and folks think that's such a great life. I mean, you just out preaching, getting love offerings and caring. They just do not see the long hauls. I've driven all night, many, many nights, 14 hours straight. They don't see the coffee cups in the floorboard. They don't see the sleepless nights. They don't see the stress of the paying the bills, and are they going to take us on? They just don't see that. But it's an amazing thing to me how the Lord, if he calls you, he'll send you.
2: Amen.
1: He'll do that. I've seen that over and over again in my life, and I know you have. And that's a wonderful thing to see the Lord. Now, as far as needs, are you, what's this month look like? Or next month, September, are you pretty booked in September? Can you have some more meetings?
2: I'm completely booked in September.
1: Praise the Lord. Wonderful. That's great. Yes, great. That's very good. And what is, I guess, what's one misconception people back home here in the States that would often have about, I guess, foreign mission work? Would there be one as far as where you're going, or maybe the trying to get there or being there? Is there anything you could think of?
2: There's a couple things that I feel like, and it's probably just a matter of me needing to explain what we're doing better, but
1: sure,
2: there's been people that have, it seemed like they may have thought that we were just going on a trip and coming back.
1: Wow.
2: And, that we wouldn't have to raise all the support if we were doing that. Then also there's been a lot of people that, they've told us they just think Italy's a vacation spot. We're just going on a long vacation.
1: Wow.
2: And it's nice. It's beautiful. But while we were there, it was a little hard to enjoy that beauty just because of the spiritual darkness that was there.
1: My. So. Wow. And the place you're going to, what's the name of that city again, or place?
2: Foggia.
1: Now, as far as independent Baptist churches, how many do we have there?
2: Just the one that we'll be going to help Fausto with.
1: Wow. Isn't that amazing? How many people you say are in that area there?
2: There's about 150,000 in that city.
1: Wow. Amazing. So there's much to do.
2: Yes, sir.
1: Much to do.
2: Yes, sir.
1: Now, for young folks listening now, and what kind of work did you do before the Lord called you into missions? What kind of work were you doing?
2: Right before, I was actually working at a radio station, GBI Radio, in Dobson, North Carolina.
1: Right.
2: Brother Ricky Coffin.
1: Okay.
2: Yes, sir.
1: So amen. And the Lord called you. Wow. Headed to Italy. Isn't that something? Wow. That's a wonderful thing to see the Lord do that for you. Why don't you give us any information that you want to give us, Brother Bean, to all those listening. Got a lot of folks listening tonight, today through the radio and then also the internet across the country and over the country. Lord, we're everywhere there, as you can see here. We're all over. What information, maybe a pastor is listening, how could they contact you?
2: Well, they can contact me by my phone number. I've got a work phone number here I use, 336-710-2839. That's 336-710-2839. And they can contact me there, or they can email me at TJ. That's actually, it's spelled TJAY, then Bing, B-I-N-G, at MWBM, stands for Macedonia World Baptist Missions, .org. So TJBing at MWBM.org. Or you can go to my website. I've got our prayer letters on there, our video, some information about us, and that's bingfamilytoitaly.com.
1: Wonderful. That's so great. So, Brother Bing, tell me now, what is one, those listening, we did not rehearse any of this. I'm not much on rehearsing things, rehearsing answers. I like to hear what comes from the heart. And you're being a radio man. You understand that. You have to just be able to speak right then. No dead air. I do not like dead air in the services. Radio, it drives me nuts. I just don't like it. If there's a pause between two songs, I want to jump up and say, well, praise the Lord. God's good. I can't take that. But what is one challenge that you face on the road now, raising support on the road? Is there any challenge you face that you certainly claim a promise in the Bible? Maybe it's a prayer that the Lord has helped us on. Honey, we've got you and your wife, so we got to stay close. We got the support. Folks can't let us down, can't keep our eyes on people. Just what would it would be? Maybe there's a missionary listening now that's you could be a help to today, as far as maybe they're on deputation today, being a young couple. How old are you, my brother?
2: 23.
1: Wonderful. 23 years old. So what is there, would it be something you could think about that you may could help us on that? Maybe there's maybe something difficulty that you're thinking of now that would be a help to us?
2: Well, there's two difficulties that I can think of that we've had. The hardest part about deputation so far has been not being at our home church.
1: Yes.
2: And one thing that we just have to keep reminding ourselves is the fact that we're not leaving our home church. We're being sent out of our home church.
1: Yes.
2: And so, I try to, keep communication with my pastor all the time and everything.
1: Well, that's key.
2: And with, some of the church people, because, we love our church family. We miss them. And so that's the thing. We got to remember that we're being sent out. We're not just leaving them.
1: And then
2: the other thing is no stability. That has been difficult.
1: Mm.
2: So like for my wife, she's looking for we've enjoyed deputation. Some people act like it's a necessary evil. We've had fun.
1: Yes, sir.
2: Being able to meet people, see people, and everything.
1: Yeah.
2: But we're looking forward to this stability of just settling down in Italy, having a home. My wife, she's like, I can't wait for my kitchen.
1: But I bet you can't either, praise God.
2: Yes, sir.
1: That's wonderful.
2: Yes, sir.
1: Now, you said something there that really struck with me. We've got just a few minutes here. I guess one of the greatest compliments from my pastor back in Charlotte, North Carolina, which is my father-in-law, when I was on the road constantly, I was hardly at home church. One of the greatest compliments he paid me was that what you just mentioned, that Brother Doug has been someone that stayed connected to his home church.
2: Mm-hmm.
1: He stayed connected. Even though he was gone most of the time, he stayed connected.
2: Right.
1: He texted, he called the pastor, and when he was at home, he wasn't just running around. He was at church. He was serving. I was cutting grass.
2: Same.
1: Man, I was cleaning toilets. I want to get in.

0: should be out of the local church. I believe that. So I appreciate that. Well, any last words, Brother Bean, before we go off? We're so glad to have you. You'll be here with us again tonight.
1: Yes, sir.
0: And you come meet him. Grab a prayer card from him. Give us your name and number one more time, brother.
1: Yes, sir. My name is T.J. Bing. My wife's name is Hannah, and God has called us to Italy. And our number, if you would like to contact us, is 336-710-2839. That's 336-710-2839.
0: Brother, real quick, tell me something in Italian. Give me a Bible verse in Italian.
1: Poiché Dio ha tanto amato il mondo, che ha dato il suo unigenito figlio, finché chiunque crede in lui non perisca ma abita vita eterna.
0: What was that?
1: John 3:16, Giovanni 3:16.
0: I knew it was. I just was asking you. No, that's wonderful, my brother. Thank you for coming on the air with you. God bless you, man. Praying for you. Love you. And looking forward to seeing you tonight at church. Come join us for our Tabernacle Mission Conference right here tonight, 7 o'clock. God bless you. And until next time, stay encouraged. I'll keep
2: looking for him. We thank you for listening to Encouraging Words from Tabernacle Baptist Church, where our pastor is Dr. Doug Benton. 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
4: With SRN News, I'm Jason Walker. United States and Canada falling even deeper now into that trade war. New tariffs likely to be rising or raising prices for products on both sides of the border. Each side continues to blame the other for the collapse of recent talks. Treasury Secretary Scott Bessent announcing a new campaign against Iran.
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6: An economic onslaught against Iran's financial connections around the globe.
5: Bessent says every country that tethers itself to Iran should expect to share in its isolation.
6: Every country has a defined timeline to shut down activities we have identified.
5: Iran warned it would respond harshly to new sanctions. Its currency has hit a record low, but Iran retains a key strategic advantage, its attacks and threats on ships in the Strait of Hormuz. Ed Donahue, Washington.
4: Supreme Court has delivered a victory to the Trump team in its effort to strengthen mail ballot security ahead of the 26th midterms. Here's correspondent Ken Lorman.
7: In a 6-3 ruling, the justices lifted a lower court injunction blocking key provisions of President Trump's executive order in California and 22 other states. The plan would create a federal list of eligible voters and direct the Postal Service to deliver ballots only to those voters. The White House calls the measures common sense steps to protect election integrity. Ken Lorman reporting.
4: Crews have started to contain a wildfire in the Sierra Nevada foothills that's already destroyed more than 30 homes as it spread close to some neighborhoods in Reno. Containment reached 27%. There's no new growth of the blaze, which has held steady at about 23 square miles. This is SRN News. Well, the state of Massachusetts has adopted a new law that will allow doctors to carry out abortion.
8: We need to understand what we're talking about here. There's a basic worldview collision between the culture of life and the culture of death. In the culture of life, every single human life is respected from the point of fertilization until natural death, making something like abortion not only wrong, but morally unthinkable. The culture of death is so absolutely enraptured with personal autonomy that it can be used to deny or even take the life of others.
4: That is Dr. Albert Moeller with the Southern Baptist Convention. Now, since the Supreme Court overturned Roe v. Wade, a number of states have moved quickly to either ban or severely restrict abortion. However, some states have gone in the opposite direction, expanding abortion and seeking to make themselves abortion destinations. Massachusetts, California, and Illinois are three of the more prominent ones. This is SRN News. An American dominating Washington Street in a race celebrating the nation's 250th birthday Here's John Scott.
9: Kyle Kirkwood.

0: captured the Freedom 250, earning his second IndyCar win of the season in front of the U.S. Capitol. President Donald Trump waved the green flag, adding a patriotic moment to the celebration. Kirkwood led 128 of 147 laps and finished more than 3 seconds ahead of Christian Lundgaard. Alex Palou placed 20th. John Scott reporting.
1: Shelley Fabre is known for her roles on The Donna Reed Show, Coach, and many others, has died. She also co-starred in 3 films with Elvis Presley. She also had a huge hit record in 1961. Shelley Fabre is dead at 82. More details, srnnews.com.
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Amen. Jesus and his love lifted me. He still lifted me. I can tell you that right now. The harvester's right there. He lifted me. We're in Psalms 47, and I titled this Psalms, The King is Here. Last week, before the weekend, we talked about the inheritance of the Israel, of Israel for Israel. We talked about the inheritance of the church. Of course, it's not exhaustive, but the land of Canaan, okay, is much larger than what they have today. And when they get their land that God promised them, they'll have it from the river of Egypt all the way to the Euphrates. And that's a fact. But let's read down, because we're going to be discussing verse 7. Oh, clap your hands, all ye people. Shout unto God with the voice of triumph. If you're a Christian today, you should be shouting with the voice of triumph, because he was triumphant at Calvary. He was triumphant when he came out of the grave. For the Lord Most High is terrible. He is a great king over all the earth. He shall subdue the people under us and the nations under our feet. That will be a reality one day. He shall choose our inheritance for us, the excellency of Jacob. That's a very interesting fact that he would call him Jacob at the time. But Jacob wrestled with God there in the brook Jabbok, I think it was. And guess what? He wouldn't let him go until he blessed him. And then he changed his name to Israel. That was the day he was changed. He got a new name. He was saved, whom he loved, Selah. God has gone up with a shout, the Lord with the sound of a trumpet. He's ascended. He's on Mount Zion. Sing praises to God. Sing praises. Sing praises unto our King. Sing praises for God is the King of all the earth. Sing ye praises with understanding. Oh, I'm telling you, there's going to be a time of praise. And I'm here to tell you something. We should be praising him now. We'll be praising him then, because we'll be back ruling and reigning with him. Let's go to Zechariah chapter 14 real quick. And we're going to start reading in verse 5. It says, and ye shall flee to the valley of the mountains, for the valley of the mountains shall reach unto Azazel. Yea, ye shall flee like as ye fled from before the earthquake in the days of Uzziah, king of Judah. Lord my God shall come, and all the saints with thee. That's the second coming, Revelation 19. And it shall come to pass in that day that the light shall not be clear nor dark, but it shall be one day which shall be known to the Lord, not day nor night, but it shall come to pass that at evening time it shall be light. And it shall be in that day that living water shall go out from Jerusalem, half of them toward the former sea, and that would, I guess, would be the Salt Sea, and then half of them toward the Hinder Sea, which would be the Mediterranean Sea. In summer and in winter shall it be. And here it is, and the Lord shall be king over all the earth. In that day shall there be one Lord, and his name one. Can I tell you, he'll be ruling and reigning from his city, the one he chose. And the one where he put King David, Saul, King David, and Solomon on. And I'm here to tell you, that throne is his, and he'll be on his throne. So let's take a journey over here to Daniel chapter 2, verse 44. I'll start in verse 43. And whereas thou sawest iron mixed with miry clay, that's what you're seeing today, they shall mingle themselves with the seed of men, but they shall not cleave one to another, even as iron is not mixed with clay. So you can't mix iron and clay. But it says in verse 44, in the days of these kings shall the God of heaven set up a kingdom. There it is. You see, there's a sect out there they're building a kingdom. They're not building a kingdom. There's no kingdom till the king, and there's no king unless there's subjects, and he's going to come, the Prince of Peace. He'll set up a kingdom which shall never be destroyed, and the kingdom shall not be left to other people, but it shall break in pieces and consume all these kingdoms, and it shall stand forever. What's that song we sing? Jesus, Jesus, Jesus. Let all heaven
and earth proclaim. Kings and kingdoms will all pass away, but there's something about that name. Amen. And last but not least, let us go to Revelations. Now let's go to Ephesians chapter 4, verse 5 and 6. It says, I'll start in verse 4. There is one body, one spirit, even as ye are called into one hope of your calling, one Lord, one faith, one baptism, one God and Father of all, and that's believers, who is above all and through all and in you all. Here we go, the old-fashioned quartet on the other side.

we're going to abide on the other side. I hear it. So why don't we just be still and know that I'm God? I will be exalted among the heathen, and I will be exalted in the earth. Well, I'll tell you, it's right around the corner. I know it is. But, of course, the corner could be 200 years from now. But I'm so much looking forward to being with my Jesus and your Jesus. But I'm glad he's a personal Savior. It's 16 minutes after 5 in the morning, Tuesday, August 25th. 69 degrees outside fair here in Greenville, South Carolina. Looks like today becoming sunny, a high of 89. Our Share-a-thon Day sponsor for today is a listener who praises God and our Lord Jesus Christ for salvation and everlasting life. 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They sponsor in honor of Mrs. Benton's parents, Rick and Vicki Baker, on their 53rd anniversary, which was on August 19th. Misty wants to thank them for teaching her about the Lord from an early age. We do want to take this time out and thank this listener and Pastor Doug and Mrs. Misty Benton for being our day sponsor and internet sponsor, because they do help cover the listener's portion of our operating expenses for the WTBI Radio Ministries. And we thank all of you for your help with Share-a-thon 2026. Coming up here at 5:45, Revive Us Again, preaching happenings in the area. 6:05, Tabernacle Pulpit Daily with Dr. Harold B. Seidler, followed by Gleanings from Calvary, Pastor Preacher Scott Dean, Sherwood Radio, Pastor Bailey, and then over there at 7 o'clock, Family Altar, Pastor Lester Roloff. Right now, Hovey Lister and the Palmetto State Quartet, Walk With Me, Pain Family, Whiter Than Snow. Do you know that? God sees no sin, as if you've never sinned. What a blessing. Lindsay Brothers, Bought by the Blood. Pillar Choir, Heaven Came Down. Brady Rochester Family, I've got so much to thank him for.

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3: SRN News, I'm Jason Walker. Trump administration preparing to revoke some 200,000 visas. Here's Ed Donahue.
4: If it happens, it would be the largest single mass revocation of visas in U.S. history. State Department documents obtained by the AP show in the coming weeks, so-called B-1 and B-2 visas issued between 2016 and this year would be revoked. In a social media post, Deputy Secretary of State Christopher Landau called out people who he says tried to use these visas to get into the country and then apply for asylum. In the past 18 months, the State Department revoked about 175,000 visas for people who have been convicted or accused of crimes, as well as for people who spoke out publicly against U.S. policies, mostly in the Middle East. Ed Donahue, Washington.
3: Supreme Court allowing the Trump team to advance mail ballot safeguards. Correspondent Ken Lohrman reports on the 6-3 decision by the High Court.
5: The court declined to stop President Trump's executive order restricting mail-in ballot distribution. However, the justices did not rule on the order's legality, saying the 23 Democrat-led states and Washington, D.C. challenged it too early based on speculative concerns. The policy directs agencies to compile voter eligibility lists and requires the Postal Service to send ballots only to approved voters. The administration is moving quickly to put safeguards in place before the November 3rd elections. Ken Lohrman reporting.
3: After a month of testimony, the jury in the Lindsey Clancy murder trial set to hear from the final witness in a case that has largely been about her mental state when she strangled her three small children. The trial resumes Tuesday morning. This is SRN News.
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That's right. We've got a lot to thank him for, do we not, this morning? Well, hey, I'm thankful that you've all tuned in with us throughout the morning. Trust you have a wonderful day in the Lord. And I do want to encourage you to step out in faith and tell someone about Jesus. That was the Brady Rochester family. I've got so much to thank him for. Pillar Choir, Heaven Came Down. Here we go, the Cathedrals. Ride That Glory Train, Carolina Boys Quartet, Claim the Promises, Squire Parsons Family Reunion, Stacy Percy, Press Along to Glory Land. Don't forget 605 Tabernacle Pulpit Daily. Dr. Harold B. Seidler. God bless y'all.

0: revive us again, that thy people may rejoice in thee.
1: 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The service times on Sunday at 10 a.m., 11 a.m., and 6 p.m., and then Monday through Wednesday nightly services at 7 p.m. Various missionaries will be here to speak and share presentations. And that's August 23rd through the 26th, Faith Promise Missions Conference. Tabernacle Baptist Church is located at 3931 White Horse Road in Greenville. The Old Pathway Baptist Church of Carrollton, Georgia will be having homecoming revival services August the 23rd through the 27th, Sunday at 10 a.m. and Sunday afternoon at 5 p.m., and then Monday through Thursday evenings at 7 p.m. Homecoming revival services at Old Pathway Baptist Church, located at 508 Old Airport Road in Carrollton, Georgia. There's going to be a tent revival taking place in Donald's at the Shoals August 24th through the 26th, at 7 p.m. each evening, gospel preaching and singing. The tent location is 7620 Highway 178 North in Donald, South Carolina. And for more information, contact Jesse Anderson at 864-378-8037. It's all presented by the Lighthouse Baptist Church of Abbeville, South Carolina. And that's a Donald's Tent Revival at the Shoals, August 24th through the 26th at 7 p.m. each evening. The Ennery First Free Will Baptist Church will be having a community revival taking place on Saturday, August 29th, beginning at 6 p.m., and speaker Lewis Jackson, and singing by Alan Durham and Josh Clennon. Everyone is welcome. And Ennery First Free Will Baptist Church is located on Highway 221 in Ennery. The pastor is Monty Guffey, and that's Saturday, August 29th, beginning at 6 p.m. The Friendship Baptist Church invites you to their fifth Sunday singing featuring the Calvary Quartet. It all takes place on Sunday, August 30th in the 10:30 a.m. service. A love offering will be taken and a covered dish lunch will follow the service. And that's a fifth Sunday singing taking place on Sunday, August 30th at 10:30 a.m. at Friendship Baptist Church, located at 1600 Holly Springs Road, Lyman, South Carolina. The Oconee County Independent Baptist Camp Meeting begins August 31st and goes through September the 11th, Monday through Friday, both weeks. And preaching there in the first week is Davy Shelton. Preaching there in the second week is Kevin Hudson. The Tabernacle Children's Home will be singing on September the 2nd, the Camp Meeting Choir singing nightly, and special music provided by other churches. The moderator is Curtis Limbaugh, the assistant moderator Carl Dawkins. And that's August 31st through September the 11th. Services nightly at 7 p.m. For more information on the meeting, 864-979-3620 or 864-328-7862. The Pickens County Independent Baptist Camp Meeting will be taking place beginning September the 14th in the first week of the meeting. Pastor Alfred Willis preaching there from Life Baptist Church out of St. Stephen's, September the 14th through the 18th. And then Pastor J. Barry Goodman of Faith Baptist Church out of Shelby, North Carolina, preaching there September the 21st through the 23rd. And then Pastor Scott Dean of White Horse Heights Baptist Church, preaching September the 24th and 25th. There'll be special singing by the Camp Meeting Choir, the Fundamentals, and local church members. The moderator is Pastor Leslie Bordas of Morningstar Baptist Church, and the assistant moderator, Pastor Brian Cole of Glassy Mountain Baptist Church. And that's the Pickens County Independent Baptist Camp Meeting. Services nightly at 7:30, beginning September the 14th and going through September the 25th. And it's all at 191 Castle Road in Liberty, the Pickens County Independent Baptist Camp Meeting. Numbers for more information and directions about the meeting, 864-607-8519 or 864-735-3568. The Cove Creek Baptist Church of Pickens will be having homecoming revival services beginning September the 20th at 11 a.m. and September the 21st to the 23rd at 7 p.m. each evening. The guest preacher is Brother Jonathan Shook, and the pastor is Travis Spivey. And that's homecoming revival, September the 20th through the 23rd. The church is located at 255 Cove Creek Road in Pickens. And for more information, the number is 864-508-0152.
0: This has been Revive Us Again, featuring news of church happenings in the listening area. The announcement of an event on this program does not necessarily imply endorsement by WTBI.

Tabernacle Baptist Church invites you to the annual Faith Promise Missions Conference coming up August the 23rd through the 26th. Sunday morning services at 10 and 11, Sunday evening at 6, and then Monday, Tuesday, and Wednesday at 7 p.m. Mission fields represented this year will include Mexico, the Western USA, the Prison Ministry, the Jewish Ministry, the Nation of Italy, also Israel, the State of South Dakota, the country of Laos, and also the nation of Bolivia in South America. Please come by and be a part of the annual Faith Promise Missions Conference. You're invited to attend and see what God is doing around the world through these great proclaimers of the gospel. We hope to see you there at our annual Faith Promise Missions Conference coming up August the 23rd through the 26th. Pastor Doug Benton and the congregation of Tabernacle Baptist Church extends a cordial invitation for you to attend.

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1: SRN News, I'm Jason Walker. Trump administration preparing to revoke some 200,000 visas. Here's Ed Donahue.
2: If it happens, it would be the largest single mass revocation of visas in U.S. history. State Department documents obtained by the AP show in the coming weeks, so-called B-1 and B-2 visas issued between 2016 and this year would be revoked. In a social media post, Deputy Secretary of State Christopher Landau called out people who he says tried to use these visas to get into the country and then apply for asylum. In the past 18 months, the State Department revoked about 175,000 visas for people who have been convicted or accused of crimes, as well as for people who spoke out publicly against U.S. policies, mostly in the Middle East. Ed Donahue, Washington.
1: Supreme Court allowing the Trump team to advance mail ballot safeguards. Correspondent Ken Lorman reports on the 6-3 decision by the High Court.
3: The court declined to stop President Trump's executive order restricting mail-in ballot distribution. However, the justices did not rule on the order's legality, saying the 23 Democrat-led states and Washington, D.C. challenged it too early based on speculative concerns. The policy directs agencies to compile voter eligibility lists and requires the Postal Service to send ballots only to approved voters. The administration is moving quickly to put safeguards in place before the November 3rd elections. Ken Lorman reporting.
1: After a month of testimony, the jury in the Lindsey Clancy murder trial set to hear from the final witness in a case that has largely been about her mental state when she strangled her three small children. The trial resumes Tuesday morning. This is SRN News. State of Massachusetts has gone all in when it comes to transgenderism. Here's Michael Harrington.
4: The Trump administration says Medicaid will no longer pay for sex change operations and other so-called gender care for children. This has prompted Democratic Governor Mara Healey to announce that Massachusetts will cover those procedures with state dollars, adding that, quote, residents must have access to the life-saving, gender-affirming health care they need and deserve. Experts estimate the effort will cost the state millions. Michael Harrington reporting.
1: Taliban rulers marking the fifth anniversary of their return to power in Afghanistan. Now, they claim to have brought stability and ending decades of war. However, the United Nations warns of a grave human rights crisis, especially when it comes to women and girls. Religious freedom advocates say the condition for Christians there is absolutely horrible. This is SRN News. Now, most college football players dream about going to the NFL if they're good enough, but for the first time ever, an NFL player is going back to play college football. Bob Agnew explains.
5: Former Ole Miss tight end Daquan Wright is heading to LSU if he clears waivers after being released by the Cleveland Browns. Wright signed with the Philadelphia Eagles following the NFL draft and joined the Browns after he was released August 11th. Wright played two seasons for LSU coach Lane Kiffin in 2024 and 2025. He caught 39 passes for 635 yards and 5 touchdowns for the Rebels last season. If he joins LSU, Wright is believed to be the first player ever to return to college after playing in the NFL. Bob Agnew reporting.
1: Federal Trade Commission settling a claim against Zillow and Redfin, accusing the real estate listing companies of striking a deal to suppress the competition. More details, srnnews.com.

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1: We now bring you the Tabernacle Pulpit Daily, featuring the late Dr. Harold B. Seitler, founding pastor of Tabernacle Baptist Church and Ministries. 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And now, today's edition of the Tabernacle Pulpit Daily.
2: It is ridiculous for you to expect the Holy Son to come back to this earth and live for 33 years and die another time upon Calvary, as it is for you to expect the Holy Spirit to come back at another Pentecost in exactly the same way that he came in Acts 2. Now that's logic. And you couldn't deny that logic. It's reasonable. It's Bible. Now the Holy Ghost came in Acts 2. But the reason he came in such a profound and tremendous fashion was because the fullness of time demanded it. The fullness of time required it. On God's schedule, it was time for the Holy Ghost to come, as he did come at Pentecost. Now, the Holy Ghost could not have come on the 48th day. The Holy Ghost had to come on the 50th day, because the Old Testament feast days set it up in that fashion. And God runs in order. God does things in order. The Holy Ghost could not have been one day late. Suppose the Holy Ghost had come on the 51st day. Then all the symbolism of the seven feasts of the Old Testament would have broken and been destroyed had he came on the 51st day. He had to come on the 50th day in order to fulfill the typology and the symbolism of the Feast of Pentecost. The very word Pentecost itself meaning 50. Now here are the 120 in one accord in one place. Now may I say this, and I want you to listen very closely to me. I believe that the 10 days that these disciples waited were 10 days of heart searching and 10 days of good fellowship, probably confession of much sin, and I'm sure days of much prayer. I can't conceive of 120 born again saved people being together in one place, in one accord, for 10 days without somebody singing Amazing Grace, without somebody saying hallelujah, without somebody doing some praying, without somebody giving a testimony. I'm sure that those 10 days were 10 of the most blessed days that any congregation of people ever enjoyed in their life. But I said that to say this: the Holy Ghost didn't come because they were in one accord, or because they had been together 10 days, or because they had prayed for 10 days and tarried for 10 days. Now, I was given the impression as a young preacher and a young man many years ago that that's how to get the Holy Spirit, to get in one accord. Well, it's good to be in one accord always. But the Holy Ghost didn't come because of any virtue of the 120. The Holy Ghost came because it was the fullness of time. The hour was ripe. And on God's schedule, it was God's divinely appointed day when the promise of John 14 and John 16 is to be fulfilled. And the Spirit of God came on that day, just as the Lord came on schedule. I don't think the Lord Jesus was born too early or too late. I don't think he lived too short or too long a time. I think the Lord did exactly to the dotted of the I and the crossing of the T exactly what God planned that he do in those 33 years. Jesus died on schedule. He could not have died on the 13th day. Had he died on the 13th day, that would have been Gethsemane. And that's the wrong place according to prophecy. He couldn't die on the 15th day. He had to die on the 14th day, the day every Passover lamb from Moses' time till his day was slain. Now to me, that's clear. I don't see how anybody could misunderstand that. Well, now by the same logic, the Holy Ghost operates on the same schedule. Don't you agree with that? The Holy Ghost is the Holy Spirit of Almighty God, like the Son is the only begotten Son of Almighty God. If the Holy Son can work on schedule, don't you think the Holy Ghost works on schedule? If God can send the Holy Son in the dispensation of the fullness of time, don't you think God can send the Holy Ghost in the dispensation of the fullness of time? And God is not dependent upon 120 believers or anybody else. God is sovereign. God does what he wills. And the Holy Ghost came in Acts 2 because it was the 50th day, the feast of Pentecost. Now, what happened? Verse 2. Suddenly, while they tarried, the 120, suddenly there came a sound from heaven. Now that sound from heaven is described as of a rushing mighty wind. Now, there might not even been a breeze. There might not have been, the flag might not have been moved one single bit. It doesn't say it was a mighty rushing wind, but it sounded like a mighty rushing wind, you see. Now you let the Bible say what it says at that point. The Holy Ghost came as a mighty rushing wind. Now it might have been as still in that upper room as it is in this auditorium. These flowers are not moving. If there was a wind blowing in this building, literally, the flowers would be moving. And you could feel that wind, but these flowers are still. There's no wind moving in this building. Well, it might have been the same way at Pentecost, literally. But it sounded as if a mighty rushing wind had filled that entire place where these folk were seated. Now that sound was so great. Have you ever heard a mighty rushing wind? I heard somebody the other day, these tornadoes they've had, one person said it sounded like a freight train passing by. Awful noise, awful noise. Sound of a mighty rushing wind. I can hear the wind blowing through the trees and around the corner of the house and through the cracks in the window. All of us have heard some way the sound of a mighty rushing wind. It's not always identical, but when you hear the wind blow, you are stricken by it. You know that the wind's blowing. Well, this sound from heaven, that sounded like a mighty rushing wind. And this sound filled all the house where they were seated together. Everybody was aware of it. The 120 were aware of it. Everybody heard it. Everybody heard it. All of them equally were astounded by this sound from heaven that sounded like a mighty rushing wind. Now, in the midst of that phenomena, and that was a phenomena, no doubt about it, and it was all the more a phenomena if there was no movement to blow the flowers and to wave the flag, make it even more miraculous. If nobody's hair got messed up, they only heard it. Well, the Bible says they only heard it. They might have felt it. The Bible didn't say. But for sure, the Bible says they heard it, and it sounded like a mighty rushing wind. And that wind filled all the house, or whatever that was. That sound filled all the house where they were seated together. Now, suppose me and you were to sit down and say, well, now, I want another Pentecost. I must have another Pentecost. And I shall tarry in Tabernacle Baptist Church for 10 days. And I'm expecting God at the end of these 10 days to let me hear that sound that sounded like a mighty rushing wind. And I shall not be satisfied until I hear that sound that sounds like a mighty rushing wind. Well, chances are you'd sit here a lot longer than 10 days. And I think you'd rather be foolish to ask God to repeat that for your egotism and for your own vain glory. God's not going to do that. Not necessary for God to do that, because the Holy Ghost is come, hallelujah. Amen. The Holy Spirit is present, amen. It'd almost be an insult for you to sit down and say, I want you to come, when he's right with you. He's in you if you're born again. Instead of being seated and say, I want you to come and make it sound like a mighty rushing wind, you ought to be saying, thank you, Lord, thank you, Lord, thank you, Lord. You're in me and about me and you're present with me. And I know you're real. Thank you, Lord. And this day, you don't wait for the Holy Spirit. You have the Holy Spirit. And there'll never be but one Pentecost, not in the need, but for one Pentecost in the sense of Acts 2. No need. It almost be blasphemous. It almost be an insult to Almighty God for you to expect God to repeat this for you. Well, he's not going to repeat it for you, not in the need to repeat it for you. Well, let's go just a bit further, verse 3. And there appeared immediately, no doubt, there appeared unto them cloven tongues as fire, like as a fire, not literal fire, no more than literal wind. It said it sounded like wind, and it says it looks like fire, as a fire. It appears to be fire. Now the word cloven means double. In other words, there appeared unto them double tongues that looked like tongues of fire. Now that was a miracle. No question about that. Double tongues that appeared unto them, like as a fire. And these double tongues, cloven tongues, sat upon each of the 120 in that upper room. Now here is a signal experience. Here is a first time experience. Here is an only time experience. Just exactly as Calvary is a first time experience, and as Calvary is an only time experience, here is the first coming of the blessed Holy Spirit to indwell the bodies of born again believers. Up until this time, the Spirit of God had anointed believers and was upon believers, but never in the New Testament sense was the Spirit of God in believers until you come to Acts and chapter number 2. This is a brand new experience. The Passover is a new experience. The death of our Lord. The resurrection is a new experience. You're not expecting that to happen again, are you? Well, the Pentecost is a new experience. Don't you expect that to happen again either. Now we can enjoy the blessings of it, and we do. I was preaching the other night, and I got beside myself. And I got so filled up with the Lord, and I got so happy in the pulpit. I was preaching about the first man, Adam, a type of the second man, Adam, who is my Lord. And I began to show how Adam loved his bride so much until he said, I want to die with my bride. I'd rather be dead than not have my bride. And by dying with my bride, she can produce a seed, and he shall be the savior both of me and my bride. And I got thinking about those things that got full of God. And I got beside myself in the pulpit, filled up with the Lord in the pulpit, and I just stopped in my sermon. I said, this is no way for an old preacher to act. I said, if I don't quit acting this way, I won't be able to whisper tomorrow. And I got to preach at Tabernacle. And I just got full of God, full of beside myself in the Lord. Well, I don't have to come to Tabernacle and wait 10 days for that. That could happen before I finish preaching today. He abides the Holy Ghost. He indwells the Holy Ghost. He is present, the Holy Ghost. And he'll never leave us until we get to heaven. I don't have to sit down and say, come again. He comes, brother, every once in a while to bear witness of my soul and to bless my heart. I'm glad I have old time religion. And I feel the presence of God all along in my heart. And I'm not ashamed of that old-fashioned kind either. Amen. It's wonderful. Now, this is the first time it ever had happened in Acts 2. But from that point on, he's the blesser. He's the sealer. He's the energizer. He's bursts our soul into God's family. He's a revelator. He takes the things of God and reveals them to us. He's the teacher. He's the energizer. He's my prayer intercessor. He's my great fortress and shield. He's my covert in the time of storm. And he's my champion as I battle the devil. I don't have to wait for him to come. He arrives. He's here today. He's in our midst today. I don't have to wait for another Pentecost. I've got Pentecost. The Holy Ghost is a present with us now. And I'm glad that's so. There appeared unto them double tongues like as a fire. And these tongues set upon each of them. And everybody in that room knew that something unusual was in the process of taking place. They'd never seen anything like this. Not even the disciples and all 11, including Matthias, the 12th one, were all seated right there. Matthew never seen anything like this before. Peter never had seen anything like this before. That's right. Peter never had seen anything like this. John, the beloved disciple that leaned his head upon the breast of our Savior in that Last Supper, never seen anything like this. James and John, the sons of Zebedee, never seen anything like this. This is something brand new. The Spirit of God came upon them and sat upon them like double tongues and sat upon every one of these 120 in that upper room. And we're told in verse number 4, and they were all filled with the Holy Ghost. I don't doubt that. I sure don't doubt that. You don't doubt that either, do you? No, you don't doubt that. They were all filled with the Holy Ghost. They got an anointing they never did get over. And began to speak with other tongues. I don't doubt that either. You say, preacher, you believe that they spoke in tongues in Acts 2:4? Certainly I believe that. I said a while ago, let the Bible say what it says. Sure, they spoke in tongues. They didn't speak in an unknown tongue. They spoke in other languages. And those languages are named in verse 9, 10, and 11. Turn over there and read it yourself. Count them. There they are. They spoke in languages. I want to say this. For fear I fail to say it before I go off the radio, there's no such thing as an unknown tongue. And this jabbering you hear about these days they call tongues, nothing to it. Now I believe in tongues according to Acts 2:4. And God gave to these disciples the miracle of the gift of being able to speak in a language they had never learned. That's the double tongue. They had one tongue. When the Holy Ghost came, they had two tongues, cloven tongues, double tongue. And these disciples found out they could speak not only in Greek, but they could speak in the tongues of these devout men that had gathered in Jerusalem from every nation round about to celebrate Pentecost. I believe that, sure, that's a miracle. Great miracle, great miracle. I don't know. I question whether God works in that fashion in our day or not. I question whether it's God's will that he work in that fashion in our day or not. But I don't question one bit but that the disciples and the 120 spoke the gospel, the wonderful works of God, is called in verse 9, in double tongues, in a tongue they never learned. That's clear. That's clear. Now, the thing that some people call the unknown tongue in our day is not a language at all. Why, they don't even, some of them don't understand what they're saying themselves. There's nobody to interpret. There is no interpretation to the jabbering that goes on. One person came to me the other day and they said, these folk over here at the First Baptist Church last week said, now, if you'll just take a deep breath and relax and turn yourself loose, you can start talking in tongues. Well, how silly can people be? And nobody but silly people would believe that. There's no Bible for that. Nowhere in the Bible does anybody ever speak in tongues after that fashion. Now, they spoke in tongues in Acts 2:4 when the Holy Ghost gave them power. Now, note it says in the last clause of verse number 5, as the Spirit, the Holy Spirit, and that's what this whole episode is about, the coming of the Holy Spirit. And these disciples spoke as the Spirit gave them utterance. And that's why they could do the miracle. That's why they spoke in these languages that are named in verses 9, 10, and 11. The Holy Ghost gave them utterance. And they could not have done it had not the Spirit given them utterance. Now, I want to close with one statement I find in 1 Corinthians 12 where Paul said, the Spirit of the prophet is to be in subjection to the prophet. And no man has a right to allow his tongue to say something that he doesn't know what that tongue's saying. And you're foolish to allow yourself to be caught up into something that you can't understand and rationalize. The Spirit of the prophet is to be in subjection to the prophet. In other words, me as a prophet, your pastor as a pastor, I'm to be in control of every word that comes out of my mouth, every doctrine I preach, every spirit I demonstrate, I'm to be in control of that. It'd be wrong for me to go into a trance. It'd be wrong for me to fall out cold on this platform and have to be helped off this platform by the deacons unless I was sick. It'd be wrong for me to fall out that way because the Spirit of the prophet is to be in subjection to the prophet. And I'm to demonstrate no spirit that I cannot control. Now you think that through. But in our day, they fall out on the floor and have to cover them up. In our day, they go off into a trance. In our day, they jabber in something they call an unknown tongue and nobody knows what it's all about. Now the spirit, that kind of spirit's not in subjection to anybody. And you turn the wrong kind of spirit loose with no controls to govern that spirit, you've got a problem. You've got discord, you've got false doctrine. You might even have demon doctrines if the spirit are left uncontrolled. Now these disciples at Pentecost spoke as the Spirit gave them utterance. They didn't have to take a deep breath. They didn't have to relax. The Spirit of God gave them that double tongue, and they used it to God's glory at Pentecost. Well, I'm going to have to stop. Maybe I can pick this up and continue on if I feel impressed of the Lord next Sunday. But these things ought to be studied. And I mean, take it just for what the Bible says. Don't try to explain it away. You don't have to worry about the Bible embarrassing you. The only thing that embarrasses people is false doctrine. You take the Bible for what it says, and the Bible is true, and truth is vindicated by truth. May we stand with heads bowed, everybody standing, every head bowed. As we stand together, everybody bowed. Now, Lord Jesus, I pray that our people may study to show themselves approved unto God, a workman that needeth not to be ashamed, rightly dividing the word of truth. And it matters not to me who may claim to have this gift or that gift. If it doesn't part to the Bible, then I discount the whole thing. I put a question mark before it all. Help us to stand by the ancient landmarks which our fathers have set. Bless the people, I pray, that we might know the truth and the truth set us free.
3: 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The title of the message is Tongues According to Acts 2, Part 1, and was originally preached on April the 21st, 1974 at Tabernacle Baptist Church. 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
6: Greetings, dear friends, in the name that's above every name, the wonderful, glorious, matchless name of Jesus. Howdy, neighbor, welcome to this broadcast of Gleanings from Calvary. Now, beloved, we have, in the month of August, we have been offering a special, a King James special. We put together this every year, and every year it's a different set of books, a different set of materials that we offer. Now, one thing that has remained constant through it all is we always offer my dear brother, my dear friend, brother Dr. Bob Walker, and he has written a book on Lest We Forget, and it is a history of the English Bible, starting with Mr. Wycliffe and going all the way through to the 1611 King James Bible. This is a most fascinating, easy to read, easy to understand, easy to comprehend book on the history of our English Bible that you will ever read. And Brother Walker and his dear wife, Miss Fitz, they travel with a mobile Bible museum that they put out just remarkable things. You've got to get a hold of this book. It'll be a blessing. This year, book number two is Defending the King James Bible by Dr. D.A. Waite. This is an absolutely wonderful, wonderful book on defending the King James. Now, let me just say, God's Word does not need a little peon like me defending it. It's going to stand. It is what it is, and it's going to stay what it is. That's right. It's the Word of God, the very words of God. And so I don't have to defend it, but this book is giving us information so that we can give an answer if someone would ask. Now, if somebody wants to fight and argue, I spend no time with them. I have no time for that. But if someone is genuinely seeking and they genuinely want to know, why do we use the King? Why don't we use another Bible? And you will enjoy this book by Dr. D.A. Waite. They had run out. I had to ask them to print some more, and they did that and shipped them to me. And I appreciate that. And then the third book is by Dr. Hill. And his book is also defending the King James. This was out of print, and we had to get special permission to be able to run this. And so this is a treasure. You better get it while you can get it, because it's out of print, out of stock. And you can maybe find one used or something, but you can't find them new. There are just not that many out there. And so this is book number three. And then we're going to throw in the fourth book. We have about 10 different books on the King James Bible and all sorts of different and various things. I'll just grab one of those books and add it to your order. You'll get four books on the King James Bible for a love gift of $75. Now, I hate that it's that much. I try to keep it under 50, but I could not do that, having to get them to reprint Dr. Waite's book and then getting permission to rerun Dr. Hill's book. I had to spend more than I'm used to spending, and so I need your help. If you can write me, you can email me, you can go to the bookstore and get online. You can see a picture of the gift offer there, the 2026 King James Special. I hope and pray if you can visit with us until the next broadcast. May God in heaven richly bless you, my beloved.
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8: I'm so glad that I believed the Word of God. I'm so glad that I surrendered my life unto the Lord Jesus Christ, and He saved my soul, wrote my name in the Lamb's Book of Life. Hey, that's been about 62, going on 63 years ago. And I'm still saved today. I'm sealed unto the day that I'm delivered.

0: Thank you for joining us at Sure Word Radio, a ministry of the Roanoke Baptist Church in Liberty, South Carolina. I'm Justice Yates. 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
1: Second Chronicles chapter 7, verse number 14, if you want to have revival, you better start thinking about the face of God. The Bible said, if my people which are called by my name shall humble themselves and pray, you know what the next phrase is? And seek my face, then will I, and turn from their wicked ways. He said, if you'll do those four things, I'll do three things. Then will I hear from heaven and forgive their sins and will heal their land. Right in the recipe of revival, we have a revelation of the face of God. If we're going to have revival, we're going to have to seek His face. The face of God, the appearance of the Almighty.

Just over a year ago in the pulpit of Roanoke Baptist Church, the Lord led me to preach a series of messages entitled The Anatomy of the Almighty. And one of the messages that I preached in that series had to do with the face of God. And this week on Sure Word Radio, we're going to be opening our Bibles to the book of Exodus primarily, but several other places in God's Word to study the face of God, the favor that comes along with having the face of God shining upon us. This is Pastor Bailey. We're so thankful that you've joined us once again this week at Sure Word Radio.

I believe that God has eyes, and this God that has eyes, He sees where I am. I believe that God has ears, and the Bible tells us that His ear is not heavy, that He cannot hear. Thank God He hears us, He sees us, and He can reach into our situation. And so the image of God becomes very important in the Scripture. Though we cannot illustrate it, though we cannot build in that likeness, nonetheless, the Bible tells us that we are created in His image, so God did have an image. Genesis chapter 1 and verse number 27 said, God created man in His own image. In the image of God created He him. Male and female created He them. In the very creation, we can see the stamp of God's image on us. When we look in the mirror, we see the image of God, though corrupted, though depraved, we still have yet inside of us the image of God. You know, God is a Trinity. Man is a Trinity. We could talk about the extent of that as we have in previous messages. And amazingly, as you know, and as you study the Word of God along with us on this subject of the anatomy of the Almighty, each aspect of His makeup is revealed for the purpose of addressing the specific needs of our lives. Moses had a need. He prayed a prayer, and he said, "Lord, Lord, show me Your glory." Moses had a need, and he asked God to reveal Himself. I like that. By the way, I remind you, and I hope you're not too bored with a repetition of what we said from last Wednesday, but in stark contrast to the anatomy of our God, we have the false gods that are created by the hands of men. The Bible says in Psalm 115, verse number 3 through verse number 8, David, the psalmist, said, I love this especially, he said, "But our God is in heaven. He hath done whatsoever He hath pleased. Their idols are of silver and of gold, the work of man's hands." And the psalmist then says about those idols created by the hands of men, they have mouths, but they speak not. They have eyes, but they see not. They have ears, but they hear not. Noses have they, but they smell not. They have hands, but they handle not. Feet have they, but they walk not. Neither speak they through their throat. They that make them are like unto them, so is everyone that trusteth in them. Speaking of those false idols, the psalmist said that there are men that make an image of God, and that image has hands, but he can't do anything with them. He has feet, but he can't go anywhere. He has eyes, but he can't see anything. He has a nose, but he can't smell anything. Aren't you glad that our God is not like their God? Our God does have hands, and He can reach where we are. And He has feet, and He can walk to where we are. It's amazing to me that the Bible says that Adam walked with God in the cool of the day. Enoch walked with God. And I believe that God relates to us in those terms. Matter of fact, I'm glad that He does, because truth be told, none of us would be able to understand Him if He didn't relate to us that way. By the way, I remind you, my mind is just streaming with all kinds of things we've already said, but I remind you that in the person of the Lord Jesus Christ, God did choose to have a body. You believe that? In the incarnation, Jesus Christ was 100% man, while at the same time being 100% God. John said in John chapter 1 and verse number 1, "In the beginning was the Word, and the Word was with God, and the Word was God." In 1 John chapter 1 and verse number 1, he said, "That which we have seen, that which we have heard, that which we have handled of the Word of life." He said, "We saw Him with our eyes, we heard Him with our own ears, we put our hands on Him." Who was that that you handled? It was God in a body. There are at least 100 verses in the Bible that I've read through in the course of the last couple of days that relate to the image of God, the face of God. As a matter of fact, I have in my message alone tonight, I have related, listen to this, 71 Bible verses that talk about God's face. In 2 Chronicles chapter 7, verse number 14, if you want to have revival, you better start thinking about the face of God. The Bible said, "If my people which are called by my name shall humble themselves and pray," you know what the next phrase is? "And seek my face
then will I, and turn from their wicked ways. He said, if you'll do those four things, I'll do three things. Then will I hear from heaven and forgive their sins and will heal their land. Right in the recipe of revival, we have a revelation of the face of God. If we're going to have revival, we're going to have to seek His face. The face of God, the appearance of the Almighty. I remind you that Moses had a desire for God to reveal Himself to him. That all started back in Exodus 33 and verse number 18 when Moses prayed this prayer, I beseech thee, show me now thy glory. And God granted that request to Moses by revealing His attributes to him. In Exodus 33 verse number 19, you see it in the open place in your Bible. He said, I will make all my goodness pass before thee, and I'll proclaim the name of the Lord before thee, and I'll be gracious to whom I will be gracious, and I'll show mercy on whom I will show mercy. Did you see that? Moses wanted to experience the depths of the presence of God, and God began to reveal Himself to Moses in attribute after attribute after attribute of who He is. And Moses was well satisfied to know God in His goodness, to know God in His mercy, to know God in His grace. God revealed His glory to Moses in His goodness. He said, I'll make my goodness pass by you. I've been in a few church services where I think that happened. This may not be good for y'all, but it's a helping me right now. I've been in a few church services where the goodness of the Lord came and sat down with me on the pew. I believe it does pass by us. God said, I'll make my goodness pass by you, Moses. You know, God's goodness is an amazing thing. The Bible said you could taste it. He said, oh, taste and see that the Lord is good. You can taste the goodness of God. You can see the goodness of God. David said, I had fainted unless I believed to see the goodness of the Lord in the land of the living. You can hear the goodness of God. Moses had all of that experience right here in Exodus chapter number 33. I'm telling you, about 40 acres of heaven come down in that man's heart when the goodness of God, it just passed by Moses. And David made us a promise in Psalm 23 that goodness and mercy will follow us all the days of your life. God said, Moses, I'll do you one better. I won't show you my face. You must have had a face. He said, I won't show you my face, but I'll tell you what I'll do. I'll show you my goodness. And then he did one even better than that, Brother David. He said, I'll reveal to you my name. He said in that same passage of Scripture, verse number 19, I will proclaim the name of the Lord before thee. Wouldn't that be something? For God to come to where we are and reveal Himself to us through a name that He has. A name that means something more to us than just the common name that we use for our Lord, but a name that indicates His goodness and His mercy and His purpose in our lives.

And with another day of broadcasting coming to an end, we are reminded of the high points of this study, which are to seek the face of God, to seek His face for revival, to seek His face for guidance, to seek His face for truth. And I trust that you'll join us again tomorrow as we turn back to this subject of the face of God in a study entitled The Anatomy of the Almighty. This is Pastor Bailey. Thank you for joining us.

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0: God every bit of it, and the bit that you're not living for God, you'll live for the devil.
1: Right. Right.
0: And so let's not drift off into hypocrisy. Notice what he said in the 7th verse. Then said I, lo, or give me attention, I come in the volume of the book. It's written of me. In the what? In the volume of the book. Now, you know what that is, don't you? That means most of the book. Brother, the volume means, you know, have you ever heard of a businessman? He said, well, I'm depending on my volume. Man, I got to have the volume, see? And, you know, you take these fellas, I was up in, I believe it was Denver, you know, up at Greeley, where they feed out that the biggest feeder lot in the world. Seemed to me like they have 60,000 head right there. And the man planned on doubling that, having 110,000 head. Oh, my. If a fella just made $5 a head, he got the volume. See, $5 a head. You see, with 60,000, that'd be $300,000 be cleared. $5 a head, you see. And they got everything in the world. You've never seen so many cows in your life. And I'll tell you, I mean, you can smell those feeder lots a long ways. But, you know, would you let me say something without being cheap? Did you know that the cow lot, and I know I'm an old country boy, and but I've been thinking about this, and I've never said it, but I know I'm on the radio. I'm just going to haul over it. Did you know that even the cow lot doesn't smell as good as it used to smell? Now, a lot of you don't understand what I'm talking about. There used to be a time when just sort of a healthy smell about a barn. You know, I mean, it wasn't offensive. But now then, there's an old sweet, sugary, see, they got all that junk they put in the feed and all the antibiotics they put in the feed, and that's what you're eating when you eat them, too. Whether you like it or don't like it, old boy, you're going to face this thing one of these days, and this grease-eating generation is going to come to the end of its trail one of these days. You can say what you please. Now, I believe in raising things, but we're putting so much stuff in the chickens and in the cows, and I believe you can tell it in the very smell that's different from what it used to be when we were coming up on the farm. Because they got a lot of man-made junk and a lot of man-made stuff, and all they're trying to do is to get that old cow up to the place where they can make a profit on her and get rid of her if it kills the president. Don't make a difference to them. I mean, there we are. And the chicken's the same way. We're going to pump the hormones that old chicken, and we're going to give that old chicken everything we can to kind of inflate the chicken by 8 weeks and take it into the market and sell it. And say what you will, we've sacrificed our health on the altar of lust and money-making and greed. God said, I'll supply all your needs, but he didn't say, I'd supply all your greeds. And America's trying to get her greeds met, and she's going to kill herself going after her greeds. You watch and see. Judgment Day is on us now. Physically, every hospital's running over. I was in Kansas the other day, and the news commentator said, and the news reporter said, hospital rates went up $5 a room today. Just think about it. That's a pretty good jump, isn't it? $5. You can remember the time back under 50 years ago when you could get a hospital room for $5. Now then, it's gone up to 60, 80, intensive care, 100 and above to stay. I mean, we're living. I realize there's some things that have to be done, but I'm simply saying we've gotten away from real, simple, sweet Christian living. We've gotten too far away from the soil out of which we were made. And we're trying to live out of the supermarket, and we're trying to live out of the synthetics and the superficial, and spiritual the same way. Right. We come to church, and we have the superficial instead of the supernatural.
1: Right.
0: The people going away without the warmth of Jesus, and without the power of God, and without the supernatural power of the Holy Spirit. And so he said, I come in the volume of the book, it's written of me, not of Moses, to do thy will, O God. That's why I came. Jesus said, I came to do thy will. And I'm written up in the book. The volume of the book has to do with the Lord Jesus Christ. John 20:31 said, these are written that you might know the Christ, and that believing you might believe on Jesus Christ, and that believing you might have life through his name. John 20:31 is the theme of the entire Bible. The Bible is a book of salvation. It's not a book of religion. It's a book of salvation.
1: Amen.
0: It'll condemn anybody's religion. It'll tear up anybody's religion. No man ever really stays close to the Bible, but what he loses is religion.
1: Right.
0: The greatest thing that ever happens to a man is to get to read

0: the Bible and meet Jesus and lose his religion.
1: Amen.
0: And the hardest thing you'll ever lose on the top side of this earth will be your religion. You'll hang on to it, you'll love it, and you'll say, I'm satisfied with my religion. And I've had this religion all of my life, and my grandmother and my grandfather wouldn't give you 2 cents about your religion. Woman called me the other day, her son's on LSD, and she's failed with her family, she's failed with her children, and she said, she called me Reverend. She said, Reverend Roloff. And to me, that's always a little bit of a mark of a modernist when people call me Reverend. I mean, if you're saved, just call me brother. That's the sweetest term. I mean, I've just kind of close up with that, you know. But nevertheless, she said, well, Reverend, she said, I think that my son, he needs a little religion. I said, that's probably what's wrong with him. He just got a little religion. I said, you brought him up in a certain church, no doubt. Oh, yeah. She said, I sing in the choir of a certain church, and all it is a morgue, dead as a hammer. I know that. She does, too. I said, no, sister, your boy needs to be born again. She didn't know what that was. I said, he's hooked on LSD. He's taking some trips, but there's one trip he won't take, and that'll be to heaven till he gets born again.
1: Right.
0: And I said, he needs to be born again. He needs to be saved. There's one thing that's got to happen. You've got to either get right, or you've got to get out from under the sound of the gospel.
1: Right.
0: You can't stand it. I don't believe anybody can stay under the gospel very long without getting saved. I wouldn't mind preaching to Madeline Murray O'Hare. I mean, if she'd come and I could preach to her 7 nights in a row, I believe, honestly, I believe by the power of God, she'd get saved.
1: Amen.
0: She'd get on the radio and testify and say, Jesus is real and wonderful, and there is a God. I met him through Jesus Christ. Why, of course she would. She never has heard the gospel preached like she ought to. She hasn't seen Christianity walking around in shoes. I mean, dedicated shoe leather. She doesn't know what it is to know the Lord. Oh, listen. Above when he said, sacrifice an offering, and burnt offerings, an offering for sin, thou wouldst not, neither hadst pleasure therein, which are offered by the law. Then said he, lo, I come to do thy will, O God. He taketh away the first, that he may establish the second. You know, the one thing that'll make you happy is the one thing that'll make you holy. In other words, if you've been made holy, you ought to expect to be happy.
1: Amen.
0: Now, to be made holy means that you have access to the will of God, which would bring happiness. Now, I believe that salvation is by grace, but I believe assurance is by obedience. You show me a disobedient Christian, just like some folks came in my study this week, and I'm seeing more of them all the time. Brother Olaf, I'm in doubt of my salvation. And when I got through talking to he and his wife, I said, if I did what y'all been doing, I would be too. Fact is, I thought I'd lost mine. I mean, I'm just telling you, anybody can live as slouchy and as filthy and as ungodly and dirty as y'all are living, and then come up here and tell me you're in doubt of your salvation. I don't blame you. If you were not in doubt of it, I'd tell you'd be something wrong. Anybody can slough off and wait. I talked to a lady a while ago, and I hope the mothers and daddies will just get a whole load of this and think it over. And all the people will. I've never known of such selfish people and such ungrateful people in my life. And I got to talking with her. Now, here's the thing that grieves me. She smokes packages of cigarettes to the tune of 40. I saw a sign out here said what? What was it? 50 cents a package? Can you imagine paying $0.50? That's what a sign said a while ago. It said 50 cents. Can you imagine? I found this in my coat pocket. Didn't even know I had it. Can you see that 50 cent piece? Can you imagine Brother Olaf going out here and say, I'll tell you what I'll do now. I'll give you 50 cents if you give me a package of poison. I want to buy it. I'll pay you 50 cents for it. Well, I tell you what, I just never would be that liberal with a cigarette crowd. I mean, I just couldn't think. When I could take 50 cents and do a lot of good things with it, you see. And yet, cigarettes are $0.50 a package a day. And she's paying from 50 cents to $1.50 a day, and she's never sent one penny to buy a little dress or a little blouse or, you know, extend the miniskirt. Nothing. I mean, she's never done one thing, see? Now, as far as I'm concerned, I think she's rotten. I think she's an ungodly mama, and I think she's the cause of her little daughter running off and being in trouble. And say what you please. She said, well, I'm saved, but I tell you, she didn't smell like it. And she didn't look like it. And she didn't act like it. And she doesn't give like it. And I just believe if you're saved, you ought to be saved from sin instead of in sin.
2: Amen.
0: I believe God's people ought to. No wonder people are doubting their salvation. Oh, listen, what did he say? Well, he said, I came to do thy will. Now, this is what I want to say. Who would you consider the happiest man that ever lived? I mean, now there's got to be somebody that was happier. I tell you what I believe.
3: The strangers to God, his grace and his love, were gathered by blue Galilee.
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0: Well, I tell you one thing, I certainly enjoyed that good song this morning. And praise the Lord. Brother James, he pulls songs out I've never heard before, but that was a good, that was a keeper right there. Howdy, neighbor. Welcome to the Shouting Time radio broadcast. This is Brother Dean, and I appreciate you taking your time to tune in with us today. I've got a very, very big prayer request that I would ask that you please remember. We've got dear folks in our church that are ill and one having surgery today. But if you would, please remember, Brother Dean, I have been having some greater trouble with my back. I started, I think it was Saturday, having spasms that would hit, and then it would be just awful pain. And that continued on into Sunday and yesterday. And so please lift me in prayer, if you will. I very rarely ask for prayer myself, but I need it this morning. We're just struggling and having a hard time getting about. I'm just really in need of prayer. So if you could and would, I would greatly appreciate that. It would be a blessing to my heart to know that I've got dear friends out there that are taking me to the throne of grace. That's right now. That's the only option that we have. There's no doctor or medicine or therapy or shots or anything else can help me, but the sweet Lord can. And when you're at the end of your line, I mean, you're at the as far as you can go, then you've got nothing but the Lord. And so, of course, He's all we need to begin with. He ought to be our first thought in the morning and our last thought in the evening. And then so much all in between for the day. But you lift us in prayer. Continue to pray for Ms. Dean, and I appreciate that. I have been going through some awful patches of here lately, and it seems like we start to get over one thing, and then another one hits like the waves of the ocean coming in. But we're still standing, and we may not have a lot of strength, but we're still in the fight. And that's all I know to do. Now, the Bible has promised that God's grace is sufficient. Now, God could heal everybody that He wanted to. He could right now, this morning, empty out the hospitals, empty out the hospice wards and the palliative care wards, and I mean, just take all of that and heal everybody. God could do that. He's certainly able, but He chooses not to. And He chooses sometimes there is glory, and sometimes there is victory, and sometimes there's a great testimony that comes out of us, comes out of our suffering. And you know, the Bible says that He'll restore our soul. Have you ever been down so bad that you felt like you needed the Lord just to restore your soul? Yes, sir. But the Bible said, Psalm 23, it's in the valley that He restoreth our soul. I love the mountaintop. I love shouting and praising God and just enjoying the blessings of God and hooping and hollering and carrying on. Boy, that's good times. That's mighty good times. But you don't do a lot of learning on the mountain. Now you do some shouting and praising God and glory hallelujah, but you don't get much growth. There's not much substance, if you will. It's in the valley is where He restoreth our soul. And three times Paul said he went to the Lord, and he asked the Lord to remove. He had a messenger of Satan is the way that Paul described it. The thorn in the flesh, the messenger of Satan to buffet me. So Paul knew exactly where it was from. Paul knew exactly why it had come. Paul knew exactly what it was. It was the messenger of Satan. And dear friends, the devil is still out to discourage every child of God, to try to get us just to throw in the towel and quit and walk away. But you remember when the disciples, Jesus asked the disciples, "You gonna leave me too?" And they said, "Lord, where are we gonna go? we've hooked our wagon to you. We have sold everything, got rid of everything we've got. You're all that we have." And they made it. You say today, "Well, I just don't think I could take it. I'll just go back to the..." Well, what's in the world for you? So you see, the devil, he don't remind us of the tears and the pain and the long black nights and the hopeless days. The devil don't remind us of that awful empty feeling that we have when we turn loose and just let the devil and the world have his way with us. See, he comes and says, "Oh, that'll be much easier. That'll be much nicer." No, it won't. You'll be suffering then without a friend. You'll be going through the battle then without somebody to fight it for you. I promise you, there's nothing in this world. There is nothing in this world that can satisfy your soul like the Lord Jesus Christ. Now, you say what you will. You just go right ahead and say, "Well, that's not so," but it is. You say, "Well, Brother Dean, I just don't believe that." Well, you don't have to, but you'll come to the point you'll realize your good looks and your money and your connections can always hook you up in the right direction. And the Bible said, "What does it profit a man if he gain the whole world and lose his soul?" What good would it be to be the richest man on earth, to have everything that your heart could desire, and then spend eternity in hell? I'm not talking about a day, or a week, or a month, or even a year. We're talking about forever. Forever. Beloved, that ought to just absolutely scare us to death if we're on the wrong side of God. Can you imagine being in a place of fire and torment and torture, a place where the worm dieth not? The old fire worms will burrow into your flesh and just torture you. And it's outer darkness, and you can't see. You can't see anybody else. You never have a conversation. It's just an awful, horrible, terrible place. There's creatures that slink through the chambers of hell that are just waiting to bring pain and suffering upon the inhabitants of the halls of hell. And I'm so glad this morning I'm not going. I'm so glad this morning I've got my ticket punched and I'm heading in the opposite direction. I'm not going to hell. Praise God. Thank the Lord. Hallelujah. But until I get down to the water's edge, until I get to the place I'm going to have to say goodnight down here and open my eyes in glory, and what a day of rejoicing that's going to be. But until that day come, I have got to depend wholly, totally, 100%. I have to anchor my soul in that haven of rest. I'm glad I have a great big God. I'm glad I have a wonderful Savior. I'm glad I've got He, the Holy Spirit, living in my heart. And I'm thankful for what He's done for me. God's been better to me than I deserve, I'll tell you that. He's been better to me than I ever dreamed that He could be. He, beloved, the Bible tells of a Christian walking with the Lord. The Bible said we'll get the desires of our heart. And boy, there's been so many things that the Lord has blessed me with that I haven't even asked Him for. He just knew I needed it. And He's got it all under control. And so this morning, no matter how bad you feel, no matter how bad circumstances may be, no matter how rough your life may be going through right now, look to the Lord. Look to Jesus. Look and live, the hymn writer said. Look to Jesus now and live. You remember the story in the Old Testament where God's people rebelled and they were hard-hearted. And so God sent fiery serpents into the camp. Now that, I'm telling you what, that just the thought of that makes me want to get down on my knees and confess sins I haven't even committed yet. A fiery serpent, my soul, I can't imagine how awful and horrible and terrible that would be. And when they bit you, it was a death sentence. There was no anti-venom. They bit you, you're going to die. And boy, people started dropping like flies. And so God told Moses to get a pole and put a brazen serpent on the pole and lift it in the midst of the camp. And anybody who gets bitten, they can look to that pole and they can live. Oh, look and live, my Savior, live. Look to Jesus now and live. It's recorded in His Word. Hallelujah. If you'll only look and live. And beloved, they looked to that pole, which was a type of Jesus, and we've all been bit by the fiery serpent of sin, and we're all headed to a terrible, terrible place called hell. But I'm glad I'm not going to have to go there. I've been saved by the grace of God Almighty, and I know I'm in His care. Well, it's time for me to move on. If you will, please continue to pray and know that we love you, we thank you, and Lord willing, we'll be back in the saddle tomorrow. But until then, may God in heaven richly bless you, my beloved.
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0: Jonah's particular mission is simple. Arise, go to Nineveh, that great city. This is his mission. I want to note a few things real quickly this evening about this mission. I want to note firstly the position. Notice what God says to him. Arise. Arise, go to Nineveh. This word, this simple word, arise. And that's all I am. I'm just a simple preacher. Amen. Beans and cornbread. Brother Shirley gave us some filet mignon. Amen. On Tuesday night. But you'll have to deal with pinto beans and cornbread tonight. Notice that word, arise. Arise. What is it? It's a call to action. Again, it means movement. Movement forward. You've heard the word of the Lord now, Jonah. Arise and go. You know, that's what our response is this evening. It should be arise, a call to action, a call to movement. It places a demand. The Lord had a message for Nineveh, and he wanted Jonah to go and get after it. God has some things he wants you to do. Now, there's some things that are known realities that we are commanded to do on a daily basis. And there are oftentimes also some calls that God will put on. That doesn't necessarily mean a call to preach. It doesn't necessarily mean a call to go to the mission field. But God will place a call upon you. God will place a demand on you, a mission for you. And it is attached to this position of arise. Get after it. Get busy. The word arise, I'm afraid, is too strong for those who are satisfied with status quo. These are the ones that they've heard Christian soldiers, but they don't know anything about onward Christian soldiers. Their vote is no against anything that requires any type of rigor, any type of labor, any type of intensity, any type of passion. They vote against it. Their theme song is, I shall not be moved. But God says, arise, get up, get moving. I'm reminded of the Shulamite in Song of Solomon, chapter 5, when the beloved came and knocked upon the door. He said, open to me, my love, my dove, my undefiled. Come away, amen. And this is the words of our Lord, arise, get up, get busy. Now, certainly there are some who, like Martha, are busy, but their busyness does not necessarily mean that they're doing the right thing. They're busy, but they're busy in the wrong direction. So we conclude tonight that there are some of us who need to be challenged in the area of our position, arise, and there are some who need to be challenged in the area of our direction, arise, and get busy doing what God has commanded you to do. Arise, get up, get moving. His position. But then notice his preparation. Arise, go to Nineveh. Now this would mean that Jonah had a journey ahead of him. This would mean that Jonah has some preparation involved. Nineveh is about 500 to 600 miles away for Jonah at this point. Of course, there's no planes, there's no trains, there's no buses, there's no cars. He has to walk or travel by animal. This means that there's a great deal of dedication that's going to be involved in this journey to go to Nineveh. Of course, we know the rest of the story. He goes the opposite direction. But to go to Nineveh meant that Jonah would have to prepare to do so, and he would have to be intentional in doing so. Can I tell you tonight that every mission that God has a preparation part? It has a preparing issue to it, an element to it. That's that lonely part. That's that laboring part. That's that tedious part. Can I tell you, it may even be that monotonous part of the mission, just walking steadily till you get to that place that God has for you. It nevertheless is just as much as part of the mission as delivering the message was. He had to first reach Nineveh before he could declare the message. This was part of the preparation. I'm afraid that there are many who are interested in the preaching before they're interested in the preparation. They're interested in the work. They're not interested in the walk. They're interested in the title, but they're not interested in the tedious details, amen, that it takes. Oh, you've heard it said, a call to preach is a call to prepare. But can I tell you that it goes further than just the preacher? It goes further than just the Sunday school teacher. Yes, there is certainly a preparation involved. Amen. Listen, you don't just stand behind. Well, some do, but you don't just stand and be effective behind the pulpit without the prep time. And that's just not studying through the days of the week. There's a lifetime involved in that. You don't just stand behind the Sunday school lectern and teach an effective Sunday school message. There's a walk involved before you get to that work. I'm saying there's a preparation involved in the mission. I wonder what God's preparing you for right now. Arise. Go to Nineveh. His position. His preparation. Notice his people. We've dealt with this a little bit, so I won't spend much time here. But notice again the words of verse 2. Arise, go to Nineveh, that great city. Again, I won't spend much time here, but Nineveh is known as that great city. It's mentioned several times in the book of Jonah. I believe it is called that great city, as we noted for in the first message from the book of Jonah, because of their crowd. Estimations range from 600,000 to 1,000,000 in population. The last verse of the last chapter mentioned and referenced 120,000 young children who can't discern their right hand from their left. This is a large city. This is a large area. There are many individuals in Nineveh that need to hear the message of the truth of the Word of God. They need for Jonah to be successful and faithful on the mission that God has called him to be. Notice again his people, Nineveh. Who has God called you to? Mom, it might be that little toddler. Christian school teacher, it might be that first grade class. It might be those group of rebellious 6th, 7th, and 8th graders. Amen. God has a mission for you. There's a crowd. Notice their culture. That great city, Nineveh, archaeologists tell us in their findings that the buildings and the palaces of Nineveh were grand and glorious. We mentioned in the first message that the walls of the city were some 100 feet high, wide enough for two chariots to ride abreast on the top of it.
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0: Hello, friends. 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
0: And welcome to the broadcast today. We'll begin our program with a song from one of our services. We have Brother Curtis Limbaugh, our choir director, coming around with Barbara Roberts and Sister Joyce Robson to sing the song, Just Let God Be God. I hope it'll be a blessing to you as they sing for us.
1: Just

0: Amen. Thank you, beloved, for that wonderful message and song. And now for today's message, take your Bible and turn with us to 1 Samuel chapter 30. And we're going to read again the first 8 verses, beginning in verse 1. 1 Samuel chapter 30, "And it came to pass, when David and his men were come to Ziklag on the third day, that the Amalekites had invaded the south and Ziklag, and smitten Ziklag, and burned it with fire, and had taken the women captives that were therein. They slew not any, either great or small, but carried them away and went on their way. So David and his men came to the city, and behold, it was burned with fire, and their wives and their sons and their daughters were taken captives. Then David and the people that were with him lifted up their voice and wept until they had no more power to weep. And David's two wives were taken captives, Ahinoam the Jezreelitess, and Abigail the wife of Nabal the Carmelite. And David was greatly distressed, for the people spake of stoning him, because the soul of all the people were grieved, every man for his sons and for his daughters. But David encouraged himself in the Lord his God. And David said to Abiathar the priest, Ahimelech's son, I pray thee, bring me hither the ephod. And Abiathar brought thither the ephod to David. And David inquired at the Lord, saying, Shall I pursue after this troop? Shall I overtake them? And he answered him, Pursue, for thou shalt surely overtake them, and without fail recover all." Now, yesterday on the broadcast, we began the message entitled, Recovering What the Flesh Has Robbed. Now, in this verse 8, the Lord had promised David that he would without fail recover all. But who had been David's enemy that had carried all away? It was the Amalekites. And the Amalekites speak typically in the Scripture so clearly of the flesh. The Lord swore that forever he'd have war with Amalek. And so we are preaching the message, Recovering What the Flesh Has Robbed. Now, yesterday we were talking about verses 1, 2, and 3. We see David's enemy, the Amalekites. And we mentioned, first of all, the strategy of this enemy. That's where we'll pick up as we join the services by way of recording live at Mount Sinai Baptist Church.
1: David's enemy is here. Two things I would mention. First of all, I would think about this, the strategy of this enemy. The Amalek, was very subtle and so much like the devil. I mean, they were watching and waiting and looking for an occasion to strike when least expected. They were notorious of attacking from behind, sneak attacks, and attacking the weak and the weary. So that's the stratagems of Amalek. And so they've been watching this city, and I'm sure they had their scouts posted. And when David and all the mighty warriors had gone, here was the city laid open in prey. Just women and weak children there. And Amalek now attacks the city of Ziklag. Amalek attacks. So the strategy of the enemy. Then the slaves of this enemy. Now notice that they didn't kill any of them, but they took them all captives. All the women, all the children. They took them captives, enslaved them. I was thinking about how many a family today is enslaved because of giving in to the flesh. Isn't that so? And a lot of folk are enslaved because of people just simply giving in to their baser carnal nature, into the nature of the flesh. Here, Amalek speaks of the flesh, David's enemy. The flesh is your enemy and my enemy. The Bible gives us a prescription for the Christian for the flesh. Didn't say pamper it, pet it, paint it, but he said, put it to death. Crucify the old man with the affections and lust. Because the Bible said to be carnally minded is what? Is death. But to be spiritual minded is life. And I want you to know that the flesh in us and that we carry around is full of sin and degradation and depravity. If you'll let this flesh, there ain't nothing it won't do. It'll blaspheme the God that made it. It'll do all kind of wickedness and vices if you'll let it, if you'll allow it. That's the reason God said, crucify the old man with the affections and the lust. There's been many a man that's went down because he gave in to Amalek. Many a man has suffered loss because of Amalek. Amalek, the flesh. There's been many a great man that suffered defeat because of the flesh. None of us are a match for it. I've preached that over the years. I'm not a match for my own flesh. You aren't a match for your own flesh. You better get to God, amen, and crucify that old man. And amen, and walk in the Spirit, and ye shall not fulfill the lust of the flesh. All right. The flesh is diametrically opposed to the Spirit. They're at war one with another. That's exactly right. There's a struggle on the inside of every born-again believer this morning. That's flesh lusteth against the Spirit, and the Spirit against the flesh. And these are contrary one to the other. I didn't say that. That's what God's Word said. Galatians chapter number 5 and 6. Now, I want you to see David's enemy. So here the enemy Amalek, the Amalek had come and had attacked, and not only attacked and destroyed a city, but had carried away captive that which was precious in the eyes of these warring men. David's enemy. Then secondly, I want you to think about verse 4 through verse 6, the first part of it, David's emptying. David's emptying. Well, verse 4, then David and the people that were with him lifted up their voice and wept until they had no more power to weep. What sorrow, what grief, what loss. David's two wives were taken, verse 5. Verse 6, and David was greatly distressed, for the people spake of stoning him, because the soul of all the people was grieved, every man for his son and for his daughter. Here, David's enemies, he faced when he got to the city, and now David's emptying. What I mean is, brother and sister, he is being poured out in grief, emptying of David, bringing to abasement, coming to a place of almost despair. His emptying, a painful loss this was. The people wept till there was no more power to weep. Have you ever wept that? I have never wept like that, but since this had happened to my wife, I have experienced that. When you weep to where there's no more power to weep, and you've seen maybe children that would just sob every once in a while and wept beyond their power to weep. Well, the sobs, the sorrows, the tears, the heartaches, as they look around at homes where the little children played and reminded of their wives that usually would be there to greet them with a kiss and an embrace, but they're carried captive. Who knows what the enemy may be doing with them now? And their heart, to say the least, is smitten to 1,000 pieces. It is a painful loss. Wow. And then it's a personal loss to David, because he too is not shielded from the attack of the flesh, although he's a man after God's own heart, although he is precious in the eyes of God, although he's the captain and he's the coming king. In fact, this is just a few days before David ascends to the throne. It is amazing, brother and sister, that just before he is exalted to the throne, he is brought so low. And so it is a painful loss. It is a personal loss. David, let me say this, just cause he's after God's own heart, and just cause he's God's king and God's anointed, he is not shielded from losing to Amalek. He too can lose because of the flesh. You and I can. There's nobody here too strong that we cannot be overcome by the flesh if we allow it. But I want you to see a personal loss. And then it was a pressing loss. Man, in verse 6, you see that David was greatly distressed. He's greatly distressed because the people spoke of stoning him.

Well, that's about all the time we have for the broadcast today. Please join us again at the same time tomorrow for another Sounds from Sinai radio broadcast. Now, if you'd like a copy of today's message in its entirety, then simply write us here at Mount Sinai Baptist Church, 830 Country Club Road, Pickens, South Carolina, zip 29671. And please, when you write, include the date of this program and the call letters of this radio station. That address again, Mount Sinai Baptist Church, 830 Country Club Road, Pickens, South Carolina, zip 29671. And now, until we meet again on tomorrow's broadcast, this is Pastor Rudy Smith saying, may the Lord bless you, is our prayer.

0: We welcome you to the morning get-together with Brother James and Brother Dean. For the next 2 hours, we hope to be a blessing and an encouragement to you, taking your prayer request, sharing church announcements, and talking to special guests, and playing songs with a great message. We hope you'll stay with us. And now let's have a morning get-together here on WTBI. And a good morning to you. Thank you for tuning in. This is WTBI's morning get-together.
1: Are you sure about that?
0: Last time I checked, it was, yeah.
1: Well, before we do anything, right out of the gate,
0: yes,
1: we're going to stop and pray for Brother Scott Dean. His back is really, really causing some major problems to the point that he can barely even get around. So real quick, Lord, we love you. Thank you for being good to us. Thank you for Tabernacle Baptist Church and all the ministries here. I pray that you bless our pastor, give him a great day today and all that's going on the property here, the school, the college, the radio station, the mission board, the children's home, the bookstore, the church, the missions conference, everything. Add your blessing to it today. I specifically ask for Brother Scott Dean. Lord, touch his back, give him some relief, and heal that in a way that only you can. In Jesus' name, amen and amen. We've got some technical stuff to take care of, and then we have got our good friend, Brother Doug Thompson. He is here with us from BZ Pack. And we're going to be talking about that a little bit today. But in the meantime, Brother James, today is made possible by our sponsor.
0: That's right.
1: Or the one that gave the gift so we could have our radio broadcast today. So go ahead and elaborate on that. And I'm going to go get my coffee because I came up here and the pot was not hot yet. And now
0: I'm
1: it
0: sorry.
1: Is. So I'll be right back.
0: I can do some pretty good technical things, but I cannot make coffee. Okay, so... But we're looking at the folks at Underwrite Days here on Christian Radio, top of the hour in our music segments and things like this. We'd like to say thank you to folks that have given to Christian Radio and to

0: Hey, thank you to our day partner. Today is a listener who praises God for the Lord Jesus Christ, for salvation, for everlasting life. They're anonymous and want to remark on these things. And then our WTBI internet partners for today, a pastor, Doug, and Mrs. Misty Benton here at Tabernacle out of Easley. They say they sponsor in honor of Mrs. Benton's parents, Rick and Vicki Baker, on their 53rd anniversary, and which is on August 19th. Misty wants to thank them for their teaching her about the Lord from an early, early age. And the parents, Ricky and Vicki Baker. We appreciate our pastor and his wife, Brother Benton, Miss Misty, and also recognizing Rick and Vicki Baker on their 53rd anniversary there. Being an internet partner, all of our Share-a-thon partners help cover the listeners' portion of operating expenses for WTBI. 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And we'll take a look at the weather forecast here in just a moment. 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
1: And it's hot this morning, 110.
0: Yeah.
1: That's good numbers right there.
0: Yeah, that's a at-a-glance look. Brooklyn, New York, Romania, Charlotte, North Carolina, Iowa, South Carolina. Good morning to Mountain View, California, and Houston, Texas. More Romania streams. We've noticed them quite frequently now on the dashboard.
1: Yeah, I noticed that Monday. Romania was pretty strong.
0: Yeah. And in Bowling Springs, up Highway 9, this is the South Carolina Bowling Springs. There's also a North Carolina Bowling Springs. But Hartwell, Georgia, and then Finleyville, Pennsylvania. That's a new location. Finleyville, Pennsylvania. Good morning to you. In Gray, Georgia, Smithville, Virginia, Easley, South Carolina, Abingdon, Virginia, Roebuck, South Carolina. That's our good friends near the, I'm sure, the Emmanuel Baptist Church, 3000 Stone Station Road, Brother Frankie
1: Taylor.
0: Taylor. Love those guys over
1: love
0: there.
1: Love that. Let me tell you something.
0: Yeah.
1: I preached a revival there one time.
0: Yeah.
1: And they, you know, when you preach a revival, somebody feeds you. I mean, typically, right, Brother Thompson, you've preached hundreds of revivals. Somebody feeds you. Well, this particular church, they had somebody designated every night out in the kitchen cooking during the service. And at the end of the service, they had our meals, homemade food, home cooking.
0: Yeah.
1: Packed in clamshell to-go boxes for us to take home with us to eat on the road so that we didn't have to stop at McDonald's and get cheeseburgers and eat. It was healthy, good. And they did that for us there at Emmanuel. Excellent, wonderful people. We love Brother Taylor.
0: And every year they bring thoughtful gifts by around Christmas time.
1: Yeah. So good morning to Roebuck.
0: So appreciate the kindness.
1: Yeah.
0: Folks over there. And then Greenwood, South Carolina, Sarasota, Florida, online, Linköping, Sweden, with us, Avondale, Pennsylvania.
1: Linköping, Sweden is a beautiful place.
0: In Russian Federation, around Moscow, Anderson, South Carolina, Waynesville, North Carolina, Duluth, Georgia, Germany, is online, Spartanburg, South Carolina, Burlington, New Jersey, and Orlando, Florida.
1: Did you know that you can't pump your own gas in New Jersey?
0: That is something. That full service thing just never left the state.
1: I nearly got my head ripped off by a service attendant. I mean, here I am, it's Appalachian. And it was, I guess it was kind of weird because we had a truck. We were taking a church steeple to a church in Maine that was started. And I had the base of the steeple on the back of the truck, and I had another truck with the rest of the steeple on it, and on a gooseneck hay trailer.
0: Yeah.
1: And we pull into this gas station in New Jersey, and I jump out to pump the gas.
0: Yeah.
1: And this guy comes running out the door, man, stop it, stop it, stop it. And I said, what's wrong? He said, this is New Jersey. You can't pump your own gas here. Get back in the car.
0: Yeah.
1: Yeah. Anyway, good morning, New Jersey.
0: And what's more country than a gooseneck hay trailer? Right. I'm telling you right now.
1: In New Jersey.
0: Loaded down.
1: Loaded down.
0: That's right. So Black Mountain, North Carolina online, Westport, Massachusetts, Lincolnton, North Carolina.
1: Lincolnton.
0: And Clarksville, Tennessee, Asheville, North Carolina, some stomping grounds there. And then El Monte, California, Manaus, Brazil is listening online.
1: Good morning, right? Brazil.
0: Okay. And then Morganton, North Carolina, Suffolk, Virginia, Tifton, Georgia, Moultrie, Georgia, Brooklyn, New York, more streams there. We're on the Grapevine. It's good to be on the Grapevine in Texas. And then more Spartanburg streams, Abingdon, Virginia, and Suffolk, Virginia, among those listening in this morning online. And let's take a look at our weather forecast for today. Brother Coates talked about the heat and humidity. Well, today, upper 80s, 89 degrees today. The heat is not quite gone from us yet. And 68 tonight, and that's your weather in the front of this thing. And then the weather changes to more of a rain-type forecast. The rain moves in, 40% chance tonight, 89. And for Wednesday, and a 40% chance of rain moving into Wednesday night, increasing to a 60% chance actually on Wednesday night, 69 degrees. And then rain on Thursday, 88. Rain on Thursday night, 69. And then rain on Friday afternoon. And 88, rain on Friday night, and 68, rain on Saturday, and 86, and then rain on Saturday night, and right there early in the morning, in the wee hours, it'll rain, 68 for the overnight low, 88 on Sunday, getting to church day.
1: I wonder if it's going to rain any.
0: 88 on Sunday, and so no rain, mostly sunny on Sunday.
1: Okay.
0: So beautiful weather there. Currently on the outside, it is 67. Going to 89, all sunshine today. Rain is on the way before the weekend, but clearing out before Sunday.
1: Well, let's change gears a little bit this morning. We've got our good friend, Brother Doug Thompson. He's been an evangelist for many, many years, and now doing a very special work with a political action committee that we're going to talk about today, and you've heard some about it. There's been a stirring amongst the people of God to return back to their homeland, back to Israel. It's been going on for coming up on a century, about 80 years, and it's so exciting to hear the stories of people going back to their homeland, back to Israel, back to Jerusalem, back to these different towns in the nation of Israel. And a lot of people said, church ought to stay out of government. Well, that's what the problem is, and I'll be honest with you. I mean, Nathan the prophet walked right up to David and said, "Thou art the man." Paul walked up right up to Agrippa, and the guy gave him the gospel right in his face. And there needs to be some men that are called specifically for the purpose. I mean, dealing with the prophet and Ahab and Jezebel, and I mean, dealing directly with the leaders of nations. And we have Brother Thompson here, who God has given an open door to deal with some leadership in the nation of Israel, and really actually through some leadership in the United States government as well. And so good morning, Brother Thompson. How are you?
2: Good morning, brother. It is a beautiful morning here in Greenville, South Carolina. And I am greatly honored and privileged to be here with you on the air today. I think this is probably will be the third time that God's opened the door to have some elected officials and special people from the land of Israel, prominent people, to be live with us on the radio.
1: It's amazing.
2: And it's just the mercy of God. And we as God people really need to understand how important it is for us to share our strength and energy and our love toward God's covenant earthly people, Israel, and the Jewish people across the world. It has a major effect on their spirit and on their outlook. And you'll hear about that in a few minutes.
1: Well, there's a major social media move to mock that concept.
2: Yes.
1: The concept of loving the people of God. But there is nothing in the world we can do to change that is God's chosen people. And so we're going to chat about that in a minute. We'll probably go to a song here, Brother James, so that we can get the phone arranged, get the interview set up. And so can tell us who we're going to talk to, and then we'll go to a break here and be right back in just a minute.
2: All right, so we need to call him. He's sitting waiting on us here in just a moment. His name is Gideon Israel.
1: Gideon Israel.
2: What a name.
1: What a name.
2: That is his name.
1: That's about as...
2: And he is the president of the D.C. Jerusalem Connection, very prominent individual, and he is an author. And we'll talk more about that in a few moments. And we've interacted, we've become great friends only by the good favor and grace of God.
1: All right, so we're going to... Let's pull up that song there by the Goodmans, Setting Another Place at the Table, as we get this phone interview arranged. WTBI, good morning to you. 91.5 FM in Greenville.

And good morning to you. You're listening to the Morning Get Together, and we're arranging an interview with a official in Israel right now in Samaria. And so getting that connection settled as we go back to breaking ground. Good morning to you. Listen to this great song. Be back in just a moment with this interview as soon as we get it set up.

0: Breaking Ground and Field of Grace as we transition from what we were doing, playing the songs. And these conversations we want to have, they're very important, very exciting talks that we're doing here to another country.
1: Yeah, the nation of Israel. And there's so much that needs to happen for to support them. There's a lot going on in the geopolitical field right now. And so, Brother Thompson, the director of BZPAC, which is Baptist Zionist
2: Public Affairs Committee.
1: Public Affairs Committee. So, yes. A PAC just like you'd have anywhere.
2: Yes.
1: And doing a great job with that work. And he's going to take it from here for just a moment.
2: All right, ladies and gentlemen, I want to introduce you to this precious, precious friend of mine, the most honorable Gideon Israel. He is an author of a book that you can find online there at Amazon, and I'll let him to tell you about that, describe that in just a moment. And he also is the president there of, I believe it is, the Washington-Jerusalem Connection, and very, very active there in the country, and a great, great patriot of the nation of Israel, and a wonderful friend of mine. So without further ado, Gideon, I'd like for you to say hello to the listening audience, and how's your day going today, dear man?
3: Well, good morning, everyone. The day is going great. It's towards the end of the summer, so the kids are home, and like any parent on a summer day.
2: So, what time of the afternoon or day is it there, so people will know? It's early here in the morning, around 8:24. Cloudy skies, about what, 65, 70 degrees. So how's it going there?
3: We're 7 hours ahead of the East Coast, and it's about consistently 90 degrees in Israel. You mentioned the book I wrote.
2: Yes, sir.
3: It's called Broken Values, and it's about the change that the Democratic Party underwent from the 70s and 80s to 2020 when it was published. My parents grew up on the East Coast, and they voted mostly Democrat. And by 2008, they were already voting Republican up and down the slate. It didn't even matter who the candidate was, as long as it wasn't someone who's an anti-Semite or anything. And I wanted to explain in simple terms, and just showing how the party had changed through its platform and through about 10 issues, which I cover in the book, such as personal responsibility, faith, Second Amendment, criminal justice, racism, Israel, and a bunch of other topics. And I wanted to show, without using terms like intersectionality and various other isms, I wanted to show how did the party's policy change and what they talked about from the 70s and 80s all the way through 2020. So that's the book. And, many people have,
2: So they can find that online there at Amazon and order that. So let's get to what's going on actually here in South Carolina today. The late, great Lindsey Graham seat was vacated by his sudden, unexpected death. And today they are having a special election there to who might be in that seat on the Republican side. And so that's a big thing going on for us. Then our midterms is paramount that we keep the House and the Senate. And if not, it's going to be total chaos, and we all know what that's going to be about. But I understand, talking to some of my friends over there, Adi is one of them, that the Kohelet group, that Israel right now is in a general election or primary election going on there in the government and in the local, like mayor races and such. Is that correct, Gideon?
3: Yeah, we're in the general election season for the Knesset, which is Israel's parliament, and also for prime minister, which is prime minister is an outcome of the parliament. But yeah, we have elections at the end of October.
2: So that's taking place in October. Then I'm sure you have a lot of memorial services like we did for 9/11 there and all that horrific, horrible event that took place on October 7th. And we're all moved by that, broken by that. And so you understand that you're among friends here. We totally, totally believe without a doubt that Israel has the right to govern itself, has a right to protect its citizens, defend itself, and has a right to its sovereignty. And many still refer to the Oslo Accord, and they use terminologies that really bother me. And a lot of us Bible-believing Baptists, when they say West Bank, we don't know what you're talking about. That's foreign. We like biblical terms, which would be Samaria and Judea. And we identify with that over what happened during the days of Jimmy Carter. They may have meant well, they may have had good intention, but it wasn't biblical and it wasn't good.
1: And in short, we believe that Israel has a right to all of its land.
2: Every bit of
1: every piece of land that God promised Abraham they have the right to.
2: And so we stand unequivocally without a shame, an apology with the sovereignty of the nation of Israel and the wonderful people there in the land of Israel. And a lot of folks, Gideon, are getting excited about our tour coming over. And I want to convey to them the great hospitality that they will experience among the Jewish people, common folks on the street, political people, business people. I've never been so treated so well in all of my life. It's like I'm home.
3: Well, actually, Israeli hospitality is very much like Southern hospitality. My mother is also from the South. She grew up in Norfolk, Virginia. So we knew growing up what Southern hospitality is, and certainly hospitality in Israel for our friends and for those who look to come and enjoy being in Israel is very warm hospitality.
2: Well, I'm a little bit jealous that you get to live over there in the Holy Lands. I have to visit once in a while, come home.
3: It is special to live here and all the just to be around all these biblical sites and holy sites, whether it be in Jerusalem and the Temple Mount and the Old City and the City of David, or whether it be in Samaria, the Mount of Blessing and Mount Ebal, where you have Joshua's altar, and then of course to be able to see Joseph's tomb, which is in the ancient city of Shechem. I think people in English say Shechem, and unfortunately some people know that city as Nablus, but it's really a privilege to live in the land.
2: I got to look over the observation point there one evening while I was on that delegation tour, and I stood there and wept and thought about all the years that they carried his bones and laid them to rest when Joshua come across and laid his bones to rest. And I thought how wonderful it'd be to go stand by that, and you get to live and see that. That's wonderful. So if I may, I don't mean to overspeak you, I'm so thrilled and honored you'd give us some of your time today. I know you're busy. So you brought up, you know, Netanyahu and the Knesset. So could you explain to the listening audience so we'd have a better comprehension of how all of that works? And we hear all this rhetoric and all this propaganda about genocide and about Netanyahu's war crimes and all that kind of foolishness by the world court that think they want to make themselves reverent. And even the mayor of New York said he wanted to arrest him when he got here. How foolish is that? So how's that affect the people there in the land when they hear all of this?
3: Well, one of the things that sometimes is misunderstood outside of Israel is certainly within Israel and outside of Israel, there's a lot of criticisms of Prime Minister Netanyahu. But in Israel, most of the criticisms of him are that he has not gone hard enough in this war, meaning that when even parties who are more left, center left, those parties in terms of security are saying that Netanyahu should have finished this war much quicker, should have gone much harder. And, the feeling in Israel is after there was once a belief among, let's call it the left wing or the center left, that the Israelis could live on one side of, a fence, and the Arabs, or what people call the Palestinians, could live on the other side, and there could be amicable relations. Everybody has their area. But after October 7th, they realized that just is not realistic. After the Arabs in Gaza were in Gaza with ruling themselves in all of Gaza, there was not one Jew for 17 or 18 years. And they could have built whatever type of country they wanted. They could have built a Riviera on the Mediterranean. They could have done whatever. And instead, they chose to use all of their money and in all of government effort to build a terror tunnel system and a terror organization that would be able to, in their hope, to wipe out the Jews or attack the state of Israel and do as much damage as possible. And that's what they did on October 7th, 2023. And therefore the realization among many Israelis is that we can't live next to them anymore. So a lot of Israelis wanted all of the Gazans out of Gaza. Let them, we don't necessarily wish them death. We don't wish them even bad, but they just can't live here anymore. So in Israel, the criticisms of Netanyahu are not that he's gone too hard. It's that he didn't finish the war in Gaza fast enough, and he didn't wipe out Hezbollah, and he didn't finish off Iran. That in every arena, there still seems to be, it's still open. The enemy still exists. And some people think, Netanyahu has become kind of this boogeyman that if only he were gone, everything else, everything would return to normal. And it's not like that. Even the center left, which once believed in the idea of a Palestinian state, they will say unequivocally now there will be no Palestinian state, in my candidacy. So I think one of the biggest misunderstandings is that people in Israel are not angry at Netanyahu because he went too hard. They're angry because they think he didn't go far enough. Now, you asked about the elections, and in America you have two parties, the Democrat and the Republican Party. And within the Republican Party, you have some people who are social conservatives, you have some people who are fiscally conservative, you have libertarians, you have a lot of different types of ideologies and views that are under one party, and same also within the Democrat Party. In Israel, we have a lot of parties, probably 10 or 15 parties that are in the parliament, and each of them has a different issue. The big party is the Likud party, which is kind of like a moderate Republican party, but you also have parties, for example, the ultra Orthodox, which are very socially conservative, but more to the left on fiscal policy. You have the Jewish Strength Party, which is hawkish on security, hawkish on judicial reform, but also more to the center on fiscal policy. You have the Religious Zionist Party, which is conservative fiscal policy and conservative on security. So all those four parties would probably fit under a Republican Party in the United States. And then you have the parties which are to the left. So you actually have a party called the Democrats. They would be considered a far left progressive side of the Democratic Party. And then you also have parties like Yair Lapid's party and Gadi Eisenkot's party, which on just about everything besides security, they're to the left. Social policy and so forth. So we have these elections coming up. So there's two, I guess, polling systems. Most of the polls see that Netanyahu will not be prime minister after October 27th, that what they call the change block will come and form a government. There's one poll which is more on the conservative side, which shows that Netanyahu will keep his majority and keep his governing bloc. And although this company is only one, they're the ones who have been right the past two elections. So we give a lot of credence to their polling.
1: So, Mr. Gideon, Brian Coates here with WTBI Radio. I certainly appreciate your giving us time this morning. I'm just going to briefly let the listening audience know who we're speaking with in case they just now come on the air listening to us. This is Mr. Gideon Israel. You're live in Samaria right now in Israel. And thank you so much for being a part of our morning. I've got a quick question myself. In the Old Testament, the Bible speaks much of the Philistines and the area of Philistia, which would be, if I understand it correctly, the same geographical area as the Gaza Strip and that region. And ever since that day, it has been God's will for his people, the Jewish people, to occupy that land, whether it was 3,500 years ago or 2026. So knowing that God wants that and the Bible teaches that, from your perspective, what percentage of the Israeli people, the Jewish Israeli people, seek to have all of the land that God wants them to have? Or because what we hear a lot in the States is that, well, the Israeli people just do anything for peace. They'll give land for peace. They'll give anything they can just to have peace. But from what you're describing to me, a lot of people want more aggressiveness. So can you speak to that a little bit? How many people, in your mind, percentage-wise, would want Israel to have all of their land?
3: Well, I mean, there's about, I think, three or four times in the Bible where it talks about the borders of the land of Israel. There is obviously when God talks to Abraham, and in Genesis, there's also a point at the end of, I think, the book of Numbers, where that's also where also the borders are talked about, and they're slightly different borders. But the borders of Greater Israel in the Bible include most of Lebanon. They include parts of Syria. They include most of Jordan, maybe even all of Jordan. They include parts of the Sinai. They might even include parts of Iraq. The state of Israel, when we talk about today land that we want to be ours, the state of Israel is not looking to make war with Syria or with Lebanon or with Jordan or even with Egypt to take land that's part of Greater Israel. What the debate within Israel is whether to say, you know what, that's it, all of Judea and Samaria will now be under Israeli control, and all of Gaza needs to be under Israeli control. That's the debate right now, because under the Oslo Accords, which by the way the Oslo Accords was a 5-year interim agreement. They don't have any more. They're not law binding anymore. But the state of Israel or the government of Israel, in terms of inertia, has kept its part of the agreement. So when in the Oslo Accords, the Judea and Samaria was split up into three parts: Area A, B, and C. Area C, which is about 60% of Judea and Samaria, remained under Israeli control, civilian and military control. Area A, which was the inner cities of the Arabs, the Palestinians, that became under Palestinian Authority military control or security control and civilian control. And then there was another about 20%, which was Area B, which the Israeli military still controlled security-wise, but it was under Palestinian Authority civilian control. So when those who talk about in Israel that we want, you know, all of, you know, greater Israel right now, that's considered Judea and Samaria all under Israeli control and retaking Gaza after Israel retreated from there in 2005 and evacuated all the communities there. Now, what's the exact percentage after October 7th? In Israel, we have about 80% Jewish population and then 20% of Israeli Arabs and other Druze and some Christians and some Circassians. So there's a lot of minorities, but amongst the 80% of Israelis, you would probably not find more than maybe 20% wow. who would support a Palestinian state. Or the most Jewish Israelis, most Israelis and probably the Druze also, because they're very hawkish, and probably other than the other minorities besides for the Israeli Arabs, most either want Judea and Samaria to be under Israeli control, either some for ideological reasons, some for security reasons, and some for both.
1: Having said that, and you may or may not be able to speak to this, but would they prefer the Palestinians just become Israeli citizens, or should they depart and go be a part of another country? What is their mindset on that? I'm interested in that, because the American people are being told something completely different than what you're describing.
3: Before the mindset, it's a difficult problem. The ideal situation, Israelis do not bear ill will towards other people. If you would like to be our friend, if you would like to live peacefully with us, welcome. And, you know, we're happy to, you know, live with you.
1: So is there a process for citizenship like that? Is there a process for that? Can they become?
3: So here's the problem. How do you incorporate currently a population which is very hostile to a country? One of the sad things of the Oslo Accords was the incorporation of a Palestinian Authority education entity which educated their children for the past 35 years that Israel doesn't exist, it shouldn't exist, it needs to be destroyed. Those people are now adults. So how do you incorporate a hostile population into becoming citizens? Even for those who think that Israel should somehow incorporate, then, you know, they say there has to be a period of maybe decades to show that you are faithful to the state of Israel. Now, some say they can't become citizens in terms of voting rights. They can live here as residents. They can have social rights. They can have human rights, but voting rights they can't have.
1: So you're saying their citizenship would be probationary at best to determine whether or not they were going to leave.
3: What I'm saying is you have a variety of opinions. One starts with let them become citizens, but it's going to take time. It might even take decades.
1: Right. Wow.
3: And they can become full citizens when we see that, you know, that they're willing to live amongst us. Others say, you know what? Even if it's going to take time, the best we can have is citizens who are residents, social rights, voting rights, social rights, you know, obviously all rights except voting rights. And some say, listen, we need to encourage, like President Trump wanted to do, we need to encourage them to migrate to some of the other 56, you know, Muslim countries that exist.
2: Right.
3: And I mean, many people don't remember is that when the state of Israel, the modern state of Israel came into existence in 1948, the Jews were kicked out of all the Muslim countries they lived in. So, wow. And the Jewish state absorbed all these Jews. And, you know, so that's, the world likes to say there's still Palestinian refugees from 1948, and refugees happened during wars, but the Jewish state absorbed all the Jewish refugees, and it would be appropriate if the Arab states absorbed those refugees from the 1948 or 1967 war, and to those who do not want to live in peace with Israel.
2: Well, you know, Gideon, we're so thankful you're here, but we're facing the same thing here.
1: Yes.
2: All of the same population of people we're speaking of, they come here with ill will. They despise our Constitution. They despise our way of life. They are seemingly claiming victim status until they get overpopulate us. Then they get in the government. Then they dominate us.
1: It's happening.
2: And it's happening right here. And I've screamed for 15 years about this going on. And people seem to turn a deaf ear to it. You're being mean or cruel. They have a right. No, you don't. I don't have a right to come and become a citizen in the nation of Israel. I can't just come in and say, hey, here I am and take it or leave it.
1: No. We can't even walk into Canada or Mexico and do that.
2: No, and nor should America allow people to invade our borders. When you don't have a secure border and you don't have sovereignty, then you are in major trouble. And that's where Gideon and a lot of our dear friends there understand what's happening. And they ask me, don't you understand the same thing we're dealing with, you're going to have to deal with? And Gideon, we are standing in the same, I'll assume, in the same position, because they don't want to assimilate. And I'm just going to be plain and blunt and use chutzpah. They want to annihilate.
1: Right.
2: And that's what they want.
3: Yeah.
1: Let me turn his comment into a question for you, okay? So here, what we're seeing stateside, and I'm sure you already know this, is that they will peaceably move into a community. They will peaceably establish their neighborhood, et cetera, until, as Brother Thompson said, they overpopulate, like what happened in Michigan, what's happening in New York.
2: Yes.
1: Then they will put their elected officials in, and their elected officials will then win the people's love with their personality and charisma. And before you know it, the Muslim Sharia law is established. And so what you're telling me, the question is, Israel does not allow that, right? They're not going to allow the population to, that's why he said they don't have the right to vote, correct? They can have other rights, but the right to vote would not be allowed, because then they could put in their own type of leadership, correct?
3: So Arabs who live within pre-1967 Israel, that is 1967 Israel before Judea and Samaria, those Arabs have a right to vote, and they have about 10% or 8 to 10% of the parliament members. And those parliament members are members who are hostile to the state of Israel. In fact, one of them was even an advisor to Arafat, Yasser Arafat, the father of modern terrorism.
2: Yes.
3: And one of them was actually, I don't know if he was convicted or he ran away before he was convicted, but of being a spy for another country. So it's a really problematic situation. The fact that the Jewish majority is 92% of the parliament mitigates that problem. But when we talk about the Arabs or the Palestinians in Judea and Samaria and talk about incorporating another, you know, another million Arabs into our citizenry or a voting system, that's where people are saying, you know, that's where people are saying, no, we can't do that.
0: Right.
3: So so some do have voting rights, but right now, anybody who lives in the Palestinians living in Judea and Samaria, who are living under Palestinian Authority control, which is about 95% of them, all of them have a identity card from the Palestinian Authority, and they have voting rights in the Palestinian Authority. So there's no apartheid going on right now where Israel is controlling Arabs who don't have voting rights anywhere. The question, like I previously said, is, okay, if Israel is going to take full control over Judea and Samaria, how do we work that out? And that's where I explain the problem and explain the variety of views that exist.
1: And is that in your book as well?
3: What do you mean?
1: Do you have any of that information in your book?
3: Well, my book is but there is a chapter about how the Democratic Party has changed in terms of their views towards Israel.
1: Well, you have a wealth of knowledge, and we're very thankful for the information you've given us today. Thank you so much.
2: So, Gideon, go ahead, sir. Go ahead.
3: By the way, if I could just throw it there is a book written by David Friedman.
2: Hello, David.
3: It's called David Friedman, the former ambassador to Israel, United States ambassador. He wrote a book, One Jewish State.
2: Yes.
3: And, you know, you can get that at stores or on Amazon. There's also a book written by Caroline Glick called The One State Solution. And in both of those books, there's a plethora of information about what I've just talked about.
2: Well, Gideon, we have gleaned such information from you, and be assuredly that the people that you have been speaking to and the group of men here, the pastor, assistant pastor, staff here at the church where I started my Bible studies at back 40 years ago, 41 years ago I was here as a young man, we have great love. And we are totally against this replacement theology stuff. We educate and build relationships across our country among our Baptist churches and pastors, and even among legislators and mayors and local officials, that we want to educate them on the importance that we have as American citizens to stand with Israel, really. Biblically, it's right. Morally, it's right. But to pay it forward, because I'll close with this, had not God raised up Haim Solomon, a Jewish man, to loan the continental U.S. when up in Valley Forge, where they was fighting, starving, they wouldn't have had weapons, they wouldn't have had ammo, they wouldn't have had clothing, had he not loaned our desire to be a free nation. I mean, it was just a passion to be free. He invested in our desire to be a free country, and he loaned this nation $650,000 back in George Washington's day. And how can we turn our back on such a wonderful group of people that invested in just a passion for freedom, and as much as y'all stood with us there in the you know, Middle East, as much as we stood side by side, we cannot and will not turn our back as Bible believing Baptists. If I could use a military term, we got you six.
1: Yes, Mr. Gideon, can I say three words to you? Those three words are Baptists love Israel. Baptists love Israel, and please be assured of that. And our listening audience would be nodding their head right now. Baptists love Israel.
2: Yes, sir. Well, I promise you that.
3: Well, thank you. And if I could just mention one last thing, that you know, there's a lot of anti-Israel stuff going on the internet, anti-Semitic stuff going on the internet, and even seeping into the public discourse. And I would just encourage everybody to, you know, educate yourself on the facts about Israel and about everything, you know, surrounding the U.S.-Israel relationship, and educate yourself and then educate others. And because that's the only way that the, you know, the relationship will survive the next generation. I would even challenge everybody, as painful as it might be, you know, watch, you know, Tucker Carlson's show where he just blast Israel and learn the lies that he's talking about, and learn how to answer that, so that should someone come up to, you know, one of you, you know, and say, well, this and this, well, I heard this and this, and, you know, you should just be able to answer it without flinching.
1: We hope you have a wonderful day over there in Samaria. Tell us a little bit about what's for supper tonight. Do you have any idea what you're going to be eating for supper? I'm curious. I like food. So what's going on for supper?
3: You know, it's towards the end of the summer. Well, some of my kids are out, as some of my kids are here. We'll probably have a little discussion of what everybody wants to eat. Maybe some meat, maybe something else, but nothing.
1: In other words, you don't know. You're just like Americans. We don't have any idea what's for supper either.
2: Water, so we just wait. Table, we gonna eat.
1: That's exactly right.
2: Yeah,
3: that's right. We don't know. It'll be a game time decision.
2: Yeah, get in. Well, we love you and hug your family. Tell them you've got a friend here in Greenville, South Carolina.
1: And Baptists love Israel.
2: Oh, yes. And so you stay safe. I hope to see you soon by the good grace of God. And tell everybody, all of our friends, I said hello, and we sure love you.
1: And whatever's for supper, we hope it's good.
3: Thank you.
1: Have a good evening.
3: I will relate. You too.
2: All right. God bless you, Gideon. Talk with you later.
3: Right.
2: Thanks.
3: Have a great day. Bye-bye.
2: Bye.
1: It's the top of the hour. 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Good morning.
4: 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What's happening? Stay tuned.
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6: 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I'm your host, Pastor David Shoemaker, bringing you a biblical perspective on the issues shaping South Carolina.

0: who endorsed whom. I'm going to tell you, find out what these candidates believe and prayerfully go vote. Look at their records. Where do they stand on the sanctity of life, religious liberty, the Constitution, government spending or national defense, the family? Then ask God for wisdom. James 1:5 says, if any of you lack wisdom, let him ask of God, that giveth to all men liberally, and upbraideth not, and it shall be given him. That's a pretty good election day verse. Lord, please give me wisdom. And let me remind you of something that we've talked about before. Our loyalty is to Jesus Christ, and that comes before our loyalty to any candidate or political party. Don't ask merely who can win, but ask who can be best trusted with the responsibility that we're giving them. Because we're not choosing a celebrity. We're choosing a servant. So keep an eye on it. Today's winner will face Democrat Annie Andrews in the November general election. So today's election isn't the end of the process. It's just another step. So would you pray for both candidates? Pray for the election workers. Pray for an honest election. And then, if you're eligible to participate, go vote. Don't surrender a responsibility that God has allowed you to have. If God's people don't pray, participate, and vote their convictions, who will? How about you? That's all for today. I hope to cross paths with you again soon. May God bless America.
1: Thank you for joining us today for I Love This Land radio broadcast. We hope it was a blessing. Please remember to pray for your state and local leaders. For more information, please follow us on Facebook at I Love This Land or visit us online at BeSilentNoMore.us. Thank you.

0: Thank you for joining us this morning here on WTBI. We invite you to stay with us now for the second hour as we continue with the morning get-together here on WTBI. I guess it's the Brother Coates and Brother James show this morning. Get your button there. Okay.
1: And a very special edition of the morning get together today as we honor our Jewish friends and our Israeli friends. Thankfully, we are able to stand with Israel. Baptists love Israel.
0: Yeah.
1: And I would encourage you to hashtag that on social media today. Baptists love Israel. Post that today. Post a Baptists love Israel. And we do. And we spent the first hour with an interview with a gentleman by the name of Gideon Israel in Samaria. He's there on the ground in Israel. And he wrote a book, a special book, and then, of course, giving us some good information about how the government in Israel is working right now. And so we've got another interview coming up here in just a moment, Brother Doug Thompson, and another gentleman located in the Middle East. And so we'll be talking to them in just a few moments.
0: It's interesting. It's not some literary opinion formed by the official news. It's, it's boots on the ground kind of
1: that's
0: thing.
1: Right, yeah. That's right. So let's go ahead and give today's sponsor, if you want to read that off, and then we'll, as soon as Brother Thompson gets back in here, we'll do this next interview.
0: Yes, we have that other call already lined up. We're just ready to start that. So, but our Share-a-thon Day partner for today, a listener who praises God for

0: our Lord Jesus Christ and for salvation and everlasting life. Just important Christian values to think of. This anonymous person is a day partner underwriting today. Thank you for doing that. And then a WTBI internet partner for today is Pastor Doug and Ms. Misty Benton of Easley, South Carolina. And they sponsor in honor of Mrs. Benton's parents. And that's Ricky and Vicki Baker on their 53rd anniversary. And, 53rd anniversary, which was on August the 19th. Misty wants to thank them for teaching her about the Lord from an early, early age. And we appreciate this internet partner for today. And Pastor and Ms. Misty Benton honoring her parents, Rick and Vicki Baker, in 53 years of marriage. How about that?
1: And then we're going to go ahead and get right down to business this morning. We have our second interview. We have Brother Doug Thompson here with the Baptist Zionist Political Action Committee doing a great work establishing relations between the Baptists of America and the folks in Israel. And the first interview was tremendous, right out of Samaria, an author and a speaker and a distinguished gentleman. And thank you so much for that first interview. And Brother Thompson, it's so glad to have you back in with us for the second hour today. And who do we have lined up for this interview?
2: Well, ladies and gentlemen, we are honored to have this precious, precious man that's been, he's in the IDF, and I commend him very highly. They're the point of the spear, doing the dirty work that most people won't do to combat this, I guess you'd say, terrorism.
1: Real quick, explain what you mean by the IDF.
2: IDF is the Israeli Defense Force.
1: Right.
2: And we love them greatly. Any defense force in the world put up against them will not go as far, Pastor, to protect collateral damage, make sure civilians are out of the way. Matter of fact, they don't want to be at war.
1: Right.
2: They're not at war with particular individuals. It is the ideology and the hatred that the enemies of Israel and Christianity in America have. And so we want to hold their hands up and encourage them.
1: Like Aaron and her. That's what we're doing.
2: Aaron and her, yes, sir. And this gentleman is a friend of a good friend of mine, Aviad. Aviad is over 3,500 troops, if I remember correctly. And Daniel here is over and beyond 900 troops.
1: Can we give their location? Is that okay?
2: I don't know if I want to do that.
1: Okay, that's not good.
2: We'll let him do that.
3: Sure.
2: He's in Israel, and his name is Daniel.
1: Good morning, Daniel.
2: And also, he will be the tour guide for our BZBAC tour taking place in April. And he's connected. I know somebody now.
3: Yes, you do.
2: I know
3: people.
2: Yes,
3: you do.
2: Yeah. So don't have me count the three and be trouble, okay? So, Daniel, it is so good to have you. Thank you for what you're doing and all the men there that are working diligently and giving life that we could have a freer world to live in. Thank you so much.
3: Yes, sir.
4: Amen. And good afternoon from Israel here. So I'm Daniel. Any questions you have, you're invited to ask. But a little introduction. I'm married to Sophia, four kids, thank God, living next to Jerusalem for the past 45 years. I'm now 48. I was born in Cleveland, Ohio. When I was 2 years old, my parents immigrated to Israel. That's why I have good English, kind of good English, because my parents are Americans.
2: So you're honestly.
4: So I was.
2: Go ahead.
4: So I was living my life before October 7th. I was living my life as a tour guide, and we're gonna meet in this April with a group coming. Also, your group coming to enjoy Jewish and Christian sites and how we get along an amazing way together, and going to learn about the Bible and the New and Old Testament, and really get to know in depth, get to know the history of Israel.
3: Yes, sir.
4: And see how and what people are fighting for in Israel. We're fighting for our home in the past 3 years. I was called up on October 7th as a lieutenant colonel. I have about 1,000 soldiers under my command. And in one day, I had to leave my house, my wife, my job, and my kids, and fight a war.
2: I know that's got to be difficult.
1: Yeah, we're here. Go ahead. We're listening to you.
2: We're listening. We're here. Go ahead.
4: So, in one day I was called up, and I was on the way to Gaza area to protect the kibbutzim and the communities that were attacked and burnt over there. And then our mission was to move from the southern part to the center and the northern part of the Samaritan areas, the Nablus area, and to protect the Jewish communities from being attacked from the Palestinians and the terrorists over there. So the 5 months after October 7th, I was actually protecting and doing a lot of missions in all kind of Arab and terrorist villages. To protect Israel, I have 1,000 soldiers, like I said. Some of my soldiers were injured. I have 2 soldiers who were killed. We adopted their families. We're taking care of our widows. And it's not easy, but it's part of fighting for a home. And by the way, when you fight for your home, you fight better, because it's your kids and friends and family you're fighting for, and not like for a political cause, for example.
2: Well, if you could explain this to us, because it's very difficult for many American people because of the lack of understanding. From your home to where Gaza's at, would that be a 30-minute ride, 25-minute ride on October 7th? You have to suit up, leave everybody behind, and go off to war to not engage in trying to attack somebody, but you was engaging in defending and protecting your family, your friends, your home, and life. So from your front door to where the front line was time-wise, so we'd understand and get a better view of this, how far would that be, Daniel?
4: So the army was a little confused in that morning, because in one morning, more than 300,000 reservists were called up. So it was a lot of chaos. I was told to wait for orders, which means I have to go next to Jerusalem to an army base over there and wait for our orders to our missions that will be given to us in a few more hours. So meanwhile, I come and start collecting my soldiers and waiting for them to come for their homes, because we're reservists. We are people who have normal jobs and normal life. And one day you have to leave everything and go and protect the country. So we're coming from all kind of places in Israel, from the north, from the south, from Tel Aviv area, from Jerusalem area. And it took a few hours to get the guys organized. Meanwhile, I'm seeing on my phone the videos and the social media coming from all the attacks and the crazy, crazy videos that the terrorists of the Hamas are doing to our brothers and sisters living next to Gaza. And they're burning their homes and they're raping people in crazy, crazy situations. I'm not going to talk about what happened now, but you know, I'm sure you saw the videos and
2: yes,
4: the things that happened that October 7th. So I drove with my car and my vehicle with 5 of my troops in my Jeep, and we went towards the Gaza envelope to a city called Sderot, a big city nearby Gaza, which, by the way, in the past 20 years, is the most bombed city in the world. Okay, unfortunately, people are even getting used to it in the past before the war. But in the war, October 7th, it was the most attacked in the whole country. So I went towards that area, and on the way, my car was attacked and shot. And we had to come out of the Jeep and start reacting to terrorists shooting my Jeep and shooting us. And then, of course, I get a phone call from my officer in the middle of like a battle we have, a mini battle with terrorists in front of us, and to come back to the base to our own mission, which is a different mission, not next to Gaza, but somewhere else. So we did that, and I was very confused and in a very crazy moment that you're in the middle of shootings and battle, and you get a phone call, you have to go somewhere else. It was very frustrating, but that was the situation in that morning. So we had to leave and disengage from that place and go to the mission we had to do in the area of Nablus in Shechem. So we had to travel there and do missions over there. So it was a crazy, crazy morning, but after a few days, it was a little more relaxed and a little normal. But still, not easy to lose friends, not easy to lose colleagues that were with you for a long time. or neighbors that were killed in the area of Gaza or in this war. A lot of casualties. But this whole situation makes you stronger. When I say it makes you stronger, you guys with me?
1: Yes, sir. We're still here. We're listening.
2: We're letting you speak.
4: When I say it makes you stronger is that it says in the Bible that the more they attack you, you become stronger. Isaiah says that. And when he says that, he really means it in a way that he was seeing situations of the first temple destruction and even before that situation, that the more you take down or try to kill the Jews, we become stronger. And I think that that gave me a big energy bomb that we have a much bigger cause over here, not only protecting Israel, but having Israel protecting the world. Because what's going on now in Israel, and you'll see that in your trip in April, that, and the best thing is to see it with your own eyes because you experience it differently. You see that the Hamas now is looking from the other side of Gaza into Israel and from the sides, all kinds of cities in Judea and Samaria. The worst thing that they're seeing in the other side is cranes. What I mean cranes is building up the country of Israel from the ashes.
3: Amen.
4: From the ashes.
3: Yeah.
4: Listen, from the ashes and from all the attempts of them attacking Israel and burning our homes and destroying and to try to delete Israel, we are becoming stronger.
3: Amen.
4: And there is There's a waiting list to go into the kibbutzim and to cities and to build new communities. A waiting list. You get that?
2: You are lighting a fuse over here. Yeah. I'm telling you that. Stirring us up. And Governor Yossi and a few there, Jonathan and a few of them fellas, will talk about them new settlements. And I remember being on a Zoom call with Governor Yossi, and that little fella got so stirred up. He said, we set a new trailer, started a new settlement on the top of Mount Ebal, and the rockets were flying over. And he said, we're winning. The resiliency among the Jewish people.
4: So I'll tell you, my youngest son is 11. My youngest son is 11. And when the rockets stopped from coming from Iran, he said, oh, Dad, I want more rockets because tomorrow we're not going to have school if there's rockets.
1: Wow.
2: I can't even imagine, Daniel.
4: We're talking about resilience. We're talking about resilience.
2: That's exactly right.
4: In the past 3 years, we are really becoming a more powerful country. Don't listen to the news and don't listen to the small minority.
1: That's right.
4: They want to show you that's, you know, all kind of crazy situations and trying to show you the bad parts. But listen, the majority of Israel are united and they're strong and they're good together and they're good to And listen, we do have problems with PTSD. We have problems with soldiers who are not yet coming home, even though they're physically back home to their families and work, but they're still not back from the battlefield.
2: Right.
4: They're not back because they're still dreaming and not sleeping well because they have all kind of issues from the battles. These guys are not army people. I'm not a soldier. I'm an officer. I'm a lieutenant colonel. I know how to do battle. But my real job is a tour guide and teaching about Israel and Jewish history and Christian history.
2: Wow.
4: And that's my passion. Wow. Because of this war, I had to be called up to the war because I'm a lieutenant colonel. So I had to, you know, be a soldier. Wow. Because wherever they need me, I'm going.
3: Yeah.
1: Mr. Daniel, I got a real quick question for you. One of our listeners, we get a lot of feedback, but this one I think is worth asking. Isaiah 54:17 says, no weapon that is formed against thee shall prosper. So ultimately we know that Israel is winning and is going to win. But for families that do suffer from a bomb or from an attack and they lose property, they lose their cars, they lose their homes, what is the rebuilding process for them? Where do they start? Do they go to an office somewhere and sign papers? They have insurance? How does that work?
4: So, and thank God, not a lot of situations that happened because we have an Iron Dome and everything, but whatever did happen and some homes were destroyed, and of course, also on October 7th, they are transferred to either hotel or Airbnb or to their family if they want to go to their family. and the government is paying for their rent or for the hotel rooms or whatever.
1: So they're not left on the street to fend for themselves?
2: No.
1: They're not left on the street by themselves. Okay, that's what our listener was concerned about. And I'm
4: listen, my in-laws, my wife's parents were evacuated from Kiryat Shmona. It's a city in the north on the border with Lebanon. They're evacuated for a year and a half from their home. They were not allowed to go back a year and a half. Wow. And finally, they're back.
1: Wow.
4: And for a year and a half, the government was paying them a salary every month to take care of them.
2: They're
4: talking
2: wonderful.
4: About 10,000 families that were evacuated, and all of them were cared for.
1: Wow.
2: That's wonderful.
1: I can imagine the United States, we assist in that financial process, right? I mean, there's some aid coming from America. I hope so, at least, right?
4: Yes, sir. Yes. Amen. We have very good help from America. Of course, depends which president, I'm sorry to say.
1: It's true.
4: Some presidents were helping more, some less. The majority is helping.
2: So let me just poke a little fun here for a moment, Daniel, lighten everybody up. So you're telling me that you're a Yankee from up in Ohio that moved over to Israel, and you still like Southern food, or what is this here?
4: I like falafel and shawarma, which is really
2: good. Yeah, he straightened me out. Y'all heard that. Oh, Lord.
1: We do have a Lebanese restaurant in Greenville where you can get really good falafel. They say it's pretty close to the homeland, but I think it'd probably be better in Israel.
4: So I'll tell you this. I just came back from a tour in America and Ukraine, by the way. I was doing business with the Ukrainian army. I can't say more about that. But also, I came from some meetings with American army, too, in Orlando and in New York. And I'll say that the only thing was annoying me from the food was the coffee. I didn't find one good coffee place in America, so I'm sorry about that.
1: Well, if you ever come to Greenville, I'll make
4: Except
1: sure you get
4: Starbucks,
1: the best.
4: If you ask a specific way of having the latte and the whatever, so nice Turkish coffee. I couldn't find Turkish coffee in America.
1: Turkish coffee is very, very strong. It's hard to find Turkish coffee here because, people can't handle it.
2: I didn't want to say anything about sissy coffee that they have at Starbucks, so that ain't what you're talking about. You're talking about the real deal, right?
4: The black Turkish coffee, yes. So I was saying, but I was actually in a tour giving some PR talks because I'm also a representative of the spokesman of the IDF.
1: Wow.
4: So now I'm actually not combat anymore because I promised my wife that I won't be any more time combat. I did more than 600 days of reserves. And my oldest son, who's 22 now, he became an officer in Special Forces.
2: Wow.
4: And he was in Gaza. So I said, I'm out because it's too much for my wife. But also me and my son will be in the same time, combat. So I retreated from being combat. Now I'm mostly in the spokesman division of the IDF. And I come to America for all kind of tours and explanations to talk about things and geopolitics. So I just came back from Florida and in New York. And I gave talks, and I tried to meet you also there, by the way, remember? And tried to give all kind of interesting ideas that people don't think, and also a PowerPoint that I cannot show in social media, only by, PowerPoint in the eyes, of things that people experienced since October 7th, and the education that's going on nowadays as we speak in Gaza and Judea and Samaria in the Palestinian areas, because the future of us living beside the Palestinians is only if they recognize us as a Jewish state. If they don't do that, get the hell out of here, because they don't want to live next to us. They want to live beside us. They want to live instead of us. And if the education does not change in that kind of way, it's a big problem. So we have to understand the only way that Jews will survive this war with from 8 different areas in the surrounding Israel is being strong, united, and to know our cause. Because in every house I came into the Palestinian Authority or the Hamas, they had a picture in their salon, in their living room, of Al-Aqsa, which is Jerusalem in Arabic. They had the Golden Dome. They know exactly what they're fighting for. some people in Israel and the Jews are losing their cause when they lose their goal of what they're fighting for and why they're living in the promised land. Is the Bible and our history and our passion. So when people lose that, what I'm saying is the other side, they're not losing it. They're even getting more brainwashed. When I say brainwashed, they're not learning about Mecca. They're not praying about Medina, which their capitals. They're coming and they're making a new history, a new present, a new story of Jerusalem and Al-Aqsa. It was never holy for the Muslims. It's not even mentioned once in their Quran.
1: Why can't they be satisfied with Mecca and Medina? Why do they have to have Jerusalem? Why cannot they just be satisfied with Mecca and Medina? What's the deal?
4: Because the Jews are here.
1: So it's the eradication of the Jews.
4: Before Jews came back to the promised land, no one wanted Israel. No one wanted the promised land. You know Mark Twain? You hear about him?
1: Yes.
5: Yes.
4: He wrote a book, a couple books. And he also wrote a book of his journeys into the promised land. Look into Google. It's a nice book he wrote. But it does not say good things about Israel. Because when he came to Israel, before Jews were here, in the beginning of the 1900s, he said it's a desert and no reason to come to this place. And that's true. Because before Jews came back to the promised land, after being in exile, and after the empires like the Romans and the Greeks and everyone kicked us out of here, and finally, we are back home in our homeland. We're making this desert bloom. Before we came here, no one wanted it. Now everyone wants it. Everyone wants this place of Israel now. Even though we have 22 Muslim countries surrounding us, they want our small, tiny country. They're not going to have it, of course, because we're back home and we're here to stay. And my kids that I teach in, and I also teach in a leadership academy called Mechina, which, by the way, is an amazing program of young guys and girls. When they finish at 12th graders, they go to a year of learning about their identity.
1: Wow.
4: When Israelis go to this academy, and also they go to the army for 3 or 4 years of doing nothing for their career, but doing to their soul and protecting their country voluntarily mostly. By the way, almost every Israeli girl and boy has to go into the service. It means they have to give 3 years of your life to the country. It's mandatory in Israel. Of course, the ultra-Orthodox don't go and some Arab Israelis don't go, but not everyone goes, but majority of the modern Zionists go. And you know what a big change it makes on their personalities? You know what amazing adult and maturity it does to their personalities? That's one of the reasons that our nation is a startup nation, because instead of going to university age 18 and 19 and starting a life in age 22, they go to the army and they go to this Mechina, like a gap year before the army, to learn about leadership and philosophy and getting a physical shape to the army. And then they know about maturity and they know about working in a team, and then they know what learning and to work out of pressure and everything. And when they come out of the army and they try it, and they go to college, and they, you know, God willing, finish college, the guy who's interviewing them in some high-tech university, high-tech company or whatever, he's not looking what university he went. He's going to see and check what army unit you went to.
2: Wow.
4: And if you went to a good army unit, he's going to want this guy and not that guy, because he knows this as the army unit is an amazing unit. I want this guy in my team because he knows how to work out of pressure.
2: Well, sure, it matures them and all that. So let's switch gears just a minute, Daniel. We got a few more minutes here. So let's talk about the land and about the biblical sites that you could explain to us where we're possibly going and what we'll be seeing. And is there any information going on? I know they're doing some archaeology digs around the nation. Any of that uncovered some new information or some new historical facts that you are aware of here lately?
4: So on the trip we're doing in April, we're going to the north to visit all kind of like Christian sites and beautiful sites, Nazareth Village and Megiddo and Carmel Mountain, where the story of the Elijah and the prophets happened over there, and really beautiful sites of ancient the Galil and the Sea of Galilee, and also having a good time on the cruise and seeing ancient sites from both sides, Jewish and Christian eyes. Of course, seeing the Dead Sea Scrolls and the Qumran Caves. Wow. And really doing a lot of things. And listen, if you haven't been in Israel in the past 5 years and more, almost every site has a new invent. Like they found a new thing, either archaeology or historical story. Everything is always renewed in Israel. So there's always new things to see when you come visit Israel, because the archaeologists work so hard to find new evidence from the ground that shows you what was there years ago, 2,000, 3,000 years ago, and sometimes also a couple hundreds of years. Of course, we're going to visit Jerusalem and the Christian sites and Mount of Olives and the churches over there. Beautiful, beautiful visit to see in all kind of ways and ideas the new promised land. By the way, you're going to come to a much more safer country in April.
2: Well, that sounds great.
4: Really, it's much more safe now than before.
2: What about Shiloh? I met a guy, his name was Israel. His wife was one of the chief archaeologists there, and they are excavating where Moses and them set the tabernacle up at Shiloh, and they're having people come and do diggings there, volunteer. Are you aware of that project there? Y'all call it Shiloh or Shiloh?
4: Yep. Shiloh was the place where before, it's actually the first capital of the Jewish people in Israel, in the promised land, after 40 years in the desert, coming out of Egypt, which means before Jerusalem was built and became the capital of the Jewish people. So Shiloh was the place where you come and sacrifice, and the home of the priests and the tabernacle. So, and there, by the way, in Israel, usually it's an issue of budget. If the government or volunteers come and dig, there is a place to dig, and there's always things to find. So ancient Shiloh, they're actually digging, and they're finding coins and pottery and even some scrolls that are written down in the book of Judges. In the book of Judges and the book of Joshua, okay, we're talking about 3,500 years ago, or actually to be exact, 3,300 years ago, okay, of history, finding and sifting in your bare hands in Shiloh, which is amazing, amazing project. So, and also ancient Shiloh, you have also a church over there, and you have a mosque over there, because it became the capital, not only for Jewish, because not all the time some Turkish empire were there, and they built on top of the Jewish and Christian sites. So it's a lot of, like, you know, levels of history. The more deeper you dig, the more ancient history you find.
1: So they're constantly looking for evidence that Israel's history goes back millennia, so that they can establish and prove to the world that they belong there. Is that correct?
4: Exactly.
1: Yep.
4: Listen, we don't have to prove anything to anyone.
1: Right. No.
4: Every place you look. I just came from City of David yesterday. It's the most busiest archaeological site in the world. And by the way, you're going to be there in the visit. And they're finding almost every day a new. So the annoying thing is they have to change the brochure every time, because every time the story changes. So they're finding new evidence of, like, King Uzziyahu. King Uzziyahu is mentioned in the Book of Kings. Okay. One of the greatest kings of the Judea kingdom. And they found his coin. Mentioned King Uzziyahu. Or a few years ago, they found like the stamps of scribes, people, the scribes of the kings. So there's so much thing to see. And of course, we could experience the digging and everything. So I'm a privilege when I tour guide, when I teach people about Israel, it's an amazing thing to do, because there's so much things to see and all kind of varieties of history, archaeology, religion. It's amazing to see these things in Israel.
1: Daniel, that excites us, because you're saying things that we know about, that we read about in the Bible, and you're saying that. It gives us so much excitement.
2: Oh, man. And so could you give us a little briefing on Hezekiah's water canal? Me and my wife walked through that water canal back in February of 24, Can you imagine walking through that water? Can you give a little back?
4: Can I ask how old are you?
2: How old am I? I'm 71 right now. But I was 2 years
4: younger. And you walked in that water system that you had to duck most of the time, and yes, your back didn't hurt at the end?
2: It didn't hurt. I'm in shape, bro. I'm in shape. No, it didn't hurt a bit.
4: So, yeah. So the Hezekiah, you walk in a total dark tunnel, where the water comes into your knees, and it's amazing fresh water you can even drink from the natural spring. And you can walk in, you can use a flashlight, of course. And it's actually a detour that King Hezekiah built when the Assyrians were doing a siege on the kingdom of Judah. So he built a detour of water so the water won't go out of the city instead of going into the city.
1: Wow.
4: So he had enough water to feed his people when there is a siege going on. So because, you know, in Israel, Mediterranean, Middle East, water equals life. No water, no life. Okay, if there's a drought, for example, so like the sons of Jacob, they had to go down to Egypt because there was 1 year drought. You have to go. Right, and they had to drink from the Nile. So right. Also over here, there's no water, no rain, no water, no life. So thank God Jerusalem was fed by that spring eternally.
2: Yeah. What about anything happening on the horizon about what we continue to talk about and look into, the third temple?
4: Listen, I think that if you ask my personal opinion about the third temple, I think we're not there yet. We're not ready for it. To have the third opinion, you know, I know two Jews, three opinions. You know that sentence?
2: Okay, so everybody has their own opinion, correct?
4: So imagine the Messiah will come now, and we'll have the ultra-Orthodox say we want to build it like that, and the seculars say this, and the modern Orthodox say that, and the government of Israel says, no, you can't do it because the Muslims have to have that over there. It'll be a whole, you know, I think we're not united enough yet to have the third temple. I think the prize of being united together will be the temple. And we always have been 12 tribes in Israel, always think differently, and we always think have different personalities. But the 12 tribes have to be connected in one mission, like a puzzle. Every piece is different, but you connect one beautiful picture. We're not there yet. I think we have a few more years, and then we can build up the third temple, which, by the way, will be amazing when we have it in Israel.
2: Well, sure, it's going to be amazing. It'll be a wonderful time. So we are thrilled to death about you being with us. And I don't know how I can thank you enough for your time here, Daniel, but you have encouraged our heart today, and grateful for your service, grateful for the sacrifice. Now, your son's a commander in the IDF, is that correct?
4: He's a commander in a unit called Yahalom, which is called the Diamond Unit. It's a very, very good unit, amazing guys, and they're doing their job with no doubt, and they love their work, and they're doing it with no complaints. And when he comes back for every other week or every 3 weeks, he comes home, he says, "Dad, Abba, I want to go to the beach of Tel Aviv and play volleyball and just relax and have a good time with my friends."
2: No complaints, nothing.
4: And then he goes back on Sunday morning, because unfortunately we don't have a Sunday like you guys, we gotta work on Sunday. And he goes back on Sunday, and he goes back to missions, and he goes back to protect the families in Israel. And he's an amazing boy, and he's looking for a girlfriend, by the way.
2: Oh my! Well, we over here pray that God will help you and guide you in all that, decisions that have to be made.
4: Pray for his health. Pray for his health, and pray for his mental health. My last sentence I'll say also, because he was inside Gaza, and he got his hand cut in one of the tunnels he was excavating, because he was in a mission. And he was taken out of Gaza to do stitches. And his officer and his best friend replaced him, and they were killed by the Hamas bombers.
2: Oh, goodness. Goodness.
4: So, thank God he was saved, but his friends and officer were killed, And by the way, since then, he has issues with God. He said, you know, I've got issues with God, because if he says, you know, this Jewish guilt, whatever guilt he has, because if he wasn't injured, his officer would be alive. You know, walking to like...
2: So survivor guilt yet, type thing.
4: He's too busy to be in trauma. But I think when he finally has time to relax and to come home and, you know, to normal life, and so he'll be... have time to digest and have the time to understand what's happening in his life.
2: Well, if you
4: but
2: could,
4: it's an amazing generation. Maybe. He's 22 years old. Amazing generation that are helping Israel, doing Israel, and they're so doing it in such a good and optimist way too.
2: Well,
4: better than my generation.
2: Okay, if it's all right, you could give us his name. We'll pray for him.
4: His name is Yoav, son of Daniel Jacob.
1: Son of Daniel Jacob, okay.
2: Okay, we can remember that. We have people out there do that. So we're going to let you go here.
4: Joab,
2: with
4: you know, Joab.
2: Go ahead.
4: His name is Joab, which actually is King David's,
1: right?
4: You know, chief general in the Bible.
1: Joab, J-O-A-B.
4: Same
1: is that,
4: name.
1: Yep,
2: Joab.
1: Yep.
2: Yep. Well, that's amazing.
1: Thank you so much, Mr. Daniel, for meeting with us this morning. And we just want you to know that the Baptists love Israel. All Baptists today are with you and by your side, and we're praying for you, and we have a huge constituency that'll be praying for you here in just a few minutes, and thank you so much for your time today.
4: My pleasure. And guys, come visit Israel. It's an amazing place. Come visit your history and past.
2: Well, thank you, Daniel. Looking forward to seeing you in April. By the good grace of God, you stay safe. Tell your son we're praying for him,
1: yes.
2: And we sure appreciate all that you're doing. Thank you, my friend.
4: Amen. Amen.
2: Amen. Yes. God bless
4: you. Good luck, guys.
2: All right. See you. Bye.
1: And you're listening to the Morning Get Together. A couple of interviews we've had today with some gentlemen on the actually in Israel and in Samaria, in that area. And great conversation we've had with the Baptist Zionist Political Action Committee Executive Director, Brother Doug Thompson's been with us today. And coming up here in just a moment, we're going to pray. Brother James, if you'll pull a song up when we get back from this, we'll pray. And it's been a great conversation. So we're going to get our ducks in a row here. Be back in just a minute, about 3 minutes, with prayer time.

0: The Fellows Family, When He Steps Out. I like that song. And our interviews this morning have really taken our time, but you know how informative and interesting that was.
1: Well, the song When He Steps Out has to do with the Lord coming back and settling the score with everything. For the Lord himself shall descend from heaven with a shout, with the voice of the archangel, the trump of God, and the dead in Christ shall rise first.
0: Amen.
1: Then we which are alive and remain shall be caught up together with him in clouds to meet the Lord in the air, and so shall we ever be with the Lord. And then 7 years later we'll come right back, and we'll be in that new temple ruling and reigning with the with God, the Lord Jesus Christ, and the rod of iron for the millennial kingdom. And we're praying for these Jewish people that the Lord will save them. And God has given Brother Doug Thompson the Political Action Committee to try to connect the dots between the Baptists and the Israeli people. And so glad that you're with us, Brother Thompson. I'm going to mention a few prayer requests that have been called in. You've still got the Phillips family playing in my ear there, brother, if you'll pull that down. I'll mention a few of these. I won't read all of them, but we'll read several of these. And then if you'll pray, and then specifically pray for Joab, the son of this soldier, that the Lord will help him and give him guidance as well. On the prayer list, the most recent ones here for Donna Chapel, James Dodd, Frankie Green, the salvation of children and grandchildren, for the Will family, the Yates family, for some family and friends. And then this one came in recently, David Coleman, who's having a heart cath, and we've also got somebody that's got a cataract surgery coming up. And so we're remembering these, and then, of course, the entire list, and then praying for our friends in Israel. And then after our prayer time, we'll come back with just a little bit of information about a tour coming up in Israel. All right, so, brother, you take a moment to pray for us, and then let us know about that tour.
2: Dear precious Father, we certainly love you and thank you. And Lord, we think about the listening audience and those that really have great needs in their life, physically, spiritually, and Lord, financially upon them. And Lord, I ask that you would move in power, make yourself known, speak to that heart, move on that soul, and lift that burden, oh God, on the listening audience, not only here in South Carolina, but around the world. And all these people, Lord, have great need that you would be there near to them and be real to them. So we're asking that you do that, that Jesus Christ, the Son of God, get all the glory. Then, Lord, for the labor of love here at Tabernacle, thank you for all those that give to keep the station on in the air till Jesus comes back in the air. We're on the air for your glory and honor. Then, Lord, for the labor of the new home, children's home, God, meet that financial need. Touch mightily. I know you can. You're not broke nor dead. The silver's yours, the gold's God's. It all belongs unto the Lord. And for the missionaries here, help them. Help the pastor as he carries this great load. And all the staff. Yes. And Lord, we all need you. And without you, Lord, we could do nothing. So you're our hope, our strength, and you are our King. Move in power. And we'll bless you in Jesus' name. Amen.
1: 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So thankful that you're a part of our listening family this morning. 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All right, Brother Thompson, tell us a little bit about the trip coming up or whatever you wanted to close out with.
2: For just a moment, ladies and gentlemen.
1: And by the way, we have Pastor Benton with us. He's now mic'd up, and we're glad to have him with us this morning as well.
2: God bless you, Pastor. You're such a gracious host.
3: Oh, my, it's been good.
2: And I have just rejoiced in watching how God has took your life and your tenure here.
3: Mm.
2: And moved among this church.
3: Amen.
2: And brought the staff together, the college, and all the labor and all that's going on. I look at that and I just
3: amen,
2: thank
3: preacher.
2: God for the labor of love and God's people.
1: Right.
2: I'm glad he brought you here.
3: Amen.
2: You are a fit for this place,
1: amen.
2: I can tell you.
1: Amen.
2: For
3: Lord's
2: such
3: blessing.
2: A time as this.
3: Lord's blessing. I thank God for that. So many outside voices we have at Tabernacle. But you just come and see what the Lord's doing here. And I tell you, it's just encouraging. I've heard that from, I'd say every preacher that's been here this week has mentioned that. And I'm thankful for the Lord, what he's doing here. And to God be the glory for all of that.
1: So what's going on the tourism spectrum of
2: Ism? So the tourism spectrum on the BZPAC, Baptist Zionist Public Affairs Committee, we have a tour coming up in April, April the 4th through the 15th, and I would like to have you to go on board with us and be there with us. The last 4 days will be a delegation, like Gideon you heard the first of the hour.
3: Yep.
2: A lot of the Knesset members and Governor Yossi and the folks, they will host us and do a lot of things there. But for those that are interested, is here's a number for you to put down is 844-GO-BZ-PAC. 844-GO-BZ-PAC. That's the tour number, 844-462-9722, or email at office@BZPAC.org. And we'd love you to have it go on board with us. It'd be $49.50 for individual for, it is 12 days, 10 days in the country. It pays for your room and board, traveling, two meals a day. It picks you up at your closest international airport.
3: Great.
2: Flies you up to JFK over to Tel Aviv. And you will have the time of your life. And I see the preacher thinking, if my son only moved his wedding.
3: I'm so thankful for the invite, and I wished I could. Maybe you do this every year.
2: We're planning, by the grace of God, to do it yearly. Yeah. And it looks like perhaps by God's grace, we may be going in October of next year.
3: Well, amen.
2: So
3: next year. Amen. We may can do that for sure, but I appreciate the invite. I'd go if it wasn't for my son getting married.
2: I understand.
3: And I hate to wish bad on that.
2: I wouldn't do that. No.
3: So I hope they still get married, but Lord willing, I'll go with you. I want to, my wife and I.
2: Well, that'd be an honor to have you, and anyone else listening out there, just go to bzpack.tours, and you can look us up and figure it all out. Hopefully, Lord will work it out for you. And I know the preacher has a busy day, got another one of the missionaries here that they'll be interviewing around the 10 o'clock hour.
3: Yeah.
2: But I am so humbled, I'm honest with you.
3: Amen.
2: That you would be so, give so much hospitality.
3: Oh, we've enjoyed having
2: you. God had let these men have a platform to reach so many.
1: And for our listening audience to understand, BZPAC, Baptist Zionist Public Affairs Committee,
2: yes, sir,
1: basically is you're taking your one hand and grabbing a hold of the Baptists in America and your other hand and the officials in Israel.
2: Yes.
1: And you're connecting the two of them together.
2: Yes.
1: And I think that's a beautiful thing, and I think it's a very necessary thing. And I appreciate what you're doing personally.
3: Sir.
1: I thank God for it. And the more I get into it, the more I realize this is a vital lifeline.
3: Sure.
1: Between the Baptists of America and the Israelis.
2: And what it does, brethren, it don't only just go there. It works local, state, and up to D.C., standing up for our Judeo-Christian values.
3: Yes, sir.
2: And have a Baptist voice and influence on all that spectrum.
3: Sure.
2: But when it reaches to the land of Israel, I wish you could see their faces when they realize that we as individuals represent a population here that they can count on, that will hold their hands up and love them and be a friend to them.
3: Yes, sir.
2: I just wish all of you could go and see how it warms their heart.
3: Amen.
2: And thrills them.
1: Orthodox Jews know the history and that there has been problems with the term Christian in the past.
2: Yes.
1: So that's why we're bringing
2: Baptist.
1: Who we are.
2: Yes.
1: We're Christian, yes, but even more so than that, we're Baptists.
2: Yes.
1: And that connects a dot that Israelis are like, what's a Baptist?
2: Right.
1: And then you have an opportunity to say, well, we're Christians, but we're Baptists, which puts us in a group outside of those that have persecuted you in the past and those who have caused you problems in the past. Is that correct?
2: That's correct. And all through the Knesset, there's a statement seen through the hallway. Remember your identity. Remember, you heard him speak of that a while ago?
1: Yes,
2: that they would go back to their identity. So I use that to connect them to our Baptist heritage. during the Spanish Inquisition, we as Baptists were beheaded, slain, because we would not bow to penal baptism.
1: Because we were there before.
2: Oh, yes.
1: We were there before the Catholics. The Baptists go all the way back to Calvary, in my estimation.
2: We're getting on off here, but thank you very much.
3: Amen.
2: God bless every one of you. Praying for you. And may God bless this day. God, see you later.
1: 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Pastor Benton will be back in just a few minutes with his program. Don't forget about the missions conference tonight at 7 o'clock, Tabernacle Baptist Church. More missionaries for you tonight and tomorrow night if you don't have a church to attend. We'd love to see you here. Be back in just a few minutes. Enjoy the King James Boys singing for you this morning.

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0: We welcome you to Encouraging Words from Tabernacle Baptist Church. We'll have a song and then the message by our pastor, Dr. Doug Benton.
1: Good morning to you. God bless you this morning. We're so glad you're tuning in this morning to the broadcast. What a joy that is. God is good to us, and we're thankful for the opportunity of the show we just had, be able to speak to those in Israel. That was a joy. And we're here today. We are in mission conference here at Tabernacle Baptist Church in Greenville, South Carolina. And like yesterday, I'm going to bring on another missionary today with us. So here we have Brother Keith Lee. And we're going to get to know him a little better this morning. And maybe you're a pastor out there that you would like to talk to and have someone in. And Brother Keith, he'll be a great man. We're behind him. Comes from a great church, great pastor. He's pastor himself. The Lord's called him into the ministry. Good morning, Brother Keith. How you doing?
2: Good morning. Doing great.
1: Wonderful. It's so good to have you on. I'm honored to have you today. You're here with us in a mission conference. Did a phenomenal job speaking of the work the Lord has placed upon your heart. And that's a joy. Brother Keith, now you introduce yourself and your family there, and we'll get to know more about you and the calling God has upon your life. Go ahead. Let us know all about you there for a moment, would you?
2: Well, my name's Keith Lee.
1: Yes.
2: I'm a missionary to go out west, the western states, and I pastored for 30 years.
1: Yes.
2: My wife is Amanda. We have three girls and one boy, and we're empty nesters, new empty nesters.
1: This, new season of life.
2: This May. And
1: wow.
2: The Lord has called us to the mission field. And
1: yes, sir.
2: If I were to think about my calling, I have to really go back to the beginning.
1: Yes.
2: And I use 2 Timothy 2:1 and 1-4 as kind of

0: Georgia.
1: Yes.
0: And Brother Wright invested in me.
1: Praise the Lord.
0: Saw something in me I didn't see in me. And so that's kind of the beginning. I'm not called of men. If I was called of men, I'd have quit a long time ago.
1: Absolutely. That's so true.
0: And but God, his influence has affected me. One of the greatest compliments somebody can give me is, not that I'm trying to be like Brother Wright, but they can say, we hear him in your preaching.
1: Sure. Wonderful.
0: And so I'm thankful for my heritage, not embarrassed about it.
1: Yes, sir.
0: And so the Bible says, therefore endure hardness as a good soldier of Jesus Christ. No man that warreth entangle himself with the affairs of this life, that he may please him who hath chosen him to be a soldier. And we know today, and I know there's pastors listening, that the ministry is difficult. We live in a different time today. And I'm thankful the Lord, in his grace, helps us in the ministry. And so after 30 years of pastoring in 2015, I took my first trip across the Mississippi. Now, I've been across the Mississippi plenty of times, but this was specifically to work in church planting with a missionary. God has allowed me to pastor 8 missionaries as a sending pastor. And,
1: wonderful.
0: And so we got involved in that, jumped in all 100% of it. And God began to give me a burden for the underserved, neglected areas of our country. And there's many of those places that are like that. And so through that ministry and working in that ministry, I began to see some issues and some things that were hindering and different things. And so I began to try to solve some of those things and look for answers. And at the time, I had to ask God, are you calling us to do that work? But no, at the time, he gave me the burden. Mm. I believe there's a difference between a burden.
1: Yeah.
0: My calling was pastor.
1: Yes.
0: And then the beginning of this year, he began to work in my heart.
1: Wow.
0: And I had to get alone a few times, and he confirmed his call to actually be a church planting missionary out west.
1: That's amazing how the Lord, when we go to pastor somewhere, we step in some kind of ministry, we're thinking, hey, we're here till the Lord calls us home.
0: Right.
1: But I have noticed that in my life. I was in prison ministry, went to evangelism for 11 straight years on the road, and then the Lord called me to Tennessee to pastor, and I was going to die there. It was God's will for me at that time. It's amazing how the Bible said the steps of a good man didn't give me a 10-year of a good man ordered by the Lord. It's amazing how his will sometime will change.
0: That's right.
1: And I've experienced that. So you've come from pastoring into going out west. Wow.
0: Yes, sir. Yes, sir. We're looking forward to it. We're excited about it. And we're going to revive our method. We're going to revive the old circuit riding model.
1: Wow.
0: And I'm not going out there to become a pastor. I'm going to remain a missionary.
1: But sure.
0: I want to find the most effective area and where there's towns, small towns, that I'm not interested in building on someone's foundation, but to find a place of small communities that need the gospel message.
1: Wow.
0: And not focus on property, but focus on people.
1: Wow.
0: And assemble the people first. And in some of those areas, in some of those towns, it may be just a group of 10 people. Maybe less, maybe more.
1: Wow.
0: But I'm reminded the Lord told the story of the shepherd leaving the 99.
1: Sure.
0: Because one was important.
1: Yeah.
0: And that's kind of on my heart, is to take the message to the person who needs to hear the good, glorious gospel of Jesus Christ.
1: Wow.
0: And so the Lord's blessing has brought us here. I want to say thank you for your hospitality.
1: It's already been said.
0: It's been great. Y'all are doing top notch, and thank you for all you've done for us.
1: Amen. Wonderful. You're outrageous support, preacher, outrageous support, and you could use maybe some pastors online right now listening. By the way, the radio and, of course, online, we have a large audience online as well, and they may could looking for a good man and a good family to send out west. And I'm thankful that we need missionaries here in America. It is so true. And I'm thankful for the work you're doing and the church you have pastored. And the Lord just called us to another place in the ministry, another level. And that's an amazing thing. And how you probably enjoyed pastoring. You did it for many.

0: years, and it seems to me in my life when I seem to get a little comfortable, I'm not saying you were, but when you get there, say it seemed like, and then you say, Lord, I'm here, whatever, I'm going to submit it all, whatever it is, whatever it is. And the Lord said, okay, I'm going to take another level. And then you may not understand that. Well, Lord, things are going great here in the church. You're a blessing, and you want me to do that? Are you sure, Lord? And the Lord, and then you step out by faith. There's a difference between stepping out by faith and foolishness. Before Peter stepped out of the boat, he wanted to know if it was the Lord.
1: Yes, sir.
0: He didn't step out on the water and said, is this you, Lord? No, he found out first. He asked the question first, then he stepped. And I've seen a lot of folks step out by foolishness, and it went on feelings and emotions, and it wasn't of the Lord. But I thank God for seasoned men of God like you, your dear wife, woman of God, and you know the Lord, been with the Lord through in this way for quite a while, and the Lord would call you to do such a thing, and you'd step away and do that from pastoring to this amazing thing. Now, you're out trying to raise support. Is that right?
1: Yes, sir.
0: Wonderful.
1: Yes, sir.
0: And you don't know if you have any openings coming up. You have some openings, I'm sure, in the next few months.
1: Plenty. We started it. My last Sunday at the church was May 31st. We started and had a good July, good August, September's open. The second half of September is wide open.
0: Okay.
1: I've got a couple of things in October and nothing in December, and I'm scheduling out into 2027.
0: Wonderful. Now, if someone's listening, how can we get a hold of you? If someone's interested, how can they do that?
1: Well, you can look at our website, gowestbaptistmissions.com. You can email me at gowestbaptistmissions@gmail.com, or you can feel free to call me on my cell phone, 770-841-9238, 770-841-9238.
0: That's wonderful. Okay, well, that's the way to get in touch with you. Now, you're coming out of the mission board out of Harvest Baptist Church, right?
1: Yes, sir. Through circumstances, the Lord led us at Harvest Baptist Tabernacle.
0: Yep.
1: Dr. Joe Arthur is my pastor, and we're with him, Harvest International Missions. I wanted a mission board that was under a local church, under a local pastor.
0: Amen.
1: And
0: wonderful.
1: Through experience as a pastor.
0: Yes, sir.
1: And they've been gracious and helping us beyond what we deserve, and they've been good to us.
0: Richard, what would be someone listening, maybe a young man right now, a young lady right now, thinking about that, Lord seemed to be placing them in the ministry of the calling, what would you say would be one of the maybe a difficulty that you have seen on the road? And it may be, understand, the closer between you and your wife or connection with your family, you're on the road so much, or maybe it's just a pastor calling you back or getting a meeting, or maybe just a financial. What would be, you just say right now to a young missionary right here sitting with you, would say, Lord, I believe the Lord's called me in the mission work. Would there be anything you could, word advice you could may give him that would help him, or something he may could use on the road? Is there anything of that nature you may could say to that individual?
1: As a pastor, I had discussions with some of my staff men who went into the missions, and I remember telling them this, that we were discussing churches and deputation, and I said, you know, the Lord knows what churches are going to support you and what churches aren't.
0: Sir.
1: You just be faithful to get out there and do your deputation. Now, I'm finding that was easy preaching, tough living right now.
0: right.
1: But we're trusting the Lord.
0: Praise the Lord.
1: The verse, I believe everything that we do, if you want to know God's will, you're going to have to get in God's Word. God's
0: Praise
1: word
0: the Lord.
1: Contradict
0: Wonderful.
1: God's will.
0: That's right.
1: And so Hebrews 11:6 is the verse that the Lord really burned in my heart. But without faith, it's impossible to please him. For he that cometh to God must believe that he is. See, our God's a powerful God. He's a personal God, present God, purposeful God, and promising God. And it says that he is a rewarder of them that diligently seek him.
0: Wow.
1: And I would say that the chief thing that you need is just live by faith.
0: That's so good.
1: And that's faith isn't tested is not faith.
0: Wow, that's exactly
1: Jesus,
0: right.
1: Jesus, how I trust him, how I prove him, or. And you just got to step out by faith.
0: That's so wonderful, Brother Keith. I so enjoyed having you here. I just love your spirit. I told my wife last night, I just love your spirit, you and your wife's spirit.
1: Thank you.
0: And those ladies are out together now. They're probably spending all our money right now. And I'm glad my wife's able to take the missionary ladies out.
1: Yes. Well,
0: Preacher, we're excited about you being here and thankful you all. We're praying for you one more time before we go off. Give us the way we can reach you, and maybe someone wants to reach you.
1: The best way is my cell phone, 770-841 877-841-9238.
0: Wonderful. Well, thank you for tuning in today. This is Missionary Keith Lee. You need to get contact him. You can contact him here, or you can call Harvest Baptist Tabernacle in Jonesboro, Georgia. Pastor Dr. Joe Arthur is his pastor, so he'd love to reach out and come to your church, present his word. It'd be a good thing to get involved in all the work going on in the out west. All right. Well, God bless you. Thank you so much for tuning in today, and be back with us in the morning. We'll have another missionary coming by. We're excited about that. Have a good day. Come see us tonight at Tabernacle, 7 o'clock, Mission Conference. God bless you, and stay encouraged.
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0: Hello, this is Pastor Doug Benton right here at Tabernacle Baptist Church, where good music and preaching can always be found. 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

Greetings, friend. This is Pastor Tommy Turner of the Bible Baptist Church, Landrum, South Carolina, welcoming you to stay tuned for the next 15 minutes as we share God's Word in message and in song. Please listen to the close of the broadcast for all correspondence information. At this time, we will have a song from the good people of our church and then be back with today's message. God bless.

0: Your ways won't lean to this principle. Because our ways and our own natural ways are carnal. Let me tell you about myself. Y'all want to hear about myself? But can I talk about me? Don't go to think about a country song now. I'm going to talk about me. Pride in me says me first. Pride in me says me first. Ain't no sense lying about it, Tommy. Pride in me, I want to be first. Now somebody says, oh, not me. I want others to go first. That's a pride problem you got. Because you want to be seen, let somebody go before you. Used to, when I was a senior in high school, my class before lunch was an agriculture class. And we had to go from way from one side of the building to way to the other side of the building for lunch. I'm telling you how much pride I had about me. We was running. And Sammy Hooker had a leg on me. And I wasn't going to be first in line. And I wanted to be first in line. You said, preacher, you was a senior in high school. That's childish. You better believe it was. And what I did next was really childish. See, our doors back there don't have that petition in them. Them at school did. I put him in one. Broke his toe. Now he's rolling on the floor. Oh, my Lord. I go, ha! And I kept going. And I never thought another thing about it. There was no remorse. I didn't feel bad. I didn't lose no sleep. Until I met him on the road and he stopped me and picked up his foot. And his poor pinky toe went wee, wee, wee all the way home. That thing was, oh Lord, inside of his foot was blue. Oh. He said, look what you did, man. I felt so bad. Yeah, for a second. I said, don't run in front of me, Sam. No, I didn't. I honestly did. I said, man, I'm sorry. I said, I'm sorry. But the pride in me says, me first. Me first. The anger in me says, get even. Come on. The anger in me says, get even. I'm going to tell y'all something, church, and I'm not, y'all can laugh, that's fine, but I'm being serious. I thank God for my wife, because I'm telling you, there's times we've been out, and my anger, and she talks me down. Honey, don't. And then I turn around to bite her head off, and I see that look, and I say, yes, ma'am, okay. That's the flesh. The pride in me says me first. The anger in me says get even. But here, I got another one. The bitterness in me says I'll make them pay. I will make them pay. But I have someone living in me that says different stuff. The Spirit says, do unto others as you'd have them do unto you. The Spirit said, even in chapter 5, love your enemies, bless them that curse you, pray for them that despitefully use you, and say all manner of evil against you. That's what the Spirit's telling me. Right. When my pride's telling me to be first. When my anger says get even. When bitterness says, hey, make them pay. The Holy Ghost says, nah. That ain't how we work. That ain't how we operate. We don't operate that way, son. How do you want to be treated? How do you want to be considered? How do you want people to think before they hurt you? Or how do you want this? Hey, the flesh does not care about any of that, mine or yours, until after the fact when the Spirit of God rebukes us. Until the Spirit of God rebukes us. And He will if you're saved. He will, folks, I tell you, I found out, hey, it's best to do what God says, and I'm getting to that. Just let Him do it. Just let Him do it. Right. Folks, I'm going to be honest with you. Slander will come back to bite you.
1: Amen.
0: So talk to God about them. Come on.
1: Amen.
0: Pouting only makes me look childish. Ask my wife.
1: Right.
0: There's no spiritual profit in it. There's none. There's no spiritual profit in it. And my flesh has pride. My flesh has anger. My flesh is prone to have a root of bitterness. But the Spirit of God says, hey, this is a problem you've got to leave. You've got to put this behind you. If you're going to grow up in Christ, if you're going to grow in grace and knowledge of the Lord Jesus Christ, you've got to put this stuff aside.
1: Right.
0: And it'll solve most of your problems. It'll solve most of your problems. And it will, if we'd apply this principle. If we would study Matthew 5, 6, and 7, it'll help us. Yeah, it'll help us if we just practice that. Yeah, the Lord said it in chapter 5. Love your enemies. Bless them that curse you. Pray for them that despitefully use you and say all manner of evil against you. Do unto others as you'd have them do unto you. The flesh wants to say me first, get even, make them pay. And if I walk in the flesh, I'll do those things. How do you know? I've done them. I've done them. Oh, yeah. I've done them. Pride, anger, and bitterness, I've lived that stuff. As a Christian. Not as a lost man, as a Christian. I've dealt with that. I've had to deal with that stuff in my heart. That's just the honest truth. I'm your pastor. I love you enough to tell you the truth and be transparent with you. I mean, I have dealt with pride. I've dealt with anger. And I've dealt with bitterness.
1: Yes, sir.
0: And it is awful. It ruins any joy that you could have, that God wants you to have. It just zaps it out of us. Man, it's awful. Folks, do you understand that, again, I repeat, God is sovereign. Nothing comes in my life unless He says it can.
1: Amen.
0: Even the bad things. Even slander. Even when I feel like I've been done wrong. And when you set your wrong, that you set what you've been done wrong to you beside what's been done wrong to Christ, we still can say, thank you, Lord.
1: Amen.
0: I've not been hauled off to prison because of a lie. I've not been beaten because of a lie. I've not been crucified because of one.
1: Right.
0: And neither of you. Folks, this church will be like this. Growing up, my older sister, she was until I got old enough to handle everything for my own deals, she was my bodyguard. She was my protector. And me and her fight like cats and dogs. But they better not mess with her brother. Folks, you're my family. They better not nobody mess with you.
1: Amen.
0: They'll have to mess with us.
1: Amen.
0: Amen. I love you.
1: Amen.
0: Notice lastly, we'll go home. The principle we must learn, the problem we must leave, but then the pattern we must allow to lead us. And of course, this is very simple. We know what that pattern is. It's the Lord Jesus. Who the pattern is? It's the Lord Jesus.
1: Right.
0: Now, I know He lived the perfect life, but He's given us a perfect example. And He said in Philippians 2, verse 5, let this mind be in you, which was also in Christ Jesus. Let this mind be in you, which is also in Christ Jesus. The same mind. What mind? The mind of this principle. This is the mind of God. This principle in verse number 12, it's the mind of God. Christ is preaching this. Let this mind, the same, whatever the Lord said, let that mind be in us. And the subject at hand is there for all things. Whatsoever you would that men should do to you, do ye even so to them. For this is the law of the prophets. That's the mind of God. Let this mind be in me and be in you.
1: Right.
0: I wrote this down. Our job is to walk right towards God and others, God's job is to work righteously. And preacher, what do you mean by that? Well, simply, in the book of Romans, you don't have to turn. Here's what I mean by what I'm saying. Romans chapter 12, verse number 19. Dearly beloved, avenge not yourselves, but rather give place unto wrath. Why in the world do that? For it is written, vengeance is mine, I will repay, saith the Lord. Therefore, because of that. If you see the word therefore, why is it therefore? It's because of what he said in verse 19. Vengeance is mine, I will repay. Therefore, if thine enemy hunger, you feed him. If he thirst, give him drink. For in so doing, thou shalt heap coals of fire upon his head. Look at verse 21. Be not overcome of evil, but overcome evil with good.
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0: Revive us again, that thy people may rejoice in thee.
1: Tabernacle Baptist Church on White Horse Road in Greenville will be having a Faith Promise Missions Conference taking place August the 23rd through the 26th. The service times on Sunday at 10 a.m., 11 a.m., and 6 p.m., and then Monday through Wednesday nightly services at 7 p.m. Various missionaries will be here to speak and share presentations. And that's August 23rd through the 26th, Faith Promise Missions Conference. 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The Old Pathway Baptist Church of Carrollton, Georgia will be having homecoming revival services August the 23rd through the 27th, Sunday at 10 a.m. and Sunday afternoon at 5 p.m., and then Monday through Thursday evenings at 7 p.m. Homecoming revival services at Old Pathway Baptist Church, located at 508 Old Airport Road in Carrollton, Georgia. There's going to be a tent revival taking place in Donald's at the Shoals August 24th through the 26th, at 7 p.m. each evening, gospel preaching and singing. The tent location is 7620 Highway 178 North in Donald, South Carolina. And for more information, contact Jesse Anderson at 864-378-8037. It's all presented by the Lighthouse Baptist Church of Abbeville, South Carolina. And that's a Donald's Tent Revival at the Shoals, August 24th to the 26th at 7 p.m. each evening. The Ennery First Free Will Baptist Church will be having a community revival taking place on Saturday, August 29th, beginning at 6 p.m., and speaker Lewis Jackson, and singing by Alan Durham and Josh Clennon. Everyone is welcome. And Ennery First Free Will Baptist Church is located on Highway 221 in Ennery. The pastor is Monty Guffey, and that's Saturday, August 29th, beginning at 6 p.m. The Friendship Baptist Church invites you to their fifth Sunday singing featuring the Calvary Quartet. It all takes place on Sunday, August 30th in the 10:30 a.m. service. A love offering will be taken and a covered dish lunch will follow the service. And that's a fifth Sunday singing taking place on Sunday, August 30th at 10:30 a.m. at Friendship Baptist Church, located at 1600 Holly Springs Road, Lyman, South Carolina. The Oconee County Independent Baptist Camp Meeting begins August 31st and goes through September the 11th, Monday through Friday, both weeks. And preaching there in the first week is Davy Shelton. Preaching there in the second week is Kevin Hudson. The Tabernacle Children's Home will be singing on September the 2nd, the Camp Meeting Choir singing nightly, and special music provided by other churches. The moderator is Curtis Limbaugh, the assistant moderator Carl Dawkins. And that's August 31st through September the 11th. Services nightly at 7 p.m. For more information on the meeting, 864-979-3620 or 864-328-7862. The Pickens County Independent Baptist Camp Meeting will be taking place beginning September the 14th in the first week of the meeting. Pastor Alfred Willis preaching there from Life Baptist Church out of St. Stephen's, September the 14th through the 18th. And then Pastor J. Barry Goodman of Faith Baptist Church out of Shelby, North Carolina, preaching there September the 21st through the 23rd. And then Pastor Scott Dean of White Horse Heights Baptist Church, preaching September the 24th and 25th. There'll be special singing by the Camp Meeting Choir, the Fundamentals, and local church members. The moderator is Pastor Leslie Bordas of Morningstar Baptist Church, and the assistant moderator, Pastor Brian Cole of Glassy Mountain Baptist Church. And that's the Pickens County Independent Baptist Camp Meeting. Services nightly at 7:30, beginning September the 14th and going through September the 25th. And it's all at 191 Castle Road in Liberty, the Pickens County Independent Baptist Camp Meeting. Numbers for more information and directions about the meeting, 864-607-8519 or 864-735-3568. The Cove Creek Baptist Church of Pickens will be having homecoming revival services beginning September the 20th at 11 a.m. and September the 21st to the 23rd at 7 p.m. each evening. The guest preacher is Brother Jonathan Shook, and the pastor is Travis Spivey. And that's homecoming revival September the 20th through the 23rd. The church is located at 255 Cove Creek Road in Pickens. And for more information, the number is 864-508-0152.
0: This has been Revive Us Again, featuring news of church happenings in the listening area. The announcement of an event on this program does not necessarily imply endorsement by WTBI.

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1: Proclaiming the gospel to the Jew first and also to the Greek. 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
2: This is Mark Oshman with the International Board of Jewish Missions, presenting another radio Bible program. We continue with our series about making Bible-based decisions. Noting that in our previous session, we examined various character traits which the Apostle Peter commended in his first epistle. Christians who possess these qualities will grow in Christ-likeness. Over the course of his time on earth, Jesus Christ demonstrated every single one of those traits. A study of the New Testament will illustrate the degree to which Jesus Christ served as a role model for believers. The Savior manifested his virtue, according to the 8th chapter of John's Gospel, by always doing those things which pleased his Heavenly Father. His Heavenly Father publicly endorsed his Son by declaring on two occasions, quote, "This is my beloved Son, in whom I am well pleased," unquote. Throughout his earthly ministry, Jesus Christ showed forth his knowledge. In the first chapter of his gospel, Mark noted that those who heard Jesus Christ, quote, were astonished at his doctrine. Why? Quote, "He taught them as one that had authority, and not as the scribes," unquote. The Lord also displayed his temperance by repeatedly thwarting the devil's enticements in the wilderness. Whenever the prince of evil asked the Savior to do something that would betray his Heavenly Father, Jesus Christ responded by quoting verses from the book of Deuteronomy. By doing so, he wielded what is described as, quote, "the sword of the Spirit," which is the Word of God, unquote. Jesus Christ demonstrated his patience during his trial before the Jewish leaders. Despite repeated false accusations made against him, he refused to defend himself. Perhaps Peter reflected on the Savior's ordeals when he asked his readers, quote, "But if, when ye do well and suffer for it, ye take it patiently," adding that this is acceptable with God. Unquote. Godliness served as one of the Lord's primary character traits. The author of the first chapter of Hebrews reminded his readers how Jesus Christ was, quote, "the brightness of his," that is to say, the Father, God the Father's, "glory, and the express image of his person," unquote. In the 8th chapter of John's Gospel, the Savior successfully defied his enemies by asserting, quote, "Which of you convinceth me of sin?" Unquote. Jesus Christ also manifested brotherly kindness in his dealing toward others. The 8th chapter of Luke, somebody had informed the Savior about his mother and brethren wanting to see him. He replied as follows, quote, "My mother and my brethren are these which hear the word of God and do it," unquote. Over the course of his ministry, the Savior exemplified divine love. For example, Jesus Christ loved the young man who came running to him, asking him about how to inherit eternal life. In the 15th chapter of John's Gospel, the Lord stated that he loved his disciples as his Father loved him. Jesus Christ manifested his virtues in a number of ways. In all of these, he served as an example for his disciples. He advised them in Romans 12 to be transformed by the renewing of your mind, that ye may prove what is that good and acceptable and perfect will of God. Becoming more Christ-like is describing that process of transformation. This is Mark Oshman with the International Board of Jewish Missions, bringing you another radio Bible program.
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4: With SRN News, I'm Rich Thomason in Washington. Today's the day the other shoe will drop in the U.S. trade dispute with Canada. The Canadians are expected to announce their response to President Trump's 50% tariffs on billions of dollars worth of Canadian goods. The president says he is considering renaming Lake Ontario Lake America as the trade dispute deepens. Treasury Secretary Bessent says President Trump has been working the phones. He's been talking with Iran's trading partners.
5: The president is making phone calls to world leaders with specific requests to cease their interactions with the regime. We are already seeing results.
4: As a defiant Tehran responds to the Trump administration's declaration of economic war.
6: Iran's finance minister, Ali Madanazadeh, said sanctions were not new to his country and that it had a two-year plan to deal with the latest ones. Iran's security chief, Mohsen Rezai, threatened on social media that not a single drop of oil would be exported from the region. The U.S. Treasury Secretary Scott Bessent said that banks, businesses, and countries that dealt with Iran would share its isolation if they refused to cut ties. Iran's largest trading partners include China, Turkey, and the United Arab Emirates, which announced last week it was halting all trade and financial transactions with Tehran.
4: The BBC's Yolande Nell. The Trump administration is set to revoke the student and business visas of up to 200,000 asylum seekers. A State Department spokesman says they're foreigners who have entered the country claiming to be short-term visitors but then file for asylum to stay permanently. Firefighting crews slowly getting a handle on the massive Hawk Fire near Reno, Nevada. 27% containment so far with no new fire growth being reported. This is SRN News. The State Department promotes life.
7: One of the first tasks Secretary Marco Rubio says he's been assigned by President Trump is eliminating all U.S. aid dollars going to any foreign organization or group that promotes abortion. Rubio has announced sweeping restrictions on funding for overseas abortion NGOs, which will impact up to $30 billion in aid. These new restrictions build on the work that American pro-life groups have been doing for years in Africa. Michael Harrington reporting.
4: The New York City police chief is vowing to protect Jewish people. The remarks to the Congregation of Central Synagogue, where she attends, Jessica Tisch said, as a proud Jew and a lifelong member, you have my word that I stand with you in these uncertain and precarious times. Anti-Semitism is on the rise all across the U.S. and especially in New York City, which is home to the largest concentration of Jews in the country. This is SRN News. It's that time of year again.
8: Of course, we're referring to everyone's favorite time of the year, Fat Marmot Week. Now, last winter, it was a tough time for the little groundhog-like rodents in the Colorado mountains. Some of them froze to death, sorry to say. But the survivors are doing well. They've really fattened up. No Weight Watchers for them. Gaining the critical weight they need to make it through the next winter. Marmot researchers, yes, there really are people who are marmot researchers, are launching an online contest

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3: It is ridiculous for you to expect the Holy Son to come back to this earth and live for 33 years and die another time upon Calvary, as it is for you to expect the Holy Spirit to come back at another Pentecost in exactly the same way that he came in Acts 2. Now that's logic. And you couldn't deny that logic. It's reasonable. It's Bible. Now the Holy Ghost came in Acts 2. But the reason he came in such a profound and tremendous fashion was because the fullness of time demanded it. The fullness of time required it. On God's schedule, it was time for the Holy Ghost to come as he did come at Pentecost. Now, the Holy Ghost could not have come on the 48th day. The Holy Ghost had to come on the 50th day because the Old Testament feast days set it up in that fashion. And God runs in order. God does things in order. The Holy Ghost could not have been one day late. Suppose the Holy Ghost had come on the 51st day. Then all the symbolism of the seven feasts of the Old Testament would have broken and been destroyed had he came on the 51st day. He had to come on the 50th day in order to fulfill the typology and the symbolism of the Feast of Pentecost. The very word Pentecost itself meaning 50. Now here the 120 in one accord in one place. Now may I say this, and I want you to listen very closely to me. I believe that the 10 days that these disciples waited were 10 days of heart searching and 10 days of good fellowship, probably confession of much sin, and I'm sure days of much prayer. I can't conceive of 120 born again saved people being together in one place, in one accord for 10 days without somebody singing Amazing Grace, without somebody saying hallelujah, without somebody doing some praying, without somebody giving a testimony. I'm sure that those 10 days were 10 of the most blessed days that any congregation of people ever enjoyed in their life. But I said that to say this, the Holy Ghost didn't come because they were in one accord, or because they had been together 10 days, or because they had prayed for 10 days and tarried for 10 days. Now, I was given the impression as a young preacher and a young man many years ago that that's how to get the Holy Spirit, to get in one accord. Well, it's good to be in one accord always. But the Holy Ghost didn't come because of any virtue of the 120. The Holy Ghost came because it was the fullness of time. The hour was ripe. And on God's schedule, it was God's divinely appointed day when the promise of John 14 and John 16 is to be fulfilled. And the Spirit of God came on that day, just as the Lord came on schedule. I don't think the Lord Jesus was born too early or too late. I don't think he lived too short

0: or too long a time. I think the Lord did exactly to the dotted of the I and the crossing of the T exactly what God planned that he do in those 33 years. Jesus died on schedule. He could not have died on the 13th day. Had he died on the 13th day, that would have been Gethsemane. And that's the wrong place according to prophecy. He couldn't die on the 15th day. He had to die on the 14th day, the day every Passover lamb from Moses' time till his day was slain. Now to me, that's clear. I don't see how anybody could misunderstand that. But by the same logic, the Holy Ghost operates on the same schedule. Don't you agree with that? The Holy Ghost is the Holy Spirit of Almighty God, like the Son is the only begotten Son of Almighty God. If the Holy Son can work on schedule, don't you think the Holy Ghost works on schedule? If God can send the Holy Son in the dispensation of the fullness of time, don't you think God can send the Holy Ghost in the dispensation of the fullness of time? And God is not dependent upon 120 believers or anybody else. God is sovereign. God does what he wills. And the Holy Ghost came in Acts 2 because it was the 50th day, the feast of Pentecost. Now, what happened? Verse 2. Suddenly, while they tarried, the 120, suddenly there came a sound from heaven. Now that sound from heaven is described as of a rushing mighty wind. Now, there might not even been a breeze. There might not have been, the flag might not have been moved one single bit. It doesn't say it was a mighty rushing wind, but it sounded like a mighty rushing wind, you see. Now you let the Bible say what it says at that point. The Holy Ghost came as a mighty rushing wind. Now it might have been as still in that upper room as it is in this auditorium. These flowers are not moving. If there was a wind blowing in this building, literally, the flowers would be moving. And you could feel that wind, but these flowers are still. There's no wind moving in this building. Well, it might have been the same way at Pentecost, literally. But it sounded as if a mighty rushing wind had filled that entire place where these folk were seated. Now, that sound was so great. Have you ever heard a mighty rushing wind? I heard somebody the other day, these tornadoes they've had, one person said it sounded like a freight train passing by. Awful noise. Sound of a mighty rushing wind. I can hear the wind blowing through the trees and around the corner of the house and through the cracks in the window. All of us have heard some way the sound of a mighty rushing wind. It's not always identical, but when you hear the wind blow, you are stricken by it. You know that the wind's blowing. Well, this sound from heaven, that sounded like a mighty rushing wind, and this sound filled all the house where they were seated together. Everybody was aware of it. The 120 were aware of it. Everybody heard it. All of them equally were astounded by this sound from heaven that sounded like a mighty rushing wind. Now in the midst of that phenomena, and that was a phenomena, no doubt about it, and it was all the more a phenomena if there was no movement to blow the flowers and to wave the flag, make it even more miraculous if nobody's hair got messed up. They only heard it. Well, the Bible says they only heard it. They might have felt it, the Bible didn't say. But for sure, the Bible says they heard it, and it sounded like a mighty rushing wind. And that wind filled all the house, or whatever that was, that sound filled all the house where they were seated together. Now, suppose me and you were to sit down and say, well, now, I want another Pentecost. I must have another Pentecost. And I shall tarry in Tabernacle Baptist Church for 10 days. And I'm expecting God at the end of these 10 days to let me hear that sound that sounded like a mighty rushing wind. And I shall not be satisfied until I hear that sound that sounds like a mighty rushing wind. Well, chances are you'd sit here a lot longer than 10 days. And I think you'd rather be foolish to ask God to repeat that for your egotism and for your own vain glory. God's not going to do that. Not necessary for God to do that, because the Holy Ghost is come, hallelujah. The Holy Spirit is present, amen. It'd almost be an insult for you to sit down and say, I want you to come, when he's right with you. He's in you if you're born again. Instead of being seated and say, I want you to come and make it sound like a mighty rushing wind, you ought to be saying, thank you, Lord, thank you, Lord, thank you, Lord. You're in me and about me, and you're present with me, and I know you're real. Thank you, Lord. And this day, you don't wait for the Holy Spirit. You have the Holy Spirit. And there'll never be but one Pentecost, not in the need, but for one Pentecost in the sense of Acts 2. No need. It'd almost be blasphemous. It'd almost be an insult to Almighty God for you to expect God to repeat this for you. Well, he's not going to repeat it for you, not the need to repeat it for you. Well, let's go just a bit further, verse 3. And there appeared immediately, no doubt, there appeared unto them cloven tongues as fire, like as a fire, not literal fire, no more than literal wind. It said it sounded like wind. And it says it looks like fire. As a fire. It appears to be fire. Now the word cloven means double. In other words, there appeared unto them double tongues that looked like tongues of fire. Now that was a miracle. No question about that. Double tongues that appeared unto them like as a fire. And these double tongues, cloven tongues, sat upon each of the 120. In that upper room. Now here is a signal experience. Here is a first time experience. Here is an only time experience. Just exactly as Calvary is a first time experience, and as Calvary is an only time experience. Here is the first coming of the blessed Holy Spirit to indwell the bodies of born again believers. Up until this time, the Spirit of God had anointed believers and was upon believers, but never in the New Testament sense was the Spirit of God in believers until you come to Acts and chapter number 2. This is a brand new experience. The Passover is a new experience. The death of our Lord. The resurrection is a new experience. You're not expecting that to happen again, are you? Well, the Pentecost is a new experience. Don't you expect that to happen again either. Now we can enjoy the blessings of it, and we do. I was preaching the other night, and I got beside myself. And I got so filled up with the Lord, and I got so happy in the pulpit. I was preaching about the first man, Adam, a type of the second man, Adam, who is my Lord. And I began to show how Adam loved his bride so much until he said, I want to die with my bride. I'd rather be dead than not have my bride. And by dying with my bride, she can produce a seed, and he shall be the savior both of me and my bride. And I got thinking about those things, and got full of God. And I got beside myself in the pulpit, filled up with the Lord in the pulpit, and I just stopped. In my sermon, I said, this is no way for an old preacher to act. I said, if I don't quit acting this way, I won't be able to whisper tomorrow. And I got to preach at Tabernacle. And I just got full of God, full of beside myself in the Lord. Well, I don't have to come to Tabernacle and wait 10 days for that. That could happen before I finish preaching today. He abides, the Holy Ghost. He indwells the Holy Ghost. He is present, the Holy Ghost. And he'll never leave us until we get to heaven. I don't have to sit down and say, come again. He comes, brother, every once in a while to bear witness of my soul and to bless my heart. I'm glad I have old-time religion. And I feel the presence of God all along in my heart. And I'm not ashamed of that old-fashioned kind either. Amen. It's wonderful. Now, this is the first time it ever had happened in Acts 2. But from that point on, he's the blesser. He's the sealer. He's the energizer. He's bursts our soul into God's family. He's a revelator. He takes the things of God and reveals them to us. He's the teacher. He's the energizer. He's my prayer intercessor. He's my great fortress and shield. He's my covert in the time of storm. And he's my champion as I battle the devil. I don't have to wait for him to come. He arrives. He's here today. He's in our midst today. I don't have to wait for another Pentecost. I've got Pentecost. The Holy Ghost is a present with us now, and I'm glad that's so. There appeared unto them double tongues like as a fire, and these tongues set upon each of them. And everybody in that room knew that something unusual was in the process of taking place. They'd never seen anything like this, not even the disciples, and all 11, including Matthias, the 12th one, were all seated right there. Matthew never seen anything like this before. Peter never had seen anything like this before. That's right. Peter never had seen anything like this. John, the beloved disciple that leaned his head upon the breast of our Savior in that Last Supper, never seen anything like this. James and John, the sons of Zebedee, never seen anything like this. This is something brand new. The Spirit of God came upon them and sat upon them like double tongues. And sat upon every one of these 120 in that upper room. And we're told in verse number 4, and they were all filled with the Holy Ghost. I don't doubt that. I sure don't doubt that. You don't doubt that either, do you? No, you don't doubt that. They were all filled with the Holy Ghost. They got an anointing they never did get over. And began to speak with other tongues. I don't doubt that either. You say, preacher, you believe that they spoke in tongues in Acts 2:4? Certainly I believe that. I said a while ago, let the Bible say what it says. Sure, they spoke in tongues. They didn't speak in an unknown tongue. They spoke in other languages. And those languages are named in verse 9, 10, and 11. Turn over there and read it yourself. Count them. There they are. They spoke in languages. I want to say this for fear I fail to say it before I go off the radio. There's no such thing as an unknown tongue. And this jabbering you hear about these days are called tongues, nothing to it. Now, I believe in tongues according to Acts 2:4. And God gave to these disciples the miracle of the gift of being able to speak in a language they had never learned. That's the double tongue. They had one tongue. When the Holy Ghost came, they had two tongues, cloven tongues, double tongue. And these disciples found out they could speak not only in Greek, but they could speak in the tongues of these devout men that had gathered in Jerusalem from every nation round about to celebrate Pentecost. I believe that, sure. That's a miracle. Great miracle. Great miracle. I don't know. I question whether God works in that fashion in our day or not. I question whether it's God's will that he work in that fashion in our day or not. But I don't question one bit but that the disciples and the 120 spoke the gospel, the wonderful works of God, is called in verse 9, in double tongues, in a tongue they never learned. That's clear. That's clear. Now, the thing that some people call the unknown tongue in our day is not a language at all. Why, they don't even, some of them don't understand what they're saying themselves. There's nobody to interpret. There is no interpretation to the jabbering that goes on. One person came to me the other day and they said, these folk over here at the First Baptist Church last week said, now, If you'll just take a deep breath and relax and turn yourself loose, you can start talking in tongues. Well, how silly can people be? And nobody but silly people would believe that. There's no Bible for that. Nowhere in the Bible does anybody ever speak in tongues after that fashion. Now, they spoke in tongues in Acts 2:4 when the Holy Ghost gave them power. Now, note it says in the last clause of verse number 5, as the Spirit, the Holy Spirit, and that's what this whole episode is about, the coming of the Holy Spirit. And these disciples spoke as the Spirit gave them utterance. And that's why they could do the miracle. That's why they spoke in these languages that are named in verses 9, 10, and 11. The Holy Ghost gave them utterance. And they could not have done it had not the Spirit given them utterance. Now, I want to close with one statement I find in 1 Corinthians 12 where Paul said, the spirit of the prophet is to be in subjection to the prophet. And no man has a right to allow his tongue to say something that he doesn't know what that tongue's saying. And you're foolish to allow yourself to be caught up into something that you can't understand and rationalize. The spirit of the prophet is to be in subjection to the prophet. In other words, me as a prophet, your pastor as a pastor, I'm to be in control of every word that comes out of my mouth, every doctrine I preach, every spirit I demonstrate, I'm to be in control of that. It'd be wrong for me to go into a trance. It'd be wrong for me to fall out cold on this platform and have to be helped off this platform by the deacons unless I was sick. It'd be wrong for me to fall out that way because the spirit of the prophet is to be in subjection to the prophet. And I'm to demonstrate no spirit that I cannot control. Now you think that through. But in our day, they fall out on the floor and have to cover them up. In our day, they go off into a trance. In our day, they jabber in something they call an unknown tongue and nobody knows what it's all about. Now the spirit, that kind of spirit's not in subjection to anybody. And you turn the wrong kind of spirit loose with no controls to govern that spirit, you've got a problem. You've got discord. You've got false doctrine. You might even have demon doctrines if the spirit are left uncontrolled. Now these disciples at Pentecost spoke as the Spirit gave them utterance. They didn't have to take a deep breath. They didn't have to relax. The Spirit of God gave them that double tongue, and they used it to God's glory at Pentecost. Well, I'm going to have to stop. Maybe I can pick this up and continue on if I feel impressed of the Lord next Sunday. But these things ought to be studied. And I mean, take it just for what the Bible says. Don't try to explain it away. You don't have to worry about the Bible embarrassing you. The only thing that embarrasses people is false doctrine. You take the Bible for what it says, and the Bible is true, and truth is vindicated by truth. May we stand with heads bowed, everybody standing, every head bowed. As we stand together, everybody bowed. Now, Lord Jesus, I pray that our people may study to show themselves approved unto God, a workman that needeth not to be ashamed, rightly dividing the word of truth. And it matters not to me who may claim to have this gift or that gift. If it doesn't part to the Bible, then I discount the whole thing. I put a question mark before it all. Help us to stand by the ancient landmarks which our fathers have set. Bless the people, I pray, that we might know the truth and the truth set us free.
1: 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The title of the message is Tongues According to Acts 2, Part 1, and was originally preached on April the 21st, 1974 at Tabernacle Baptist Church. This program is brought to you by Friends of the Gospel.
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4: It is time now for the Call to Calvary broadcast, a Bible teaching ministry of the Calvary Baptist Church in Rome Mountain, Tennessee. And now their pastor, Brother Tull Oaks.
5: And when they were come to the place which is called Calvary, there they crucified him. What a great joy for us, an opportunity the Lord has given that we might bring the wonderful Word of God into your listening presence. Ephesians chapter 5, we'll be picking up at verse 17. Hope you'll join us for the lesson. And now we hear this song by the late Billy Kelly.

0: Now we're turning in the Word of the Lord to Ephesians chapter 5. And on yesterday we were discussing verses 15 through 17. And we came again to the word walk there in verse 15. This time he said walk circumspectly. And circumspectly we mean see the meaning there of our English word. And that is to be cautious, to look around. Consider the circumstances and the consequences. We are to make our decision. A wise person will make their decision according to the guidance of the Word of God. But he said, walk circumspectly. Don't walk as fools. Walk as the wise. What are we to do? Redeeming the time. Yes, the days are evil, he said, because the days are evil. And we all will agree with that. But are you claiming that time to be used in a beneficial way and even for yourself, that you might be built up in the most holy faith for the good of others, for the glory of God? And then he said, we came down to this point to discuss, wherefore, be ye not unwise. Now we notice he said, be wise, don't be a fool. And then he said, be not unwise, but understanding what the will of the Lord is. Now we'll just briefly say something here. There is the common will of God. The Bible teaches us, yes, for every man, there is the common will of God. Now in 1 Thessalonians chapter 4, we find that when he said verse 3, for this is the will of God, even your sanctification. But let's note what he said surrounding that. Furthermore, we beseech you, brethren, exhort you by the Lord Jesus, as you have received of us, how you ought to walk and please God, so you would abound more and more, for you know what commandments we gave you by the Lord Jesus, and this is the will of God. This is the will of God, even your sanctification, that is, you're to be set apart. And he mentions there some ugly sins. You should abstain from fornication and know how to possess your vessel in sanctification and honor. And went on to say, not in our uncontrolled lust, that getting out of control. And then we were not to go beyond to defraud our brethren. And he mentions these things. Well, he said, this is the will of God for every child of God. We might refer to it as the common will of God. So he said, I've given you how you ought to walk and how you ought to please God. And oh, beloved, it's the will of God for all of us to walk in His pleasing according to His Word. Then I find, and I think about the story of the Apostle Paul, and he was going up to Jerusalem, and there were the disciples there in Acts 21 that trying to persuade him not to go. And then this certain prophet by the name of Agabus, he came down from Judea, and he took Paul's girdle, and he bound his own hands and feet, and he said, thus saith the Holy Ghost, so shall the Jews at Jerusalem bind the man that owneth this girdle, and shall deliver him into the hands of the Gentiles. And, well, that was true. That did come to pass. And when we heard these things, both we and they of that place besought him not to go up to Jerusalem. So there's Luke, the one who wrote the book of Acts, and the others, they're trying to persuade Paul. Then Paul answered, what mean ye to weep and to break mine heart? For I am ready not to be bound only, but also to die at Jerusalem for the name of the Lord Jesus. So when they found that Paul would not be persuaded, what did they say? The will of the Lord be done. If this is God's will, and Paul goes up there to take the gospel, and then things transpire, and Paul was taken, and he was falsely accused. But anyway, this was the journey that took Paul to Rome. And so they said, may the will of the Lord be done. Now, let's look at the next verses there, next four verses, and we'll talk about being filled with the Holy Spirit. Now he says, as you walk circumspectly, be not drunk with wine, wherein is excess, but be filled with the Spirit. Speaking to yourselves in psalms and hymns and spiritual songs, singing and making melody in your heart to the Lord, giving thanks always for all things unto God and the Father, in the name of our Lord Jesus Christ, submitting yourselves one to another in the fear of God. So we look back at verse 18. Be not drunk with wine. Those who are drunk with wine are out of a control. They're no longer under self-control, but they're under that influence and the control of that wine. But he said, be not drunk with wine wherein is excess. But what are we to do? We are to be filled with the Spirit, and our lives are to be controlled by the Holy Spirit of God. And we are not to walk in the flesh. Galatians 5 and there in Romans chapter 8 tells us that we're not to walk in the flesh, that we are to walk in the Spirit. And we are to be Spirit-controlled people. And we know that the Holy Spirit, as He guides us, it will never be contrary to the Word of God. For we find that all Scripture is given by inspiration of God. Yes, the Holy Ghost breathed upon holy men of old as they wrote, as the Bible tells us there in 2 Peter 1:21. And we know here in the Scripture that we take the Word of God, there's the impressions of the Holy Spirit, and we're to be filled with the Spirit. Now we come to this. Now there are those who have misrepresented the Scripture and saying that being filled with the Spirit would be seeking the Holy Ghost and that you might speak in tongues. Well, we know from the Scripture in the book of 1 Corinthians chapter 13 that tongues would cease. Yes, there were diverse signs and even miracles during the apostolic age showing proof that they were sent of God, validating their ministry, that it was of the Lord, but these are no longer needed, and he said that these would cease. But we find here that there are three simple things that are evidences that we are filled with the Spirit. And first of all, he said, speaking to yourselves in psalms and hymns and spiritual songs, singing and making melody in your heart unto the Lord. Well, do we have that inward joy? Is there that inward joy? And, oh, beloved, let me say that joy is not forced. It flows from the throne of God, oh, in our hearts and in our lives. And we know that this joy within causes us to rejoice. And he said, speaking to yourselves in psalms and in hymns. Of course, we understand the psalms and the Word of God. And we know that a particular hymn, now every song that I play on the broadcast is not a hymn. Now, a hymn is that song that would relate to God, relate to His Son, would relate to the faith, and it would relate in a scriptural way to what the Lord has done, who God is, what He has done, and our relation to Him. So he describes it as psalms, hymns, spiritual songs, singing, making melody in your heart unto the Lord. Yes, that's an evidence of that Spirit-filled person as he lives his day-to-day life. Now, certainly, we want to sing joyfully unto the Lord as we gather together for worship in the house of God. But, beloved, he's talking about our day-to-day course of life as we walk and as we live for the Lord. Now, in psalms, hymns, spiritual songs. Oh, there's a lot of out there today, and we need not go there. There's a lot of things that are not spiritual songs. A spiritual song will be that has substance. A spiritual song will be scripturally based. A spiritual song, beloved, there will be the ministering of the Holy Spirit through that song. Well, I realize if you've been born again and He, the Holy Spirit, dwells within you, when you hear some of this junk music and that the devil has slipped in on us, and what do they do? It's somewhat like a 7-Eleven song. Maybe seven words, sing it 11 times. They keep repeating it. They get the beat going. They get the people swaying. And those adrenal glands, those two little glands that's on top of each kidney, and you get sort of wound up. And then you say, well, the Spirit of God was awesome. And then we find that those songs, beloved, it's not really the Holy Spirit, but they're all worked up in the flesh. Now, that's not what kind of song he's talking about. And it's sad that that goes on today and that some of these songs that they've come up with, you know, it's sort of like this, that God is my buddy and Jesus is my lover, and you know, they get all wound up in these songs. Well, isn't that sad? Well, that's not the kind of songs we want to sing as God's people. We want to sing that exalts what God has done for us, who He is, and that of doctrinal basis. Then, secondly, if we're a Spirit-filled person, not only will there be that inward joy, but we find there's a giving of thanks always for all things unto God and the Father in the name of our Lord Jesus Christ. Are you a person that's thankful for what God has done for you? Well, you know, I used to work with a fella, and he claimed to be super spiritual. And he claimed super spiritual, and he had all the gifts, but that was many years ago. And working with him in that industry there, and he was a union member, I was not. And what was he doing? He was always complaining every day, always asking for a job steward. He wasn't treated right. Well, he wasn't thankful that he had a job. He wasn't thankful that God was letting him breathe. He wasn't thankful that God was providing his livelihood. Oh, beloved, but what was he doing? Whining and pining and complaining, but yet he claimed great spirituality. Well, that's contrary to the Word of God, isn't it? We'll pick up here on tomorrow. Until then, may the Lord's blessings be upon you.
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5: The General Epistle of James. Chapter 5. Go to now, ye rich men, weep and howl for your miseries that shall come upon you. Your riches are corrupted, and your garments are moth-eaten. Your gold and silver is cankered, and the rust of them shall be a witness against you, and shall eat your flesh as it were fire. Ye have heaped treasure together for the last days. Behold, the hire of the laborers who have reaped down your fields, which is of you kept back by fraud, crieth. And the cries of them which have reaped are entered into the ears of the Lord of Sabaoth. Ye have lived in pleasure on the earth, and been wanton. Ye have nourished your hearts as in a day of slaughter. Ye have condemned and killed the just, and he doth not resist you. Be patient, therefore, brethren, unto the coming of the Lord. Behold, the husbandman waiteth for the precious fruit of the earth, and hath long patience for it until he receive the early and latter rain. Be ye also patient. Stablish your hearts, for the coming of the Lord draweth nigh. Grudge not one against another, brethren, lest ye be condemned. Behold, the judge standeth before the door. Take, my brethren, the prophets who have spoken in the name of the Lord for an example of suffering affliction and of patience. Behold, we count them happy which endure. Ye have heard of the patience of Job, and have seen the end of the Lord, that the Lord is very pitiful and of tender mercy. But above all things, my brethren, swear not, neither by heaven, neither by the earth, neither by any other oath, but let your yea be yea, and your nay, nay, lest ye fall into condemnation. Is any among you afflicted? Let him pray. Is any merry? Let him sing psalms. Is any sick among you? Let him call for the elders of the church, and let them pray over him, anointing him with oil in the name of the Lord. And the prayer of faith shall save the sick, and the Lord shall raise him up. And if he have committed sins, they shall be forgiven him.
6: Confess your faults one to another, and pray one for another that ye may be healed. The effectual fervent prayer of a righteous man availeth much. Elias was a man subject to like passions as we are, and he prayed earnestly that it might not rain, and it rained not on the earth by the space of 3 years and 6 months. And he prayed again, and the heaven gave rain, and the earth brought forth her fruit. Brethren, if any of you do err from the truth, and one convert him, let him know that he which converteth the sinner from the error of his way shall save a soul from death, and shall hide a multitude of sins. The end of the general epistle of James. The first epistle general of Peter. Chapter 1. Peter, an apostle of Jesus Christ, to the strangers scattered throughout Pontus, Galatia, Cappadocia, Asia, and Bithynia, elect according to the foreknowledge of God the Father, through sanctification of the Spirit, unto obedience and sprinkling of the blood of Jesus Christ, grace unto you and peace be multiplied. Blessed be the God and Father of our Lord Jesus Christ, which according to his abundant mercy hath begotten us again unto a lively hope by the resurrection of Jesus Christ from the dead, to an inheritance incorruptible and undefiled, and that fadeth not away, reserved in heaven for you, who are kept by the power of God through faith unto salvation, ready to be revealed in the last time, wherein ye greatly rejoice, though now for a season, if need be, ye are in heaviness through manifold temptations, that the trial of your faith, being much more precious than of gold that perisheth, though it be tried with fire, might be found unto praise and honor and glory at the appearing of Jesus Christ, whom, having not seen, ye love, in whom, though now ye see him not, yet believing, ye rejoice with joy unspeakable and full of glory, receiving the end of your faith, even the salvation of your souls. Of which salvation the prophets have inquired and searched diligently, who prophesied of the grace that should come unto you, searching what or what manner of time the Spirit of Christ which was in them did signify, when it testified beforehand the sufferings of Christ and the glory that should follow, unto whom it was revealed that not unto themselves, but unto us they did minister the things which are now reported unto you by them that have preached the gospel unto you with the Holy Ghost sent down from heaven, which things the angels desire to look into. Wherefore, gird up the loins of your mind, be sober, and hope to the end for the grace that is to be brought unto you at the revelation of Jesus Christ. As obedient children, not fashioning yourselves according to the former lusts in your ignorance, but as he which hath called you is holy, so be ye holy in all manner of conversation, because it is written, Be ye holy, for I am holy. And if ye call on the Father, who without respect of persons judgeth according to every man's work, pass the time of your sojourning here in fear. Forasmuch as ye know that ye were not redeemed with corruptible things, as silver and gold, from your vain conversation received by tradition from your fathers, but with the precious blood of Christ, as of a lamb without blemish and without spot, who verily was foreordained before the foundation of the world, but was manifest in these last times for you, who by him do believe in God, that raised him up from the dead and gave him glory, that your faith and hope might be in God. Seeing ye have purified your souls in obeying the truth through the Spirit unto unfeigned love of the brethren, see that ye love one another with a pure heart fervently, being born again not of corruptible seed, but of incorruptible, by the word of God, which liveth and abideth forever. For all flesh is as grass, and all the glory of man as the flower of grass. The grass withereth, and the flower thereof falleth away. But the word of the Lord endureth forever. And this is the word which by the gospel is preached unto you. Chapter 2. Wherefore, laying aside all malice, and all guile, and hypocrisies, and envies, and all evil speakings, as newborn babes, desire the sincere milk of the word, that ye may grow thereby, if so be ye have tasted that the Lord is gracious. To whom coming, as unto a living stone,
7: disallowed indeed of men, but chosen of God and precious. Ye also, as lively stones, are built up a spiritual house and holy priesthood, to offer up spiritual sacrifices acceptable to God by Jesus Christ. Wherefore also it is contained in the Scripture, Behold, I lay in Zion a chief cornerstone, elect, precious, and he that believeth on him shall not be confounded. Unto you therefore which believe, he is precious. But unto them which be disobedient, the stone which the builders disallowed, the same is made the head of the corner, and a stone of stumbling, and a rock of offense, even to them which stumble at the word, being disobedient, whereunto also they were appointed. But ye are a chosen generation, a royal priesthood, an holy nation, a peculiar people, that ye should show forth the praises of him who hath called you out of darkness into his marvelous light, which in time past were not a people, but are now the people of God, which had not obtained mercy, but now have obtained mercy. Dearly beloved, I beseech you as strangers and pilgrims, abstain from fleshly lusts, which war against the soul, having your conversation honest among the Gentiles, that whereas they speak against you as evildoers, they may by your good works, which they shall behold, glorify God in the day of visitation. Submit yourselves to every ordinance of man for the Lord's sake, whether it be to the king as supreme, or unto governors as unto them that are sent by him, for the punishment of evildoers and for the praise of them that do well. For so is the will of God, that with well-doing ye may put to silence the ignorance of foolish men. As free, and not using your liberty for a cloak of maliciousness, but as the servants of God. Honor all men. Love the brotherhood. Fear God. Honor the king. Servants, be subject to your masters with all fear, not only to the good and gentle, but also to the froward. For this is thankworthy, if a man for conscience toward God endure grief, suffering wrongfully. For what glory is it, if when ye be buffeted for your faults, ye shall take it patiently? But if when ye do well and suffer for it, ye take it patiently, this is acceptable with God. For even hereunto were ye called, because Christ also suffered for us, leaving us an example that ye should follow his steps, who did no sin, neither was guile found in his mouth, who, when he was reviled, reviled not again. When he suffered, he threatened not, but committed himself to him that judgeth righteously, who, his own self, bare our sins in his own body on the tree, that we, being dead to sins, should live unto righteousness, by whose stripes ye were healed. For ye were as sheep going astray, but are now returned unto the shepherd and bishop of your souls. Chapter 3. Likewise, ye wives, be in subjection to your own husbands, that if any obey not the word, they also may without the word be won by the conversation of the wives, while they behold your chaste conversation coupled with fear. Whose adorning, let it not be that outward adorning of plaiting the hair and of wearing of gold or of putting on of apparel, but let it be the hidden man of the heart, in that which is not corruptible, even the ornament of a meek and quiet spirit, which is in the sight of God of great price. For after this manner, in the old time, the holy women also who trusted in God adorned themselves, being in subjection unto their own husbands, even as Sarah obeyed Abraham, calling him Lord, whose daughters ye are, as long as ye do well, and are not afraid with any amazement. Likewise, ye husbands, dwell with them according to knowledge, giving honor unto the wife as unto the weaker vessel, and as being heirs together of the grace of life, that your prayers be not hindered. Finally, be ye all of one mind, having compassion one of another. Love as brethren. Be pitiful. Be courteous. Not rendering evil for evil or railing for railing, but contrariwise blessing, knowing that ye are thereunto called, that ye should inherit a blessing. For he that will love life and see good days, let him refrain his tongue from evil, and his lips that they speak no guile. Let him eschew evil and do good. Let him seek peace and ensue it. For the eyes of the Lord are over the righteous, and his ears are open unto their prayers. But the face of the Lord is against them that do evil. And who is he that will harm you, if ye be followers of that which is good? But, and if ye suffer for righteousness' sake, happy are ye, and be not afraid of their terror, neither be troubled. But sanctify the Lord God in your hearts, and be ready always to give an answer to every man that asketh you a reason of the hope that is in you, with meekness and fear, having a good conscience, that whereas they speak evil of you as of evildoers, they may be ashamed that falsely accuse your good conversation in Christ. For it is better, if the will of God be so, that ye suffer for well-doing than for evil-doing. For Christ also hath once suffered for sins, the just for the unjust, that he might bring us to God, being put to death in the flesh, but quickened by the Spirit, by which also he went and preached unto the spirits in prison, which sometime were disobedient, when once the long-suffering of God waited in the days of Noah, while the ark was a-preparing, wherein few, that is, 8 souls, were saved by water. The like figure whereunto even baptism doth also now save us, not the putting away of the filth of the flesh, but the answer of a good conscience toward God, by the resurrection of Jesus Christ, who is gone into heaven and is on the right hand of God, angels and authorities and powers being made subject unto him.
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0: It's time now for the Open Bible Hour broadcast with Pastor Jerry Honeycutt of Roan Mountain, Tennessee. 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
1: In the beginning was the Word, and the Word was with God, and the Word was God. The same was in the beginning with God. All things were made by Him, and without Him was not anything made that was made. In Him was life, and the life was the light of men. And the light shineth in darkness, and the darkness comprehended it not. Would you join us in prayer? Precious Father, how we thank you for the privilege to just call on your name. And Lord, as we come to you today, can we just say thank you for your love, for your mercy, for saving us? Oh, Lord, thank you for your goodness. Thank you for the day that the Holy Spirit of God birthed us into the very family of God. Thank you for my brothers and sisters in Christ. And Lord, can I just say thank you for this precious Bible that I have before me. Lord, that I can read and that I can see, that I can hear you speaking to my heart and knowing that it's true, that I can know that I got saved, that I can base it on the word of the Lord, and that it's all in Jesus Christ. Father, thank you for the simple truth that you've given us. Lord, I pray for the audience today. God, would you draw our hearts to you? And Lord, if there's one listening that knows not the Lord, would this be the day that the Holy Spirit would just touch that life, draw them to you, give them that simple faith they need to trust Jesus Christ? And oh Lord, you're the one that changes lives. And God, help us to yield to you day by day, step by step. Lord, would you be pleased to keep your hand on this little ministry? Every program, every Bible that we send, every literature, every piece of every track, everything that we do, may it be for your glory and for souls. Lord, you get glory today. In Jesus' lovely name we ask it. Amen and amen. This is the Open Bible Hour, and this Brother Jerry Honeycutt. Thank you so much for tuning in today. I hope you'll stay right by the radio, and we want to be a blessing. Now I want you to open your Bible with me back to the Word of God in the book of Romans, and we're in chapter 4, and look at verse number 25.

in Abraham's faith. In fact, if you'll go back to chapter number 3, what you're going to see back in verse number 21, how that the righteousness of God was imputed. And the word imputed means, for instance, under the law, every man is guilty. In other words, it's written down. You're guilty. You're going to pay the fine. But did you know what Jesus did? Jesus imputed and gave us, in other words, it's written down. He has given us justification. And how is he doing it? With his righteousness. For instance, he uses the illustration of Abraham. And he said it's illustrated with righteousness. Abraham's faith was apart from works. He shows us that Abraham's faith was apart from Jewish circumcision. Abraham's faith was apart from the law. Abraham's faith was simply in God. Now, may we apply that to our very self? Hey, our faith needs to be in God. And what has God done for us? Instead of holding us guilty before sin, he has imputed righteousness. In other words, we are saved by God's grace. He has given us righteousness, and it's been applied to our account. Hallelujah. That's what imputed means. And how did he do this? He gave his only begotten Son that died on the cross for our sins. And then he rose again the third day. The glorious gospel. In fact, going back to the first part of the book of Romans, and what do you have? It starts off with the gospel. And folks, you will never be saved apart from the gospel of the Lord Jesus Christ. When someone asks you, are you a Christian? And you answer them, well, I belong to the church. I've been baptized. And you give a reason, some of these reasons, yeah, I keep the commandments. No. All those things we should, but I want to tell you something. Your salvation is not in works. It's not in things of the world. It's in the Lord Jesus Christ. And what has he done for us? Who, Paul said, who was delivered for our offenses? Who was delivered? Jesus was delivered. Jesus, God so loved the world that he gave his only begotten Son. He delivered his Son to go to the cross and offered. He was delivered for our offenses. Jesus did not die because of his sins. He died because of my sins and yours and my offenses. But can I say he was delivered for our offenses and was raised again? Hallelujah. God raised him for what? Our justification. And what is justification? Well, how saved are you? I'll be honest with you. It bothers me sometimes when folks, all they want to do is argue about, well, you've got to hang on. You've got to endure to the end. You've got to climb the mountain. You've got to keep believing. You've got to, listen, when Jesus saves you, just stop and think a minute. Was Jesus able to create this world by the word of God? He did. Yes, he did. There's nothing in this world that's in this world that Jesus did not do. Amen. In him we live and move and have our being. And if he's able to speak a world into existence, can he save an old, rotten, good-for-nothing sinner like me and keep me saved? I believe that he can. Hallelujah. Why? Because he was delivered for my

0: offense, and he was raised again. God raised him from the dead. When he died on the cross, he paid for my sins and your sins, but God didn't let him stay in that grave. He raised him up, hallelujah, for a purpose. Why? To prove to the world, to prove to everything that in him we live and move and have our being. And he has imputed unto us justification, just like we have never sinned. Hallelujah. Oh, glory to God. What can wash away my sins? Nothing but the blood of Jesus. What can make me whole again? Nothing but the blood of Jesus. It's not your works. It's not you hanging on or hanging around. Praise God. It's in Jesus Christ. Abraham believed God before there was even a law that was given. God spoke to him and he just believed God. Do you know what happens to an old lost sinner when he really gets saved? He hears the voice of the Lord. And he believes him. Folks, can I say to you, the biggest thing that you and I can do in this world is not conquer the world. Our world's in a mess. It seems like that no matter where you look, whether it's Washington or whether it's locally, oh my goodness, it is just amazing how that this world has got in a mess. But you know what God's done? God has never stopped working. Hallelujah. Amen. He's never stopped. And the goodness of the Lord, how great he is. Now I want us to look in chapter number 5. And I want us to continue on and look in here. And I want us to just, how saved are you? What are the benefits of having the righteousness of God imputed me? See, I was guilty as a sinner. I deserved to be in hell. I should have been there. But he imputed his righteousness to me. And made Jerry Honeycutt righteous by his righteousness. Glory to God. Let that get a hold of you. I'm not saved. I'm not living according to my righteousness. I'm alive and breathing because of his righteousness. It was imputed and ascribed and given unto me. Look at verse number 5, chapter 1, 5 and verse 1. Therefore. Well, I wonder what that means. Looking back, that verse 25 said Jesus was delivered for our offenses, dying on the cross, and was raised for our justification. There's the death, burial, resurrection of the Lord. And therefore, because Jesus died, and because Jesus rose again, being justified by what? Works? No. By our righteousness? No. We're justified by faith. And because of that simple faith that we have in Christ, we have peace with God. And how do we have that peace? That I'm no longer guilty. We have peace. It's through our Lord Jesus Christ. The same one that died for me, the same one that rose for me, is the same one that I have peace. It's through him. Lord, have mercy. What a Savior. Do you know him today? If not, would you stop right where you're at and say, Lord, forgive me as an old pitiful sinner, and trust Jesus as your Savior. Oh, put faith in him. He's the only one that can do it. Thank you for listening today. May God richly bless you. Until next time.
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1: Listen, in eternity, there's just a very, very small window that we have that we can bring glory to Him, that we can be used in His work and in His, what God is doing in this world. There's just a very, very short time. It's short. I mean, listen, I've been in this thing now for half a century, and I'm telling you, half a century, it may seem that long time. Some of you, it's young. It ain't that long. It's not that long. It's over. It's gone. And what you did for yourself ain't going to matter. I sat around Davis talking about, I can't remember what I thought to my mind. You know, we don't remember, you know, how people was going to remember you. It ain't going to be long. Nobody's going to remember you. Your great-great-great-grandyoung is probably going to know your name. You don't know what you did, where you live. It's over. Except what you did for God. What you did for Him is going to live on through eternity, thank God. What about that? And you can give your life to Him, and you can let your life count for God, or you can lose it. So we either present it, or we try to preserve it. Amen. Let's move on. The second thing we're looking at here is in verse number 2. He said, and be not conformed to this world, but be you transformed by the renewing of your mind, that you may prove what is that good and acceptable and perfect will of God. Now let me tell you something. Listen. We're either conformed or we're transformed. We're either going to be conformed or we're going to be transformed. And then we're going to need to do either one of them to ourselves. Somebody else, someone is going to control us. Something outside of ourselves is going to control our life. It's going to control who we are. It's going to control what we're going to be. And that is, we're going to be conformed to the world, or we're going to be transformed into another person. Amen. Ain't no middle ground. You say, well, not me. I'm going to step back and I'm just going to hang. No, you're not. See, we're just little weak individuals. We don't have any spiritual strength. We don't have much strength. We don't have a lot of mind. We may think we do, but we're dealing. Listen, there's a warfare going on so much over our head and bigger and more powerful than we are, we can't even imagine. And we have enemies, the world, the flesh, and the devil. Now, I'm going to tell you something. Listen, your flesh is wicked. My flesh is wicked. Our flesh didn't get saved, and it's wicked. Amen? And it's capable of anything it's ever been capable of. Some of the meanest people you'll ever find are backsliders, by the way. Do you know that? They really are. So the flesh didn't get saved. Now the flesh is still capable. And don't think because you're saved that you don't have the capacity to sin, because you do. Amen? So there's the flesh, but there's the world and the devil. The devil's real. The devil's real. And the demons are real. There's a lot of demons. It's amazing to me. I read the gospel sometimes. And they'll say, well, they'll bring a person to Jesus that's possessed with devils. How many times that happened over and over again? Somebody be recognized that they're possessed. The maniac Gadara, he was possessed with devils. He's in the tombs screaming and cutting himself, and they would bind him, and he would break the chains and all that stuff. And they could see that. But right now, who ever talks about that anymore? And there's probably more demonic activity right now than there's ever been. In the last days, it's going to be a time of demonic activity. But the devil is a master of disguise. There's a lot of demonic stuff that's under disguise. Devil has something. He makes it want to look good. Listen to me, Mom and Dad. There's a lot of things that look good to you and your family is straight out of hell. That's right. There's somebody smarter than you are that has your children's destruction plan, and he's plotting and planning for that, and don't go along with it. Amen. Just because everybody else says something's all right, that don't mean it's all right. Because that comes to the next thing, the world. There's the world and the flesh and the devil. What is the world? Now listen, what Jesus talking about the world? The world comes from a Greek word, cosmos, which is it means like the order or the arrangement. And it's a word that's the exact opposite of chaos. Chaos is when there's no order, when there's no plan, when there's no arrangement. Where there's chaos, there's nobody's in charge, nobody has a plan, nothing's going right, everything's just mixed up and messed up. And the word, what Jesus talked about, the world, is a system, it's just the opposite of the chaos. He's talking about a master plan. And the devil's the master of the plan. And he's working, he has his plan, he has his demons, he has all that's going on, and it's well designed to keep us from serving God, from being what God wants us to be. Y'all listening to, y'all, am I right, Brother Gary? Does it just a little bit disturb you tonight that there's a plan against you? There's a plot against you? What's real? Okay, so here's what's going to happen. Paul said, because of Calvary and because of all that God did for us, he says, present our bodies a living sacrifice, holy, acceptable unto God, which is our reasonable service. And he said, be not conformed to the world. The world is going to try to conform you. What does that mean? That means to mold you and to make you. And daily, blue letter Bible, Romans 12 and 2. We're going to try this right now, okay? All right, what does that mean? What does that mean? She's doing good. Okay. All right. Chapter 12 and verse 2. All right. I want you to look at that. Go on that word. Click on that word, our conform. Can you do that for us? Look here. All right. Be not conformed. Comes from Strong 4964. What does it mean here? Okay. I want you to come down. Whoa. Okay. Wait just a minute. Okay. To be conformed oneself to another's pattern. There's a plan to draw you in, to put you in somebody else's pattern, okay? What else does it mean here? To fashion, okay? I want you to come down this part right here, okay? Pull it, scroll it up just a little bit. Tap it, the entire entry. Hit that right there, okay? All right? So what we're looking at here, go on down just a little more, okay? Right, go back up. I'm sorry. All right. So I'm going to have to go back and work on myself a little bit here. But this word, you know what it means? When it talks about being conformed to another pattern here, it's you've been in a passive state and it's going with the flow. To go with the flow. There's a flow. To be like everybody else. Just get in here. No, Ron Holland used to preach. He used to say, it takes a live fish to swim upstream. He said, any old fish can float downstream if it takes a live one to go against the current. There's a current right now trying to pull us all in. Amen. Fashions, fads, everybody else is doing it, all that kind of stuff. And listen, and we're going to either be conformed. We're going to be pulled in. I'm telling you something. Listen, within ourselves, we're not strong enough to resist. We're not strong enough to say no. We're not strong enough to say, I'm not going to be like everybody else. It's going to take something else. So what is that? You're either conformed. He said, be not conformed, but be you transformed.
0: 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We hope it was a blessing to you, and we hope you'll tune in next time for the Bible Believers broadcast. 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If you'd like to call us, our number is 828-479-8857. 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
2: 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This is Pastor Stephen Aldridge. Thank you so much for joining us today. If you don't have a home church, we'd love to have you. We're located at 145 2nd Street, Greenville, South Carolina, 29605 Conestoga.

0: Now let's go to the First Baptist Church of Conestee with part two of this week's message.
1: And Lot determines from that that it's time for me to break away from Abraham. Now Lot's going to make a lot of disastrous moves, but this was his greatest. When he broke company with Abraham, his life begins to go in a wrong direction. After that fight with the herdsman, Abraham and Lot are saying, how do we repair this? How do we correct this? Surely there's some way that we can somehow fix this problem and go on together, but they end up at an impasse. And so Abraham, being the great gentleman and man of character that he was, and not a taker but rather a giver, he says to Lot, you go ahead and choose, and I will let you go and have whatever you want. You make the choice. Now, the truth is, if Lot had had any character whatsoever, being the younger man, he would have looked at the older man and the one that he's really been responsible, has really been responsible for him being blessed himself, and said, oh, no, you choose. You're the one that should choose first. But Lot looks and he sees the well-watered plains as he looks down towards Sodom and Gomorrah. He sees the vast expanse of all of the city dwellings and all of the prosperity that's there. And he says, I'd like to have this area. I'll go in this direction. And Abraham says, well, go right ahead. Go right ahead. It is sometime later, when you get into the other chapters, that we find that God begins to bless Abraham and give him even more in those desolate areas than Lot is getting in the well-watered plains. And then in chapter number 14 of Genesis, Lot is caught up in a war that comes to that area, and the kings of that land are now fighting one with another, and Lot is taken captive. Word comes back to Abraham. Abraham's still such a good man, an honorable man, that he says, no matter what he is or who he's become, he's my nephew. And he says, I'm going to go and take care of this. And so he goes down there, carries some of his best warring men with him, and literally makes a great difference when nobody thought that he could, and is able to secure Lot and turn back the opposing warring factions there. And Lot is still not moved by those things. We get to Genesis chapter number 19, and God decides it's time to judge Sodom and Gomorrah. Now, Lot has been making his home down there. He has a wife. He has children down there. His life has been absent of the good instruction and help of an Abraham. And he seldom thinks of God anymore. Somewhere way back over there in his early life, he had a heart for God. And that heart for God said, you better attach yourself to a godly man. And he attached himself to Abram, and he comes across there. But somewhere in all of the movements of life and the prosperity of life, he loses those things. And he loses his way down there in Sodom and Gomorrah. He becomes part of the fabric of it. He no longer stands against anything. He's a man who now seems to just be complicit with all that's going on down there. In doing so, God comes and visits Abraham and lets him know what he's getting ready to do. I'm going to go down there. I'm going to judge this place. Abraham pleads to no avail, couldn't even come up with 10 down there that were righteous. And so the judgment of God is on its way. Abraham goes back out there in the mountain and he's begging God, I'm sure. And then he raises up from his prayer time and he looks and he sees the smoke ascending, and God's already started judgment. But there goes Lot. God and God alone knew that he had made him just way back over there. There goes Lot, and he's leaving the city, but he has to do so under duress because the angels that had come into the city are having to help him and usher him out. When these angelic beings first came into Sodom, there were such wicked men that wanted to be with them, wanted to defile them. And Lot was trying to protect them in his own home, I think because he had enough God about him to be terribly superstitious at this point in his backslidden condition. And there he offers his daughters to those wicked men who do not even know if they're going to be men tomorrow. They're so twisted in their psyche and they don't know really who they are and all gnarled up, but he offers his two daughters to them. What a sad man. How far can a man travel if he determines to stay away from God? Daddy, how far can a man travel if he doesn't really lock in good with God and want to stay close to God? God brought Lot out, and Lot loses his wife on the way out. She's so caught up in the trappings of Sodom, she turns and turns into a pillar of salt. He loses his wife. He continues to move out under duress of the angels and has to go and find a little city, and then is absolutely disgraced by the only two children that end up coming out with him. And I don't think they came out because of a believing heart. They came out because of fear. They ran, found some refuge with Daddy, and then they disgustingly defile their own daddy. What a story for the storybooks. When I was born, in 1956 in Winston-Salem, North Carolina. I was born to a father who was much like Lot, except if my father, if when I get to heaven and my father is there, I'll be the most shocked man that's ever been in heaven. But then again, Lot's family members would be too. My father had a lot of tendencies like Lot, a lot of ways about him like Lot. And all of his wicked life and his desiring to satisfy himself led him away from my mother and I, we ended up on our own. My father continued his riotous living, and for the judgment of God fell upon him as a young man, and he dies on a lonely West Virginia hillside. My mother remarried, and my dad was a man more like Abraham. Now, I don't know that he wasn't Abraham, but in many ways he was for me, because he became a man that really was able to save our family and lead us in the ways that were right. And in many ways, I'm preaching today and saved because of the influence of my dad. He stepped in far more like Abraham than a Lot. My father lived his life hurting people and with a sad end. My dad lived his life being blessed and with a satisfied end. And as I studied the two men, it didn't take long for me to figure out which man must have been right. Today, I'm moved, though, by the possibility of some Lots maybe here in the building today, and maybe by way of wherever this message would go, that there may would be some Lots somewhere. The reason that I'm so moved, I think, in that direction is because I think that Lot is far more representative of mankind in general than Abraham is. I think we see one singular Abraham for every thousand Lots. I think we see one singular Daniel for every thousand Lots. I'm almost convinced we see one singular Joshua for every thousand Lots. He's far more representative of humanity than Abraham, Daniel, or Joseph.
2: 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Thank you so much for listening. Join us again tomorrow, same time, same place, while we seek Him first.
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0: This will be part number two of this week's message on 2 Samuel chapter 9.
1: Just because that father was saved and going to heaven, just because a person in the family was saved and going to heaven, don't mean that that relationship with that son or that man, sibling, that doesn't mean that they're going to heaven. But you still show kindness anyhow. Why? Because that's what you did to the father. Now listen, I'll say this. While the situation changed, David's kindness and his love and his position of kindness did not change. But I want to tell you something. When you show kindness, you ain't always going to be, man, welcomed with fuzzy things. You may be welcomed with war. Looking at David's kindness, I just see how that Jesus, when he showed kindness, was so often misunderstood. How many times as a saved child of God, you go to work and you say, I just want you to know Jesus loves you. And immediately they think that you're judging them. You ever notice that? I'm not judging them. I just want to tell you Jesus loves you. I'm just trying to brag on the Lord a little bit. I just want you to know, hey, man, if he loves me, he loves you too, right? But it's so misunderstood. We'll say things like this. Hey, man, I love you. I don't want you to go to hell. I want you to go to heaven with me, right? And immediately they just think you're trying to, man, judge them. And all you're trying to do is just show them kindness and say, hey, man, I like you. I love you. I just want you to go to heaven with me. But man, they hear that judgment. They hear that tone of judgment, and they think that you're judging them, and all you're trying to do is be trying to be kind. Now watch this. In Matthew chapter number 9, verse number 10, Jesus ate with publicans and sinners, and the Pharisees asked why that he would do such a thing. Oh, did you know that man that calls himself the Son of God, did you not see what he was doing? He was down there eating with publicans and sinners. They wrongly accused him. They looked at his kindness and they misunderstood his kindness for something else. They misunderstood his kindness and love for sinners as approval of sin. That's not what he was doing. He hated the sin and loved the sinner. Y'all got it? And they saw him as been joining them. That's not what he was doing. He was been making a way for every one of us to be saved by the grace of God. Amen. And they misunderstood his kindness for something else. Now watch this. Jesus was not joining those sinners. No, he was man's teaching them. He was preaching to them. He was helping them to see who he was. But the Pharisees saw Christ as somebody different. He was showing kindness. Now listen, you're not going to always, man, every time that you do something then in this world to man for Christ, not everybody's going to jump up and clap amen and shout it out. They're going to look at you as being weird. When you guys go out on the reservations, you're so oftentimes misunderstood. You're not trying to hurt them. You're trying to help them, amen. But they see you as a threat. We got to remember why we're there. We're not there for them. We're there, man, to teach them about who Jesus is, amen, and show them the kindness of Christ. We're so often misunderstood because people don't understand where we're coming from. They didn't understand where Christ was coming from. Watch this. Also, we find that his compassion. Look, Jesus healed on the Sabbath day. Y'all remember that? He was in the midst of, and they said this, when he healed on the Sabbath day, he said, well, he wasn't breaking God's law, but they thought he was breaking God's law of working on the Sabbath, right? And he was just having compassion, and that compassion was misunderstood as wrongdoing. But Christ was just trying to be compassionate. Christ was teaching them a great lesson about simply this, what's more important? I mean, somebody being able to be healed, being able to walk, or he was trying to point the fact that, hey, man, it was an important look in John chapter number 9. Jesus healed the blind man. They said this. They said, when he healed the blind man in John chapter number 9, this is what he said. They said, these miracles can only come by Beelzebub. They misunderstood the fact that, man, they thought that these spirits, these things that he was doing was coming from the devil. He was misunderstood. Not everybody's going to understand you. Not everybody's going to understand this book. But I promise you this, if you'll just take a stand and you just stick with what you know, and if you just stick with who you know, it'll all turn out all right at the end. Amen. And we ain't got to the end of this chapter yet, but I want you to know, what about Lazarus? Y'all remember Lazarus? Lazarus, he comes to the tomb, right? He raises Lazarus from, Lazarus, come forth, right? Here comes Lazarus out, you know, and he's coming out there. And if you go to the end of that chapter, they're already trying to kill Lazarus again. Like, hold on a minute. Wait a minute. It was a great miracle. He died. Jesus was 4 days late, and he comes to the tomb and raises Lazarus, and they're already trying to put him back in the tomb again. Not everything that we do is going to be understood by the lost. And you're going to have to know that. When you're dealing with the lost, you're going to have to know, man, the lost is going to do what the lost does. They don't understand Christ because they don't know Christ. Now think about it this way. Had those people known who Jesus was, they'd have never said what they did. But because they didn't understand who he was and they didn't know who he was, they mistaken him as trying to take over their religion. And really, to be honest with you, he should have been their religion. He should have been what they were worshiping. But they were so tied up in how that they were doing it that they missed the Christ, y'all. They missed the Messiah. And everything you do is going to be understood. Then number two, Hanun, that son of the king, he rejected the kindness of David. Now listen, when you reject the kindness of the Lord, you better just hold on, buddy, because the absence of kindness is wrath. And so watch what happens in the text. David's kindness did not change because he was misunderstood, but notice what happens in this text, looking at verse number 4. So David sends his men out there for kindness, right? He sends his men out to be a blessing. What's that happens in chapter number 4? Look, guys, listen. I know you've never probably seen this text before ever preached. It's new ground, right? But that makes it good. Fresh meat, praise God. Amen. All right, so I'm going to throw it to you. Look at verse number 4. Wherefore, Hanun took David's servants and shaved off the one half of their beards and cut off their garments in the middle, even to their buttocks, and sent them away. I don't know if you realize it or not, but the men in David's army were mighty men. They wasn't nobody to be played with. And these fellas that were sent simply to be a blessing were made a mockery of. And they sent back home to their king. Now, may I say to you, some of these days when you're serving Christ, you're out there trying to serve Jesus, and you're trying to do it well, and you're just trying to be a blessing. You're just trying to be a help. You're trying to give a gospel tract to somebody, and they're being rude, and they're being ugly. It's like them cutting off half of your beard, amen, and cutting your clothing down and letting your man nakedness be exposed. They were showing their shame, amen. Should we just quit? No. What did they do? They just went back to the king. They went back to David. Watch what happens right here. Verse number 5. And when they told it unto David, oh boy, he sent to meet them because the men were greatly ashamed. And the king said, tarry at Jericho until your beards be grown and then return. Boys, y'all got to stay down here. I don't want you to be seen this way. You've been injured, but I want you to get well. I want you to rest. Get back in the fight. Get back in here and return, all right? Hey, listen, you were misunderstood. They didn't accept it. But when you get back to where you're supposed to be, you get back in the fight and you return. Listen, every single time you get, man, spit on for giving a gospel track out, or every time you try to witness to your neighbor and they slam the door of your faith, listen, it almost makes you walk away from that door feeling like your man's beard's been cut off. It almost feels like, man, that you're walking away in shame and humiliation, right? Now, I'll tell you something, the best thing you can do is go let your beard grow back again and go back and get back in the fight. Looking at the text again, and I hope you got your Bibles. Verse number 6. And when the children of Ammon saw that they stank before David, he smelled their wickedness.
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4: With SRN News, I'm Bob Agnew in Washington. Nothing has changed so far with the Supreme Court when it comes to an order on elections. Here's Bernie Bennett with an update.
5: The High Court said Monday it was too early for Democratic-run states to challenge it in June when they convinced a federal judge in Boston to freeze the order before November's election. That effectively restarts the legal fight over the order in an increasingly compressed timeline, with initial ballots scheduled to be sent to North Carolina's overseas and military voters in just over a week on September 4th. The Trump administration late Monday filed a motion asking that a second injunction be removed and has posted new regulations from the Postal Service that would go into effect Tuesday if the legal pathway is fully cleared. Bernie Bennett in Washington.
4: South Carolina voters are heading to the polls today in a special runoff election that could impact the U.S. Senate.
6: South Carolina voters are deciding who will replace the late Senator Lindsey Graham in the Senate. President Trump has endorsed and campaigned for Senator Darlene Graham, Lindsey Graham's sister.
7: She will be somebody you're going to be very proud. You vote for her, you're going to be very proud of that vote.
6: Darlene Graham is serving as an interim replacement for her brother. Her opponent is Congressman Ralph Norman, who has told supporters that while he wanted President Trump's endorsement, the voters will ultimately determine who wins.
4: There's Mike Hempen reporting. The president and the education secretary, Linda McMahon, hosted students and parents at a White House ceremony on Monday, and the president talked about how they're building the ballroom, and it compares with another great building effort that was underway in China.
7: We're building outside. We're building a beautiful heliport, which has been asked for many, many years. A helicopter would land on wet grass, and it was bad and dangerous.
4: The president used the back-to-school event with the parents and children in the Rose Garden to highlight the administration's school choice effort, as well as the new academic calendar just about to get underway with many changes. This is SRN News. The Barna Group has some advice for pastors, and we get a closer look at that advice from correspondent Michael Harrington.
8: The Christian Research Organization has been doing a careful study of who Christians trust the most, and it has concluded that smaller is better. Polls indicate that believers are a lot more likely to have faith in local pastors than in celebrity megachurch leaders. Barna tells clergymen to, quote, prioritize neighborhood engagement, personal relationships, and tangible community impact. Focus on integrity more than visibility. Michael Harrington reporting.
4: A new research indicates that while many Americans are religious in nature, they are moving away from membership in traditional institutions. Professor Laura Yerez of Michigan State University says, quote, our research reveals that there's a vibrant ecosystem of people learning about religion in their leisure time. Across America, increasing numbers of people learn about religion through media and cultural productions. This is SRN News. Here's Rich Thomason now with a midday Wall Street Business Report.
9: Wall Street began the day with gains and oil prices fell as the U.S. announced new sanctions against Iran, while trade talks between American and Canadian officials hit a dead end. Chip giant NVIDIA, one of the biggest beneficiaries of the AI boom, will deliver quarterly earnings tomorrow, potentially dictating the next big move for AI-related stocks. NVIDIA is currently trying to break a seven-session losing streak. Oil prices retreated close to 3% after Treasury Secretary Bessent announced fresh sanctions against Iran and warned that countries that continue to do business with Iran would face retaliation. Federal Reserve Chairman Kevin Warsh is set to deliver a speech on Friday at an annual economic symposium in Jackson Hole, Wyoming. It's been the backdrop for previous policy announcements. For the Wall Street Business Report, I'm Rich Thomason.
4: And you'll find more of these stories at srnnews.com.
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During the next half hour, you can hear the Christian classics that never get old. 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

Victorious Valley and Who Will Go to America. And with that good number, we welcome you to the Tuesday edition of WTBI's Walk Down Memory Lane. I'm Brother John Henry Watts, and it is so good to be your host for the program. We do come your way, of course, every weekday at the same time, usually with some great old-fashioned gospel.

0: full favorites. But on Tuesdays, it is different most of the time because we set aside most of the Tuesday editions of the program for some of the great all-American patriotic favorites, and that is what we're doing today. And especially emphasizing reaching our country, those of us who are United States citizens, reaching our country with the gospel of the Lord Jesus Christ. Now, as many of you know, WTBI Radio is an outreach ministry of Tabernacle Baptist Church, Greenville, South Carolina. The studios of WTBI Radio are located right here on the big church campus. And this week is a very special week, a very exciting week here at Tabernacle Baptist Church and Ministries. The annual Missions Conference is taking place, and it continues tonight at 7 o'clock and also tomorrow night at 7 o'clock. And so we're emphasizing that and letting everybody know about that this week. And it does continue through tomorrow. There have been some exciting things taking place on campus. And in addition to reaching many different countries with the gospel, we also put a special emphasis on reaching the United States with the gospel. Still in this great country, still many untouched mission fields. And we can tell the need for the gospel with what we just heard on the news just before this program. So songs today about reaching the lost, especially with the gospel of our Lord Jesus Christ. So let's continue to pray for our country. Let's pray for souls to be saved. And let's also continue to pray for those men and women who serve to protect us in the United States Armed Forces, those serving in the United States Army, the National Guard, the United States Navy, the U.S. Coast Guard, the United States Marine Corps, the United States Air Force. We certainly salute and honor those who are serving, and we salute and honor those who have served as well, our veterans. And let's continue to pray for them, as many of them have been through some very tremendous ordeals in helping defend our country and the cause of freedom. Many of them have been through a lot, so let's continue to pray for them. And now, as many as of us as can, let us rise for the singing of our national anthem, the Star Spangled Banner. But first, the pledge to the flag.
1: I pledge allegiance to the flag of the United States of America and to the republic for which it stands, one nation, under God, indivisible, with liberty and justice for all.

But the cross and flag together, oh, they sure make quite a pair. That was Squire Parsons, the late Squire Parsons, and friends, Bring Back the Cross. As we continue with some great all-American songs, especially about reaching our country with the gospel of our Lord Jesus Christ. 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We specialize in playing those great old-fashioned gospel songs and styles that many of us enjoy hearing time and time again. And that's what this program is all about. But on Tuesdays, what we usually do is play some great all-American patriotic favorites and remind the Lord's people to continue to pray for our country, to keep witnessing to people, and keep spreading the gospel of our Lord Jesus Christ, and keep supporting our missionaries, both here in the United States and those that go off to foreign countries to spread the gospel, especially emphasizing missions this week as part of the annual missions conference here at Tabernacle Baptist Church, Greenville, South Carolina. And now let's hear a good, inspiring song by a group called The Inspirations. And they can truly be inspirational. And this is a great song about reaching people with the gospel. It's called America's Only Hope. And it takes you back in time to the days of our founding fathers and then continues on into the present day. The Inspirations and America's Only Hope.

and the joyful noise singers, America Turn Back. Well, it is almost time to draw our program to a close. We do have time for one more song. 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It's called The Calls of Christ.

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2: Welcome to the Patriot Pulpit's daily walk through the Word, helping you thrive as a Christian and as a citizen. I'm Brian Coates, and I hope you're having a great day. We're looking today at Ezra chapter number 7 and verse number 10. Interesting verse for a devotion, but the Bible's very clear on this subject. It said, "So they hanged Haman on the gallows that he had prepared for Mordecai. Then was the king's wrath pacified." Now, this is not going to be a devotional on the particular form of punishment that they used here or exactly the full story, although it is intriguing to notice that what had been prepared for one ended up being used on another. That's, I suppose, the gist of the story, as Haman had prepared gallows for Mordecai and ended up being used on himself. The point of the devotion today, I suppose, would be what goes around comes around. The subject of revenge or vengeance. In the scripture, God claims the ultimate vengeance or revenge for himself. You and I, as we go through life, oftentimes we are mistreated, something goes wrong, something doesn't work out the way we want it to, and we all of a sudden want to take matters into our own hands and get revenge or vengeance on something or somebody that has mistreated us. It is a human emotion, the desire for revenge. You are cut off. Let's go to something as simple as being cut off in traffic, and well, you want to cut them off back in order to seek revenge. Well, that's not the best thing to do. All the way down to somebody messing up your order at a restaurant, and perhaps you can seek vengeance by changing the amount of gratuity. And there's all kinds of sorts of getting back at you or vengeance or revenge. In this particular story, a man was really devising a plan, a very deep, involved plan to hurt a lot of people. And God came through and allowed the situation to be turned in a 180-degree fashion. And the moral of the story, if we could call it that, would be to let God take care of it. Yeah, I know that there are times that you have to take care of yourself. There are times that you have to defend yourself. There are times that you have to take care of business. I understand that. But as a Christian, the best way to look at it, when it comes to long drawn out items that we would want to just get back at somebody for mistreatment or mishandling a situation, there are times that God will allow us to be involved in the revenge or the vengeance that comes. But the ultimate source of revenge and vengeance is God Almighty, putting that in his hands. What's the best way to combat a desire for vengeance, or the best way, that is, to combat a situation that requires revenge? The best way I can see it in my own mind is your walk with the Lord. Somebody has hurt you. Somebody has harmed you in a way that, and again, I'm not talking about immediate self-defense. I'm talking about long-term situations where you feel like you've been mistreated. You have been, your situation has been mishandled. Before you do anything, and again, there may be times that you end up responding or reacting, but before you do anything, you've got to get an opportunity for God to do his thing. He's already claimed that vengeance is his part. So we talked about small things like traffic or a restaurant. Let's take this thing to the very top now. Do we have the power or the ability to destroy the demonic and satanic forces of the world that are causing us problems? We don't have that power. God has given us power to submit to him and resist the devil, and the devil will flee from us. But we're as humans, we are very, very low in physical power when it comes to the rulers of the darkness of this world. So what must we do? We must submit ourselves to God and let him defend us against the rulers of the darkness of this world. And if we trust him to do that with such a big thing like the devil and the rulers of darkness, perhaps we should trust him for small things. Or it may not be small to you, it may be significant things to you, but lesser of things than a pure, full-on satanic attack. Maybe you have a relative that's causing problems and you would love to get back at them, or perhaps there's someone on your street that's creating major issues. And yes, there's legal things you have to look at, and there's community things you have to look at. But before you do anything, and you may have to do a whole lot, but before you do any of that, take it to the Lord. Get your Bible. Sit down with God. Make your favorite hot drink. Get you a cup of coffee. That's my go-to. Or on Saturday nights when I study for Sunday, I always get hot tea and honey. Get something that's gonna you can enjoy. Sit down with it. Get your Bible. Open it up. Read a little bit, and then talk to God about it. Take it to God. Take that vengeance, that need for revenge, to God. And yeah, there you may have to show up at a county commissioner's meeting. You may have to go have a conversation with a neighbor that's difficult. You may have to walk into the boss's office, and there may be things you have to do. But don't do anything. Just as this situation is with Mordecai and Haman and Esther, the right thing happened in the right way. And Esther, the queen, you know, approached the king the right way, and things worked out. And yeah, are there times that it won't work out? Of course, we live in a very, very nasty, perverted world. But before you seek revenge, go to Jesus Christ through a time of prayer with the Holy Spirit and consult God Almighty to intervene. Do that first. And perhaps you won't have to get involved. Maybe you will, maybe you won't. But the best way to do it is to go to God first. And it may work out just like it did for Mordecai and Haman in the right way. Lord, we love you. Thank you so much for the truth of this very simple story. Help us to see your command in revenge. In Jesus' name, amen. Thank you for joining us for the Patriot Pulpit's Daily Walk Through the Word. Our email address is patriotpulpit@gmail.com.

sing this last one, we get down there to where he lives, I want you to hold it till you turn red and then blue. And we'll see who's using Lucky Camelfields. Here we go now.

Tabernacle Baptist Church invites you to the annual Faith Promise Missions Conference coming up August the 23rd through the 26th. Sunday morning services at 10 and 11, Sunday evening at 6, and then Monday, Tuesday, and Wednesday at 7 p.m. Mission fields represented this year will include Mexico, the Western USA, the Prison Ministry, the Jewish Ministry, the Nation of Italy, also Israel, the State of South Dakota, the country of Laos, and also the nation of Bolivia in South America. Please come by and be a part of the annual Faith Promise Missions Conference. You're invited to attend and see what God is doing around the world through these great proclaimers of the gospel. We hope to see you there at our annual Faith Promise Missions Conference coming up August the 23rd through the 26th. Pastor Doug Benton and the congregation of Tabernacle Baptist Church extends a cordial invitation for you to attend.

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3: All right, thank you for tuning in again today in Ephesians chapter number 2. Yeah, we're still there. Still talking about his free grace, amen, amen, through faith, and it wasn't anything to do with us. It was the gift of God. It wasn't of works, lest we'd be a big boaster, you know, and a lot of men, they are boasting in the things they do. I'm going to tell you something. Can I tell you something? I'm going to anyway. Listen, I'm boasting in what Jesus done. I didn't do nothing. Amen. Jesus did it all. Hey, Jesus paid it all. All to him I owe. Amen. Jesus come by and took care of it. Amen. He sure did. You know, we asking these three questions. We're dealing with what was I, what am I, and what shall I be, and what was you, and what am you? No. What? What are you and what you shall be? What about that now? And number one, we dealt with this, what I was and what you were, you know. And then number two, we're dealing with what am I and what are you? We're dealing with that right now. We haven't got past the fact we've been redeemed by Christ and we're a royal child of God. Huh? That's right. You know, we got some ladies, amen, saved by the grace of God, Royal Kathy, huh? Royal Alicia, Royal Patty, Royal April. How about that? Well, we got some royal ladies in the family. I've got Royal Scotty. I'm trying my best to think of all these ladies that are saved by the grace of God. Royal Hope. I'm going to miss some. They're going to get mad. Going to get mad at me. But I'm going to tell you something. Royalty. Royal Angie. We got ladies in our church. Royal Kathy and Royal Sherry and Royal Jan and we're, I'm going through them. I got so much little time to say all this, but I'm gonna tell you what, it's free. Your royalty is free. Amen. Royal Tanya. Amen. We just go through the whole church, you know. There's royalty in your church also. And I hope there's royalty in your family that are saved by the grace of God. And this right here. What I am and what are you? We are absolutely the spouse of Christ. Amen. Amen. And then we are the temple of the Holy Ghost. Uh-oh. Preaching grounds. Alert, alert. Preaching ground. We are the temple of the Holy Ghost. How do you treat the temple's spirit? How do you treat him? What do you give him to live in? What atmosphere does he live in? Oh, here we go now. Does he live in an atmosphere that's led by God, led by him, I mean? Or does he live in an atmosphere that's rebellious and doesn't want anything to do with what God wants for them or you? Listen now. That's right. The temple of the Holy Spirit. Amen. Amen. That's what I am. He lives in me. My body is his temple. And he leads and he guides and he directs, amen, through all that suffering, amen, all that turmoil in our lives and that pain and that agony that people go through and diseases and cancers. No way that that's going to sneak up on God what's going on in your life. It's no stranger to God what all these things are. And he's going to take care of them just like he said he's going to, and you too. God bless you. Got to go.
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1: Well, that's our news. I'm Bob Agnew in Washington. Voters in several states heading to the polls today for their primaries ahead of the upcoming midterms later this year. And one of those states that is going on is South Carolina, where Senator Darlene Graham and Representative Ralph Norman are neck and neck in a new survey in a Salem radio interview. It was Norman of South Carolina who was asked if he was hurt by the fact that President Trump has endorsed his opponent in this case, even though he's been a big supporter of the president.
2: I don't get hurt in politics. I really don't. I don't take it personally. Here's what I do not understand. We're at a tipping point in this country. My battle is not with Ms. Nordine. My battle is with the socialists and the communists that are taking this country, sure, and the Muslims. That's our battle.
1: And again, the voters headed to the polls today to decide who will carry on the work of Senator Lindsey Graham, who passed away earlier this year. Arkansas Senator Tom Cotton told the Salem Radio Network Operation Economic Outcast should be extremely effective in bringing pressure on Iran.
3: I commend the secretary for taking these important steps right now. Maybe the single best tool we have for putting pressure on Iran is the economic pressure that the blockade is imposed on them. That's up to $500 million a day in lost revenue for the outlaw terrorist regime.
1: Officials say the U.S. is set for the largest mass visa revocation in history. Here's Bernie Bennett.
4: For years, non-immigrant B-1 and B-2 visas, designed for brief business trips, family vacations, or medical consultations, had functioned as a tacit backdoor into the country. Enter on a tourist visa, overstay the welcome, and file an asylum claim to anchor yourself indefinitely while the courts churn through a legal backlog measured in years. Now, under the Trump administration, the rule of law is being restored.
1: That is a report from correspondent Bernie Bennett, and this is SRN News. There is a growing trend in this country involving marriage, and correspondent Michael Harrington reports young men simply are not choosing to get married these days.
5: According to the latest numbers from the Census Bureau, 30 million males between the ages of 20 and 39 in this country are not married. Just 5 years ago, it was only 21 million. University of Virginia sociology professor Brad Wilcox writes on X, quote, "Because married adults consistently report being happier than their unmarried peers, the sheer number of young men foregoing marriage could be adding to the happiness crash now unfolding among young adults." Michael Harrington reporting.
1: There is some good news for Christian believers in Pakistan who have for many years now been the victims of severe persecution. The group International Christian Concern says, quote, "Registered blasphemy cases have fallen by roughly two-thirds this year, down to just 13 so far in 2026. This is SRN News. Hedgehogs are suffering in record-breaking heat waves in the United Kingdom. Just one part of Europe suffering from a heat wave.
6: In Britain, this summer's heat and drought have put increasing pressure on native wildlife, like the hedgehog.
7: We're getting single hedgehogs in rather than a family.
6: Yvonne Cox is the founder of the Hedgehog Rescue Sanctuary.
7: Little single hoglets coming in who are much smaller for their development. So it's like they haven't had enough food, whether mum hasn't been able to feed them because she hasn't had enough food, hasn't produced the milk.
6: Drought has been declared in almost three-quarters of England.
7: The puddles and the ponds dry up, so water starts to become difficult for them to source. Also, the ground begins to get baked.
6: Further trouble.
7: They can't dig the soil to get the worms and the grubs, and etc.
6: I'm Ben Thomas.
1: A booming session on Wall Street right now. The Dow is up 83. The NASDAQ at this hour up by 186 points. More at srnnews.com.
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0: This is a test of the emergency alert system. The broadcasters in your area, in voluntary cooperation with federal, state, and local authorities, have developed this system to keep you informed in the event of an emergency. If this had been an actual emergency, the attention signal you just heard would have been followed by official information, news, or instruction. 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This concludes this test of the emergency alert system.
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Currently, our weather is 82 degrees with fair skies. This afternoon, sunny with a high near 89. Tonight, mostly clear with a low around 68 degrees. And on Wednesday, a slight chance of showers before 11 a.m., then a chance of showers and thunderstorms after 2 p.m. But mostly sunny with a high near 89, and on Wednesday evening, showers and thunderstorms likely before 5 a.m., then a chance of showers, mostly cloudy with a low around 69 degrees. We hope you will stay tuned for our upcoming broadcast. 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At 3 o'clock, we will have With Calvary in View, and 3:15 Sounds from Sinai. 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
2: 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I'm Brother Ricky Cawthorn, and I welcome you to today's Gospel Pulpit radio broadcast. I trust our broadcast will be a real blessing. And now let's come and dine around the Word of God together.

0: I welcome you to our broadcast for Tuesday, August the 25th. It is a great joy to be with you. I'm Brother Ricky Cothran, and this is the Gospel Pulpit. Well, I want to thank all of you that came out to our rally last evening. My, we had a great time in the Lord. We certainly praise the Lord for that. And we made a big announcement there. All right, so we're going to be telling you more details about that later. And the announcement had to do with the Audio Bible School that we're going to be introducing. And if you've ever wanted to take Bible training and you don't know how to do it, maybe you don't have the money to do it, well, you know, this is an easy way to do it. Now, I want to say that we are not taking the place of any Bible college or anything like that. We got good men that have Bible colleges, and I recommend if you want a Christian education, you go to Bible college. But if you're just out there and maybe you're a little older, maybe you're younger, you're not going to have the privilege to go to Bible school, then you're going to be interested in this Audio Bible School, and we're going to be telling you more about that we're putting together in the coming days. So I want you to know that we're working on that, and I'll tell you exactly the details on it in just a few days. Probably in the next week or two, we'll have more information on it and how you can get it. It's going to be a few more weeks yet before everything's ready, but we're going to be telling you about it. It's going to be just lessons that you can listen to and learn your Bible. So this is going to be great. Amen. Father, I'm glad to be alive on this Tuesday. I'm glad you saved me by your grace. I am glad and thankful and appreciative of the fact that you put me on radio today. And I pray now, Lord, that you would help these broadcasts as they go forward. Lord, I don't know who needs a touch from you today, but I sure pray that you'll help them and touch them in this hour. In Jesus' name, amen. Now, this message I'm preaching on America, this is a nation born in prayer. And I began studying this, and the Lord gave me the answer to why prayer was taken from the public schoolroom spiritually. Now, physically, we blame it on one woman and a Supreme Court. But there's a bigger reason behind that than that. The devil wanted this prayer out of the schools, and he got it out in 1963 completely. The United States Supreme Court ruled that the Lord's Prayer, what we call the model prayer, they call it the Lord's Prayer, could not be read in the public school system. Well, if you read that prayer, there's nothing wrong with that prayer. It's not vulgar, it's not mean, it's not ugly. But I'll tell you, there's a spiritual reason why, and I give it to you this week. I hope you'll listen to R498 as we play it this week. It would help us in situations. I'll talk more about that in just a few minutes. In Harvard College, which is now Harvard University, in 1642, students were required to read Scripture, attend prayers, and demonstrate Christian moral conduct. Abraham Lincoln said this in his second inaugural address in 1865. He said, "Fondly do we hope, fervently do we pray, that this mighty scourge of war may speedily pass away." Our prayers today ought to be the same as they were then. War was facing the nation. The nation was split down the middle, north and south. And yet Abraham Lincoln prayed that the war be over, and that this thing, you see, a nation cannot proceed divided. Now, that's where we are today. So we as the Christian have a part in America. Now, you're not going to save America by running around the streets with a banner in your hand. You're not going to save America by talking so much about the problems, all right? I put very little into talk shows. They're all talk. They never do anything. You're not going to necessarily solve the problems of the United States of America with a corrupt leadership. You're not going to solve it by, you see, if we can just get our man in. Well, when you get your man in there, will he stay straight or will he be corrupted? The devil is around the corner to see if he can corrupt him. But I want to give you a key to saving this nation, our command to prayer. If you have a Bible, I want you to follow with me, please, to 1 Timothy chapter number 2. Our command to prayer, a nation born in prayer. Now, here's where you and I, old and young, you young people, you say you're saved. You're 10, you're 11, you're 12 year old. Older people, you say you're saved. You're 85, 86, 89 year old. Middle-aged people, you're 40, 50, 30 year old. Here's your part. Here's what you can do. 1 Timothy chapter number 2, verse number 1. Paul said, "I exhort therefore, that first of all, there's a priority on prayer. I exhort first of all, first of all." Your number one duty. Your number one duty is not all these other things. Your number one duty is not ministry. Did you know that? We live in a ministry-driven society. Now listen to me real careful. I'm not against ministry. I think everybody ought to be involved in serving the Lord. I've given my life to serve the Lord, so I don't think you can say that I'm against ministry, because I've given my life since I was 11 years old to the service of the Lord Jesus Christ. But I want to say today that I will therefore that first of all, supplications, prayers, intercessions, and giving of thanks be made for all men. 1 Thessalonians 2:2, for kings and for all that are in authority, that we may lead a quiet and peaceable life in all godliness and honesty. Now, I want to ask you a question. You say, preacher, does prayer make a difference? I think it does. The Bible said in 2 Corinthians chapter number 10, verse number 4, for the weapons of our warfare are not carnal, but mighty through God to the pulling down of strongholds. Prayer is so effective if we'd use it. We're using everything but prayer. Also, fasting. Jesus told his disciples this kind, talking about demons, go forth by nothing but by prayer and fasting. Let me say, if you want to see a decrease in demonic activity in this country, I'm talking to Christian people. Now, I'm going to make a statement. I want you to listen to me. Only saved people get their prayers through. God does not hear the prayer of a sinner. The only prayer God hears out of a sinner is, Lord, save me. So that limits, you see, the Bible said, ye are the salt of the earth. Let me tell you where the hope of America lies today is the Christian. Why do you think Christianity, why do you think the Bible, why do you think prayer has been fit so much? Because the devil knows prayer works. Now, recently, in the country of Scotland, they put a prayer ban on about praying in front of an abortion clinic. What the law bans is silent prayer. The silent prayer policy have confirmed that silent vigils count as that silent vigils count as prohibited conduct. Now, in other words, what they said is you can't pray so many feet within an abortion clinic in Scotland, because you might influence somebody not to have an abortion. You know what that is? That's the devil afraid of prayer. Now, somebody said that the devil fears when the weakest saint is on his knees. Now, I want to say this. The devil is afraid of prayer. You see, prayers, now wait a minute. God doesn't always answer our prayers the way we pray. But I really believe that Ephesians 6, I've come to believe it more and more, that armor is talking about the prayer closet. And I believe that we need to, above all, take the shield of faith in the prayer closet and believe we can do something. You've heard me give this illustration many times on the radio about the elephant. They take a little baby elephant, tie him to a cinder block. He pulls the slack out of the chain. He can't go any farther. He pulls that slack out of the chain. He does that repeatedly, and his brain tells him he can't go any farther. And that elephant is full grown. They tie him to a circus tent. That elephant could walk off with the circus tent, but he don't know it, because when the slack pulls out of the chain, he thinks he can't go any farther. Now, I want to say this to you. The devil has given us an idea that our prayers don't work anymore. The devil has given us the idea that Moody and Sunday and all those guys, Finney and all those guys had the great revivals. And our day, we're just holding the fort. In our day, we're just trying our best, because there's going to be a falling away, preacher, and we've got to hold the fort. And our churches are dying on the vine. Our churches today, without being ugly or mean, are trying every gimmick and trick and big day you can think of to get people to come to church. And I tell you, the one thing that will work is prayer. The one thing that will get sinners in the altar is prayer. The one thing that will fill the Sunday school classes again is prayer. Prayer. Prayer. Our nation was born in prayer. Now, God commands us to pray. God commands us to pray. Now, it also said in this Scottish ban on prayer, audible prayer. Official documents acknowledge that praying audibly can be criminalized. Now, that's in Scotland. By the way, what's in Scotland is headed here one of these days. They criminalize prayer. Why? The devil don't like it. So the devil gets in the government, and so the devil throws out prayer. Now, I'm gonna show you something that the Lord gave me And I want to help you with this if I can. All preachers that I've heard growing up, or a lot of them, have referred to prayer being kicked out of the public school. But God gave me the answer the other day of why prayer was really dismissed from the public school. In the 1960s, we lived in a liberal age, whether you want to admit it or not. And some of you that were alive back then, some of you that were maybe involved in the government back then, that generation failed America. That generation allowed the hippies and the immorality and the drugs to flow. And television was just coming out promoting your rock stars and all this. And that generation rebelled on God. Therefore, God allowed some things to happen. Now, the prayer was removed from school. Now, let me just read to you about removing prayer from the public schools. In 1962, Engle versus Vitale, the court struck down a New York policy requiring a daily state written prayer. Now, this is what most people refer to when they refer to taking prayer to school. Now, wait a minute. Get which state that was. New York. New York went to court to have prayer in the public school, and they got defeated. Now, wait a minute. That's sad. Because look at the state of New York today. New York would not stand for prayer in school today. Now, there's a reason behind it. I'm going to give it to you in just a minute. I'm going to show you. Now, in 1963, the Abington School District versus Schemp, recitation of the Lord's Prayer was also ruled unconstitutional. Now, when I read this, I began to think, why? Now, by the way, let me give you this. From 1962 to 1991, a substantial increase in crime in our nation. Now, there's awful, awful crimes being committed in America right now. I mean, some unspeakable almost things that you wouldn't have heard of 50 years ago in our nation, and demonic forces of hell. I'm going to answer your question. All these shootings. Every large church in America now has to have a security team. I mean, we even have to have it. We have radio rallies and things. We have to have security in place. Why is that, preacher? Because the demons and the devils of hell are roaming this country. And they've just about took it over, brother. And they've took the public schools over. And they've took the... Now, listen to me, because I'm going to have an answer for you here at the end of this message. But I began to think about this. And I began to think about, why did they pick on what we call the Lord's Prayer? Now, what we know is the Lord's Prayer is the model prayer. We fundamentalists believe the Lord's Prayer is John 17. But in Sunday school, you were taught the Lord's Prayer. And I'm talking about the model prayer. Our Father which art in heaven, hallowed be thy name. I'm going down that prayer. Well, friend, we come to the end of our radio broadcast. 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If you'd like to have a copy of this message, it is free of charge. 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I'm Brother Ricky Cawthorn. I hope you'll tune in again on the same station at the same time for another Gospel Pulpit radio broadcast when we come and dine around the Word of God together. All the time, He who fed the multitudes turned the water into wine to the hungry.
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1: Greetings in the name of the Lord Jesus Christ. My name is Scott Suttle, the pastor of Lighthouse Baptist Church in Blacksburg, South Carolina. 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

0: Welcome back, dear friend, to the Baptist Lighthouse radio program. We appreciate so much you that make it a daily part of your schedule to listen to the radio and to listen to this program, and we're so excited to have you tuned in today. We have been preaching and studying on the subject of God's so great salvation. Been looking at those large words in the New Testament that deal with the subject of God's so great salvation. We have looked at words such as justification and propitiation and reconciliation and redemption and sanctification. So many great truths in the Bible concerning what God did for us when He saved our soul. Yesterday, we began to look at another word concerning this great truth in the Bible, and it's the word regeneration. What does it mean to be regenerated? Well, the word, as we noticed yesterday, simply means to be given or imparted life. It is a reproductive term. It is the act of producing anew, giving or imparting life to someone. And oh, what a great truth in relation to salvation, as we as sinful man and sinful creatures, through the transgression of the first man, Adam, were plummeted into death. Wherefore, as by one man sin entered into the world, and death by sin, and so death passed upon all men, for that all have sinned. We were dead in trespasses and sins, and thus the great need for regeneration, to be regenerated. If you have never been saved, may you understand that you need Jesus Christ and the new birth. Now, today, we want to look a little further concerning this matter of regeneration, and look not only, as we saw yesterday, the need for regeneration, we want to look at the method of regeneration. How is someone regenerated? How is someone born again? How do they receive or have life imparted unto them? John chapter number 3 explains to us, and I'll read a little more in detail today, but Jesus had a man by the name of Nicodemus approach him, which was a ruler of the Jews, in John chapter number 3. Verse number 2 says, "The same came to Jesus by night and said unto him, Rabbi, we know that thou art a teacher come from God, for no man can do these miracles that thou doest except God be with him." This man, and I want it to be noted today as we look at this passage, was a religious man. He was religious, but he was lost in his sin. He had not received eternal life, although he was very religious. There is a great need for folks to listen and understand this today. Religion will not save you. Being a religious person will not save you. You say, "Preacher, I go to a place of assembly and go to a church of some kind, and I'm a regular attender." Well, your church attendance will not give you eternal life. You say, "Preacher, I give money to the poor, and I do things that religious people do, and good deeds, and giving of things that..." Listen, that will not save your eternal soul. You say, "Preacher, what are you saying?" I'm saying you need to repent of your sin and ask Jesus Christ by faith to come into your heart and save your soul. You need to be born again. And that is different from religion. A lot of people have religion that have never been born again, never been saved. Now, this religious man, as he came to Jesus answered and said unto him, "Verily, verily, I say unto thee, except a man be born again, he cannot see the kingdom of God." Nicodemus, in his confusion, asked, "How can a man be born when he is old? Can he enter the second time into his mother's womb and be born?" Listen, we know that's impossible. This man was confused. And Jesus very clearly speaks and says, "Verily, verily, I say unto thee, except a man be born of water and of the Spirit, he cannot enter into the kingdom of God. I personally believe that is a reference to the watery physical birth and then the spiritual birth, with the reference to the Holy Spirit made there with a capital S. You need a physical birth and you need a spiritual birth. Verse 6 clarifies that which is born of the flesh is flesh, and that which is born of the Spirit, capital S, is spirit. Marvel not that I said unto thee, ye must be born again. Now here's how a person is born again. The Bible says in John chapter number 1, verse number 12, don't miss it, listen closely. But as many as received him, to them gave he power to become the sons of God, even to them that believe on his name. How do you get saved? How do you get born again? How do you get birthed into the family of God? How do you receive this regeneration, this imparting of life? Well, you believe on Jesus. You receive Jesus into your heart. You become born again through receiving the new birth. And that's only through Jesus Christ. Listen, if you believe on the Lord, you can become a son of God. Listen, that's not something that happens in the future. That happens immediately when you ask Jesus to be your Savior. That is an initial, immediate transaction that takes place. Just as real as a physical birth is, as a baby is born into this world, even so, the new birth is just as real. It is a spiritual birth that happens at the moment you repent and receive Christ into your heart. 1 John chapter number 3, I love these verses in that little epistle of 1 John. The Bible says in 1 John 3 verse 1, behold, what manner of love the Father hath bestowed upon us, that we should be called the sons of God. Therefore the world knoweth us not, because it knew him not. Beloved, now are we the sons of God, and it doth not yet appear what we shall be, but we know that when he shall appear, we shall be like him, for we shall see him as he is. We are the sons of God right now. If you've received Christ into your heart, you are now, present tense, a child of God. Also in 1 John chapter 5 verse 1, the Bible says, whosoever believeth that Jesus is the Christ is born of God. And everyone that loveth him that begat, loveth him also that is begotten of him. Oh, what a privilege to receive God's salvation, to be regenerated, to have our imparted life given unto us. That is regeneration. I see the need of regeneration in the Bible. I see the method of regeneration is to be birthed into the family of God through receiving Jesus Christ as your personal Savior. Listen, it enables us, being born again and a child of God, to call upon God as our heavenly Father. You know, I'm thankful for my earthly father, and thank God for our relationship I have with my physical dad upon this earth. But when I got saved, I received a heavenly father. Amen. And you, as a child of God, have a new birth, a relationship with God Almighty, as he is your father and you are his child. Listen, we not only have that relationship with God as our Father, but we're also a joint heir with Jesus Christ. We have been made part of the family of God. If any man be in Christ, he is a new creature. Old things are passed away. Behold, all things are become new. What a great blessing this truth in the Word of God. So regeneration is sinful man in trespasses and sins, coming to God through repentance and faith, and receiving the new birth, becoming a son of God, being regenerated or born again into the family of God. Now, I want to mention this before we're finished today concerning this matter of regeneration. When I was born again, I received Christ into my heart, and I received the life that comes through Jesus Christ. Jesus said of himself, "I am the way, the truth, and the life. No man cometh unto the Father but by me." John chapter number 5 speaks of eternal life also that we receive in Jesus. The Bible says, "Verily, verily, I say unto you, he that heareth my word and believeth on him that sent me hath," right now, amen, "hath everlasting life and shall not come into condemnation, but is passed from death unto life." When I was born again, I became a child of God, and I will be God's child forever. That is the meaning, the essence of everlasting life. I have received life, and I have received it more abundantly, and I have received it forever. I am eternally a child of God, never to be separated from that. As we think of the physical birth, there may be things that hinder people's relationships with their family, with their communication with their father or mother. And there are things that enter into physical families' lives that causes a barrier between them. But they cannot erase the fact that they were born to their father and their mother. They are their child forever. You cannot undo that physically. Even so with the new birth, when I was born spiritually into the family of God, I became God's child, and that relationship is permanent. Amen. I have been born again, and I am his child forever and ever and ever. I am God's child. Listen, that regeneration is a relationship that is established. Amen. Cannot be broken. The Bible says in 1 Peter chapter number 1, we are born again, not of corruptible seed, but of incorruptible by the word of God. Amen. And thus, because of that, I'm going to live and abide forever as a child of Almighty God. It is a blessing to be saved. And I'm telling you, as we study these truths in the Bible, it's a blessing to see what God did for you literally when he saved your soul. What a privilege to be born again, to have received regeneration. Friend, that's all the time we have for the broadcast today. Hope you'll join us again tomorrow. May the Lord bless you as our prayer.
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0: In God's Word, the book of James says, "Pure religion and undefiled before God and the Father is this, to visit the fatherless and widows in their affliction, and to keep himself unspotted from the world." My name is Kathy Sanney, and I am privileged to be the director of one such ministry of pure religion, Tabernacle Children's Home. 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

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I'm your host, Pastor Bill South. Yesterday on With Calvary in View, we continued our look at the beginning or the introduction of the gospel according to John. And we talked about how that Brother John, of course, is the penman. The Holy Spirit is the divine author and editor of the book of John. But the Apostle John is the vessel that the Holy Spirit chose to use to write this particular account. And as we've mentioned earlier in some of the other previous broadcasts, the gospel according to John does have a different feel about it. When you read it, it's different than the others. There's a different atmosphere. And as we said, it almost speaks a different language. It's more intimate. And John seems to have greater detail because his desire is for you to see who Jesus Christ really is, and that you can believe on him, that you can believe on who he is and believe in who he is, and trust him and believe that he exists, and you can trust him with your life. You can trust him with every part of your life as well as every part of your eternity. And in this account, there is a great deal of conversation about love and belief, and seems to deal more with about what is in humanity, or maybe what should be in humanity, as opposed to how humanity is to behave. John's account is more about motives and methods, as we have said earlier, whereas the other accounts deal more with the methods of humanity and how they should behave. Now, Lord willing, today, what we're going to do is take a little bit of time and talk about the timing of this writing and why the Holy Spirit had John say some of the things that he said in this particular book in an effort to write down who Jesus Christ really was, because there was an atmosphere of that time and that day that will also give us great insight into why John says some of the things that he says. So if you can, let's get our Bible. Let's go over to the gospel according to John, and let's see what's going on behind the scenes with this writing of this gospel account.

John's gospel account was the last gospel account that was penned by these men. Mark was probably first, and it came from the information that he got from Brother Peter, and it was anywhere between 20 to 40 years prior to the writing of the gospel according to John, when John, under the inspiration of the Holy Spirit, began to pen these things. And when you consider the fact that, as we've mentioned before, that the number of people who had not seen the risen Christ was beginning to grow, because now John writes his gospel account between 90 and 100 AD. So this is between 60 and 70 years after the crucifixion of the Lord Jesus Christ. And the church is growing. The number of people who are converting to Christianity and following the Lord Jesus Christ is getting bigger. And the number of people that actually saw the risen Christ is getting smaller. And so therefore, the Holy Spirit has these men write these gospel accounts. As we mentioned, John Mark probably wrote from the information that he received from Brother Peter's account. And then, after Mark's account, came Matthew and Luke. And these were written probably a decade to 20 years after Mark wrote his account, based on Brother Peter's accounts and Brother Peter's information. Matthew and Luke penned their accounts based on what Mark said, and in somewhat the same order. But there are also more details that they added to Mark's account, like the birth and the time of testing in the wilderness with the Lord. So all of these things were added based on their audience, and they wrote very similar gospel accounts. Matthew and Luke wrote very similar gospel accounts to the gospel according to Mark. Well, then Brother John was tasked by the Holy Spirit to write down his account. And he's drawing from around 40 years of consideration, 40 years of meditation on the events that has happened, his relationship with the Lord, how it has grown and what it has done. And just like today, if you talk with someone who has had a very intimate, long-term relationship with the Lord, and they've known the Lord for a long time and spent a lot of time with Him, they're going to talk differently than someone who has just met the Lord. They're going to tell more stories. They're going to give more information, more intimate details about who the Lord is and what the Lord has done for them. Things with John are much deeper and much different, even though you're looking at someone who walked with the Lord, just like Brother Peter, just like Brother Matthew. They walked with the Lord, but now this is over a time of reflection. This is a man who's given his life for the Lord Jesus Christ and dedicated himself to the Lord and been through a lot of suffering, because John writes his gospel account about the same time

obviously, because Judas Iscariot was a devil, so he wasn't even close to the Lord. But John was called the disciple whom Jesus loved. And if there's anything that will allow you to see into another's heart, it is a love that is shared. And so these two people, John and the Lord Jesus, had a relationship and a love that was shared that was real, and that there was confidence on both sides. Even though he called James and John Boanerges, the sons of thunder, even though sometimes John would get a little out of hand and ask, "Do you want us to call down fire from heaven?" there was still a relationship between the Apostle John and the Lord that was far different and far unique and far ahead of what the other apostles had. None of the other apostles were tasked with taking care of the Lord's mother while she was here on this earth. All of the other apostles, of course, were martyred for the cause of Christ. And I'm not disregarding their relationship with the Lord, but the Lord preserved John to take care of his mother, and John was the only one that died of natural causes. And John was the only one that was allowed to tell about the things in heaven through the book of the Revelation. There was just a relationship that was there and was shared. And one might conclude that if you were reading the account of someone who loved Jesus and whom the Lord Jesus loved, wouldn't it make the reader love the Lord more? And that seems to be the premise that Brother John is trying to put forth, is he wants us to know who he is and to love him supremely because of who he is, not because of what he can do for us, but rather because of who he is. We've already mentioned the purpose of the book, and the purpose of the book is found in John chapter number 20, verses 30 and 31. And it reveals to us that the purpose of the book is for there to be a continued faith and confidence in the Lord. In truth, the gospel according to John is actually, the audience is more mature Christians, and it's to help them to hold on to their faith so that they never depart from their understanding of who Jesus is and go on having life. We talked about this idea of believe, and when you say that he might believe who he is, there's some people that believe that God exists, and this is credence in words or in works. This is someone who you can believe because of what they said or what they did. I don't know art, but if someone who knew art were telling me about a particular piece, I would believe what they said because I don't know, but they have more information than I do, so I could believe that they are telling me the truth. Then there's those who believe in, and we talked about this the last time. This is confidence and doing. If you believe in, you will do and follow counsel. You will trust them with what is valuable. You will live it out. And if we believe in the Lord, we will trust him and believe in what he's doing. But he doesn't just want us to believe that or believe in. He wants us to believe on. He wants us to continue following. That we can believe what the Lord has said. We can trust what he said about salvation, but I can also trust him with the things that I have questions about in my life. I can trust him for these things. I can believe that what he's telling me is right, and I can trust him, and I can believe him when I'm young, and I definitely can believe on him when I'm old. And so therefore, it is necessary for us to see that. Now, Lord willing, tomorrow we will pick up here. But with this in mind, we've seen the purpose, and we've seen the person writing the account. We've seen the period of time between 90 and 100 AD. So we can see that we're now getting farther and farther away from the crucifixion. We're between 60 and 70 years away from the crucifixion. And the number of people that have seen the resurrected Christ is getting smaller and smaller and smaller as people die off the scene. Brother John's life was preserved in order that he might write these things. And the reason he is writing these things to us is so that we can believe that we might have life. He says in John chapter number 20, verse number 31,
But

0: These are written that you might believe that Jesus is the Christ, the Son of God, and that believing you might have life through his name. Eternal life is not just something we have to wait for. We can experience it right now by knowing God and knowing him through his Son, the Lord Jesus Christ.
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0: Hello, friends. 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
0: And welcome to the broadcast today. We'll begin our program with a song from one of our services. We have Brother Curtis Limbaugh, our choir director, coming around with Barbara Roberts and Sister Joyce Robson to sing the song, Just Let God Be God. I hope it'll be a blessing to you as they sing for us.

0: Amen. Thank you, beloved, for that wonderful message and song. And now for today's message, take your Bible and turn with us to 1 Samuel chapter 30. And we're going to read again the first 8 verses, beginning in verse 1. 1 Samuel chapter 30, "And it came to pass, when David and his men were come to Ziklag on the third day, that the Amalekites had invaded the south and Ziklag, and smitten Ziklag, and burned it with fire, and had taken the women captives that were therein. They slew not any, either great or small, but carried them away and went on their way. So David and his men came to the city, and behold, it was burned with fire, and their wives and their sons and their daughters were taken captives. Then David and the people that were with him lifted up their voice and wept until they had no more power to weep. And David's two wives were taken captives, Ahinoam the Jezreelitess, and Abigail the wife of Nabal the Carmelite. And David was greatly distressed, for the people spake of stoning him, because the soul of all the people were grieved, every man for his sons and for his daughters. But David encouraged himself in the Lord his God. And David said to Abiathar the priest, Ahimelech's son, I pray thee, bring me hither the ephod. And Abiathar brought thither the ephod to David, and David inquired at the Lord, saying, Shall I pursue after this troop? Shall I overtake them? And he answered him, Pursue, for thou shalt surely overtake them, and without fail recover all." Now, yesterday on the broadcast, we began the message entitled, Recovering What the Flesh Has Robbed. Now, in this verse 8, the Lord had promised David that he would without fail recover all. But who had been David's enemy that had carried all away? It was the Amalekites. And the Amalekites speak typically in the Scripture so clearly of the flesh. The Lord swore that forever he'd have war with Amalek. And so we are preaching the message, Recovering What the Flesh Has Robbed. Now, yesterday we were talking about verses 1, 2, and 3. We see David's enemy, the Amalekites. And we mentioned, first of all, the strategy of this enemy. That's where we'll pick up as we join the services by way of recording live at Mount Sinai Baptist Church.
1: David's enemy is here. Two things I would mention. First of all, I would think about this, the strategy of this enemy. The Amalekites, the Amalek, was very subtle and so much like the devil. I mean, they were watching and waiting and looking for an occasion to strike when least expected. They were notorious of attacking from behind, sneak attacks, and attacking the weak and the weary. So that's the stratagems of Amalek. And so they'd been watching this city, and I'm sure they had their scouts posted. And when David and all the mighty warriors had gone, here was the city laid open in prey. Just women and weak children there. And Amalek now attacks the city of Ziklag. Amalek attacks. So the strategy of the enemy. Then the slaves of this enemy. Now notice that they didn't kill any of them, but they took them all captives. All the women, all the children. They took them captives, enslaved them. I was thinking about how many a family today is enslaved because of giving in to the flesh. Isn't that so? And a lot of folk are enslaved because of people just simply giving in to their baser carnal nature, into the nature of the flesh. Here, Amalek speaks of the flesh, David's enemy. The flesh is your enemy and my enemy. The Bible gives us a prescription for the Christian for the flesh. Didn't say pamper it, pet it, paint it, but he said, put it to death. Crucify the old man with the affections and lust. Because the Bible said to be carnally minded is what? Is death. But to be spiritual minded is life. And I want you to know that the flesh in us and that we carry around is full of sin and degradation and depravity. If you'll let this flesh, there ain't nothing it won't do. It'll blaspheme the God that made it. It'll do all kind of wickedness and vices is if you'll let it, if you'll allow it. That's the reason God said, crucify the old man with the affections and the lust. There's been many a man that's went down because he gave in to Amalek. Many a man has suffered loss because of Amalek, the flesh. There's been many a great man that suffered defeat because of the flesh. None of us are a match for it. I've preached that over the years. I'm not a match for my own flesh. You aren't a match for your own flesh. You better get to God, amen, and crucify that old man, and amen, and walk in the Spirit, and ye shall not fulfill the lust of the flesh. All right, the flesh is diametrically opposed to the Spirit. They're at war one with another. That's exactly right. There's a struggle on the inside of every born-again believer this morning. That's flesh lusteth against the Spirit, and the Spirit against the flesh. And these are contrary one to the other. I didn't say that. That's what God's Word said, Galatians chapter number 5 and 6. Now, I want you to see David's enemy. So here the enemy Amalek had come and had attacked, and not only attacked and destroyed the city, but had carried away captive that which was precious in the eyes of these warring men. David's enemy. Then secondly, I want you to think about verse 4 through verse 6. The first part of it, David's emptying. Well, verse 4, then David and the people that were with him lifted up their voice and wept until they had no more power to weep. What sorrow, what grief, what loss. David's two wives were taken, verse 5. Verse 6, and David was greatly distressed, for the people spake of stoning him, because the soul of all the people was grieved, every man for his son and for his daughter. Here, David's enemies he faced when he got to the city, and now David's emptying. What I mean is, brother and sister, he is being poured out in grief. Emptying of David, bringing to abasement, coming to a place of almost despair. His emptying, a painful loss this was. The people wept till there was no more power to weep. Have you ever wept that? I have never wept like that, but since this had happened to my wife, I have experienced that. When you weep to where there's no more power to weep, and you've seen maybe children that would just sob every once in a while and wept beyond their power to weep. Well, the sobs, the sorrows, the tears, the heartaches, as they look around at homes where the little children played and reminded of their wives that usually would be there to greet them with a kiss and an embrace, but they're carried captive. Who knows what the enemy may be doing with them now, and their heart, to say the least, is smitten to 1,000 pieces. It is a painful loss. Wow. And then it's a personal loss to David, because he too is not shielded from the attack of the flesh, although he's a man after God's own heart, although he is precious in the eyes of God, although he's the captain and he's the coming king. In fact, this is just a few days before David ascends to the throne. It amazes, brother and sister, that just before he is exalted to the throne, he is brought so low. And so it is a painful loss. It is a personal loss. David, let me say this, just because he's after God's own heart, and just because he's God's king and God's anointed, he is not shielded from losing to Amalek. He too can lose because of the flesh. You and I can. There's nobody here too strong that we cannot be overcome by the flesh if we allow it. But I want you to see a personal loss. And then it was a pressing loss. Man, in verse 6, you see that David was greatly distressed. He's greatly distressed because the people spoke of stoning him.

Well, that's about all the time we have for the broadcast today. Please join us again at the same time tomorrow for another Sounds from Sinai radio broadcast. Now, if you'd like a copy of today's message in its entirety, then simply write us here at Mount Sinai Baptist Church, 830 Country Club Road, Pickens, South Carolina, zip 29671. And please, when you write, include the date of this program and the call letters of this radio station. That address again, Mount Sinai Baptist Church, 830 Country Club Road, Pickens, South Carolina, zip 29671. And now, until we meet again on tomorrow's broadcast, this is Pastor Rudy Smith saying, may the Lord bless you, is our prayer.

0: Deseret News. I'm Bob Agnew in Washington. Dolly Parton, a beloved music and film star known for her vibrant personality and poignant songwriting, has passed away. She was 80 years old. Her career spanned decades with hits like Jolene and I Will Always Love You. Born in Tennessee, she rose from very humble beginnings to become a country music icon. The U.S. Supreme Court has allowed the Trump administration to advance mail ballot safeguards. Ken Lorman has more details.
1: The court declined to stop President Trump's executive order restricting mail-in ballot distribution. However, the justices did not rule on the order's legality, saying the 23 Democrat-led states and Washington, D.C. challenged it too early based on speculative concerns. The policy directs agencies to compile voter eligibility lists and requires the Postal Service to send ballots only to approved voters. The administration is moving quickly to put safeguards in place before the November 3rd elections. Ken Lorman reporting.
0: Also at SRNews.com, South Carolina voters head to the polls today to decide which Republican will be on the ballot in November. Congressman Ralph Norman says he can't understand why President Trump has chosen to invest so heavily into his opponent, Darlene Graham, the sister of former Senator Lindsey Graham.
2: Why? I don't understand him putting all this money into a race that South Carolina is going to decide. Why not put it in the races that are questionable, that they really need a conservative to keep the majority? I don't understand that.
0: Congressman Norman was interviewed by the Salem Radio Network. It's been a winning session so far on Wall Street today. The Dow Jones Industrial Average right now is up by 117 points. NASDAQ futures up by 122 points. And the S&P 500 right now is up by about 15. This is SRN News.

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Taking a look at our weather, currently it is 84 degrees with fair skies. Tonight, mostly clear with a low around 68 degrees. And on Wednesday, a 40% chance of showers and thunderstorms after 2 p.m., mostly sunny with a high near 89, and then on Wednesday evening, a chance of showers and thunderstorms, mostly cloudy with a low around 69 degrees. We hope you'll stay tuned for the fellowship broadcast, which is at 4 o'clock, followed by WTBI's afternoon prayer time at 4:15. 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
1: 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Tracts are printed in 90 languages, including English and Spanish, and are offered free to anyone who requests them. The Fellowship Broadcast and the Fellowship Tract League are local church ministries of Fellowship Baptist Church in Lebanon, Ohio. Our pastor is William Burroughs. He's heard every Wednesday on this program. Welcome into the Tuesday edition of the Fellowship Broadcast. Brother Bruce DeLange began talking yesterday about why Christians have trouble. And he's going to continue that on the broadcast today. I know you want to stay tuned for that. And I encourage you to go by our website, fellowshiptractleague.org. Brother DeLange will be along with us right after this letter from a life that's been changed by the power of a gospel tract.
2: This letter is from Malawi. Dear brothers in Christ, my name is Lamech. One day I was walking along the road, and I found one of your tracts laying on the road. I took it up and read it, and I got interested because the title said, God says, please do not go to hell. After reading this tract, I surrendered my life to God. I then went to 8 of my friends with that same tract, and they all accepted Christ after reading the tract. Would you please send us some more of these tracts in Chichewa and English so that we may share the gospel with others? I will be praying for your ministry and all of your lives. Your brother in Christ, Lamech.
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3: Bruce DeLange here once again on the Fellowship Broadcast. Yesterday we began a two-program series, if we can call it that, on why Christians have trouble. And many, many times we're in the dark. Why has this happened? And I don't think it's wrong to ask questions to ourselves and ask questions, I suppose, to God. Why has this happened? I remember one time I was going through some troubles on the Indian reservation, and my car quit. And I remember walking for a mile into town and finally got help to get my car fixed. And I remember walking into town saying, Lord, if you show me why this happened, I'd be real grateful. But otherwise, Lord, if I don't, I'll know someday why this had to have happened. Well, it just so happened, without going into detail, that the fellow that helped me, he had three friends that happened to visit at the garage there that I went and walked to, and they come and help me out. And I went back to him and thanked him for helping me out, and I ended up leading him and his three friends to the Lord, and then one of his friends that drove up, his wife was in the car, and then I led her to the Lord. So I guess when I left, I was rejoicing. Lord, you showed me why these things happen, but not always do we see why the Lord allowed these to happen in our lives. But sometimes we can see right off what it was. Trouble is chastening. Trouble is conditioning. And listen, if you can't find out in this life, God will reveal it to you someday. We're sure of that. And as we look at a few more thoughts, this will help us today because not always does trouble come to the Christian because of chastisement. Not always does trouble come to the Christian to conform us. But sometimes trouble is the second thing I thought of was conditioning. God conditions us sometimes to a greater work and allows things to happen and puts us in prayer. And why did this happen? And sometimes the Lord shows us, as we talked about Scott Matthews, how that after He had the lung infection. He preached with compassion. So listen, the third thing then is conformity. Sometimes trouble is chastening. Sometimes trouble is conditioning. But trouble is always conforming. Romans 8:28, all things work together for good. Trouble is designed to bring about conformity. Philippians 1:6, if you look at some of these scriptures, Romans 12:1, pearl is a product of suffering. Brother Tim Lee, I think I heard part of his testimony years ago, how he felt God was calling him to preach, and instead ended up in the Marine Corps, I guess it was, and God was calling him to preach, and he joined the Marines, and God trailed him right over there, and he ended up being in combat and ended up with explosion on and cost him his legs, and he was in a wheelchair. But when he got back out of the Marine Corps, he became a preacher and preached for the Lord and obeyed God. Listen, sometimes we ought to use these things as we hear about it, and preachers will give us witness of that happening to them. It ought to wake us up and realize that God is trying to help us to be where he wants us to be. And if that's you today, maybe God is trying to show you some things that he wants you to do. God is maybe calling somebody to be a missionary somewhere, and he's conforming to wants you to be conformed to his image. And listen, if you've never been saved, God brings things our way to draw us to him. We call it old-fashioned Holy Ghost conviction. And even after we're saved, he comes and convicts us of things in our lives that shouldn't be there and tries to put us where we should be. So, friend, whatever your situation may be today, some of you may know what it is and why you've had to go through some of these things. Get where God wants you to be, and you can avoid some of the hard things that you have to face. But God's will for our lives many times will include some things that's hard to take. And I can imagine these people that went through these conditionings of losing loved ones and things happened to them, but God got them to the place where they realized it was for them to realize that they needed to go through that to be drawn closer to you. So I can remember an evangelist friend of ours we traveled with for a while, George Grant. He said that he changed churches, and for a couple of months, his wife usually sent their tithe to that church. Well, they left that church and moved to a different area, and before they found another church, they failed to send their tithe. And I guess a couple months' tithe was a few hundred dollars. And he said the Lord got his attention when they got situated. And he ended up with an appendicitis and ended up in the hospital. And his wife, I shouldn't be chuckling because I know the rest of the story. His wife came in one day and told him when they got the final bill, I guess this is a few months later, she says, when I was figuring it up, she says, that bill was exactly

in depth and maybe another time, and why troubles came to Job. And we can don't have the time today to talk about it, but Job never did anything wrong, but yet it was for God's glory. So that was the last thing we're going to talk about today, but we'll pick up there another time. And Bruce DeLange, signing off with this, we are grateful to be saved and grateful to be telling people how to go to heaven, first of all, and then help us to grow in the Lord. So hopefully you had something that helped you to grow in the Lord the last couple of days. Thanks for listening. You have been listening to the Fellowship Broadcast. Be sure to tune in again and invite someone to listen with you. This is Bruce DeLange signing off with this thought. I'm on my way to heaven and enjoying the journey. Are you?

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The Bible tells us that God is near to all who call upon Him in truth. What a comfort to know that we can come to Him anytime, anywhere.

Let's pray. Our Heavenly Father, we come before you in Jesus' name, grateful for this day you've given us, grateful for allowing us to have another day to serve you. Thank you for allowing us to gather together in prayer, even over the airwaves. Thank you for every listener. You see each heart. You fully understand every need and every circumstance. Lord, help us to quiet our hearts and turn our attention to you. Please meet each person right where they are. Bring comfort to those who are sick and hurting, healing, and strength, peace, and fresh hope to those who feel overwhelmed or discouraged. We lift up our president and all in positions of authority. We ask that you grant them wisdom and clear direction as they lead and make decisions for our country. We ask for your peace and protection for Jerusalem. Guide our leaders as they make decisions regarding Israel. May they act with wisdom, integrity, and truth. We also pray for our nation and for those who serve and protect, our soldiers on the borders, our police officers, and our first responders. We ask that you watch over them, keep them safe, and give them courage. Please surround their families with your peace during uncertain times. Lord, we bring before you the ministries of Tabernacle Baptist Church, the Helen Seitler Senior Apartments, and the Residence, Tabernacle Children's Home and the New Build Project, Tabernacle Baptist College, and Tabernacle Christian Day School, Tabernacle Baptist Missions International, our Christian bookstore, and WTBI Radio. We especially pray for Pastor and Mrs. Benton. Renew their strength, fill them with fresh encouragement, and bless them abundantly as they continue to serve you. And now, Lord, we place the needs of our listeners into your hands. A woman and her three children in need of salvation. A listener with an unspoken request. A mother who has a terminal illness. A husband with a severe infection in his foot, and his wife as she gives care for him. A husband and a wife who were in a car accident. Both have been hospitalized. A man in the hospital with kidney failure. A son who is frail and is in need of healing. A woman with lung and breathing problems. A nephew with kidney problems and a severe infection. A mother with a brain aneurysm. A man with an unspoken need, physical needs, and who is discouraged. A man with throat cancer who is undergoing treatment. A mother with a high-risk pregnancy. Anne Marie, who needs a new lung and kidney. A man with colon cancer. A woman and her family with numerous health needs.
a woman with a kidney infection and is in much pain. A woman undergoing radiation treatments for the next few weeks. A man beginning cancer treatments. A woman who is sick. A man with sciatica and is in very much pain. An elderly lady who has eye problems, and a man with a very painful back condition. Several listeners with unspoken requests, families bereaved in the death of a loved one, a listener in hospice care, those recovering from surgery, family members with cancer, a listener with financial concerns, a Nana with cancer, an uncle who is sick, a gentleman with a leg injury, a lady with ALS, a father in hospice care, a brother and a granddaughter with cancer, an elderly lady who is asking for strength, family and friends in need of salvation, and those who have been saved but are not living for you. Heavenly Father, we ask that you bring them back to you. God, thank you for always hearing us, for working in ways that are perfect and right. Teach us to trust you more each day. Lead us in our daily lives and help us to reflect you in all we do. In Jesus' name we pray. Amen. As we finish prayer time, let's look at Psalm 91. As we pray for protection and peace, let's hear this powerful promise from the Word of God. Psalm 91, 1 through 6. He that dwelleth in the secret place of the Most High shall abide under the shadow of the Almighty. I will say of the Lord, He is my refuge and my fortress, my God, in Him will I trust. Surely He shall deliver thee from the snare of the fowler and from the noisome pestilence. He shall cover thee with His feathers, and under His wings thou shalt trust. His truth shall be thy shield and buckler. Thou shalt not be afraid for the terror by night, nor for the arrow that flieth by day, nor for the pestilence that walketh in darkness, nor for the destruction that wasteth at noonday. And verses 14 through 16. Because he hath set his love upon me, therefore will I deliver him. I will set him on high, because he hath known my name. He shall call upon me, and I will answer him. I will be with him in trouble. I will deliver him and honor him. With long life will I satisfy him and show him my salvation. What a comfort to know he is our refuge and our fortress. Thank you for joining us for the prayer time this afternoon on WTBI Radio. May the Lord surround you with his peace today. We hope you will be with us again for the next afternoon prayer time.

0: This is the Gospel Hour, making known to this nation the gospel of Jesus Christ. 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
1: Hello, everyone, and welcome to the Gospel Hour. I'm David Green, director of the Gospel Hour, inviting you to stay tuned with us for the next 30 minutes as we bring you some beautiful music and continue with our series of messages on the cross as preached and taught by my late father, Dr. Oliver B. Green. But right now, let's enjoy a beautiful song and then Dr. Green.

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1: Direct us, our Father, as we study today, get glory to thy name, for Christ's sake, amen. We are studying Calvary, and the text is, we preach Christ crucified, the Christ, the power of God, and the wisdom of God. Now let me read that again. But we preach Christ crucified, Christ the power of God, and the wisdom of God. 1 Corinthians 1, 23 and 24. Now, in the Old Testament economy, there were three divine anointings. Now, today I'm going to show you, I have emphasized in the series from the very outset that Jesus is the perfect Savior, the perfect Redeemer, and He provided perfect salvation. Now, everything in the Old Testament that has to do with redemption points to Calvary. And if you remove Calvary from the Bible, you do not have a Bible. Now, there were three divine anointings. First, prophet, then priest, and then king. All three were anointed by God's appointed representative. In Deuteronomy 18 and verse 15, we find the prophecy concerning the coming of the prophet. The Lord thy God will raise unto thee a prophet from the midst of thee of thy brethren, like unto me, unto him ye shall hearken. Now notice that. God will raise up a prophet, and unto him you shall hearken. That is, you will listen to what he says. Now, a prophet prophesies, and in prophesying, he foretells events out yonder in the future, and he also foretells what has already been foretold. Now, Jesus was a prophet. And so we find in 1 Samuel it is, I believe. No, it's 1 Kings. In 1 Kings chapter 19 and verse 16, Elisha is anointed prophet. Anointed. So we find that in the Old Testament economy, God anointed his prophet. Now Jesus was anointed. By that I mean the Holy Spirit came upon him and remained upon him. And we read, of course, in that particular place in Matthew 4, the last verses in the chapter, that God said, "This is my beloved Son in whom I am well pleased." And then in Matthew 17, the Mount of Transfiguration, God added, "This is my beloved Son in whom I am well pleased. Hear ye him." Now, Jesus came as God's prophet. Now, we're going to study that. Then, of course, in the Old Testament, in Leviticus 8:12, you'll find that the priest was anointed. And then in 1 Samuel 10:1, that the king was anointed. God appointed men to anoint his representatives. That is, the prophet, the priest, and the king. Now, Jesus was all three. Now, listen very carefully. You begin in the Garden of Eden, where God slew the animals and took the skins and provided a covering for Adam and Eve. And you just go right on down through Malachi, the ark, and everything in the Old Testament economy points to Jesus on a cross. Now, not Jesus, the miracle worker, but Jesus on a cross. Now, wait a minute. We are not to say, and I've said it, and I said it in sincerity, and of course I've said many times, it takes time, age and study will reveal to the man of God, the minister, the teacher, the evangelist, the missionary, man that desires to know the truth, any man that desires, God will reveal to him the truth as he is able to receive it. Now, a young Christian cannot receive strong meat. You know, a little baby, you wouldn't just absolutely poke or force meat down a little baby's throat. You'd choke the child to death. But men can eat meat. A baby uses milk from a bottle. Now, There are certain things that a man cannot contain or receive or accept until he is ready, until God knows he's ready. Now, I've said many times in my early ministry, the thing that we need to do is to get back to Calvary. No. There'll never be another Calvary. Calvary is a historical fact. It is finished. The thing we need to do is preach Calvary. Preach the crucifixion. I mean by that, we don't need to go back to Calvary. That's where Jesus died. In other words, the last time we saw him on Calvary, he was dead, hanging on a cruel cross, dead. But that's not the Christ. No, we don't need to get back to that Christ. We need to preach Christ crucified, but not stopping there, crucified, raised, ascended, and seated. But before we talk about the great high priest who is now seated at the right hand of the majesty, I want to talk about Jesus the prophet. Now, we read on several occasions as he ministered while here upon this earth, he was declared to be a prophet. In Luke 24 and verse 19, you remember as he traveled to Emmaus, these men listened to his words, and they said that we had hoped that this man would have delivered us from the Romans. We thought that he was Messiah, and then they confessed he was a prophet. Mighty indeed, he was a mighty prophet. They saw in Jesus that he was God's prophet. And then you remember the woman at the well, Jacob's well. Jesus, step by step, made known to her the secrets of her life and soul, and she cried out, "I perceive thou art a prophet." She recognized that Jesus was a prophet. So Jesus came, God's prophet. Now Jesus is our great high priest, and he will be king of the whole earth, and he is now king of individuals who allow him to have full sway in their heart, life, soul, and in other words, those who surrender everything, he is their king or lord to lead them. Prophet, priest, king. Now, prophet. We read in John 1:18, no man has seen God at any time. Now that's the divine, sovereign, triune spirit. God Almighty is spirit, John 4:24. God is personality, I mean by that. The Bible talks about God's hands, God's feet, God's eyes, God's voice, but God is spirit. Now, no man could look upon God, the eternal spirit, and live. Listen to John 1:18, no man has seen God at any time. The only begotten Son, which is in the bosom of the Father, he hath declared him. Now, beloved, Jesus came into this world, God's prophesied prophet. That is, it was prophesied throughout the Old Testament by the prophets that the prophet would come, and Jesus was that prophet of whom they prophesied. Let me read to you right now, lest I forget to do it later. Hebrews 11:1. God at sundry times, that is various times, and in divers manners, sundry times and various manners, God spoke in times past unto the fathers by the prophets, plural, prophets, hath in these last days spoken to us by his Son, whom he hath appointed heir of all things, by whom also he made the worlds. Now, God in the Old Testament era, God spoke to the fathers by prophets, many prophets. But in these last days, God hath spoken to us by his Son on the mount. And Luke tells us that while Peter, James, and John slept, Moses and Elijah came down. And Jesus, along with Moses and Elijah, they discussed his decease, his death, that he would accomplish at Jerusalem. That was the subject of the discussion when Moses and Elijah visited Jesus on the Mount of Transfiguration. Now, Mary of Bethany was the only other one, the only person on earth, I should say, that really understood that he was going to die. She anointed him for his burial. The disciples never did believe it. They never did believe Jesus would be crucified. They thought that he would finally conquer Rome and set up the kingdom. Now let's get back to the prophet. Jesus, in the beginning with the Father, in the bosom of the Father, the Word. Now, in the fullness of time, Jesus was given a body. He was made like unto us, except sin. The Holy Spirit overshadowed Mary. She conceived in her womb. She brought forth the Son of God, and the Son of God was the Word incarnate. Now in John 1:1, I've read John 1:18. The only begotten Son in the bosom of the Father, he hath declared him. Now, Jesus came to declare God's love, and in declaring God's love, it was necessary for Jesus to declare Calvary, because on the cross, Jesus was God's love on display for sinful man. Calvary displayed God's best, God's greatest, God's brightest, God's most precious. God is love, God is light. Now then, Jesus in the bosom of the Father, in the fullness of time, was made of woman, Paul tells us in Galatians, made under the law, all right? He came to declare God. In John 1:1, in the beginning was the Word was with God, and the Word was God. The Word was God. The same was in the beginning with God. Jesus, the Word, in the beginning with God. Now verse 14, and the Word was made flesh and dwelt among us, and we beheld his glory, the glory of the only begotten of the Father, full of grace and truth. Now, listen, dearly beloved. Don't ask me to explain it. I'm preaching the gospel, and I'm giving you the clear scripture, and I believe it, even though I cannot comprehend the depth of it, and I cannot explain it in the language of man, because the secret things belong unto God, and the things which are revealed belong unto us. But there is one God, not three gods. No, we are accused, Trinitarians are accused of believing three gods. I don't believe in three gods. I believe in one God, manifest in three persons, Father, Son, Holy Spirit. Now, Jesus in the beginning was the Word in the bosom of the Father. And all things were made by him. That is, God spoke and it was. Let there be light. Light appeared. Let there be firmament. Firmament appeared, and so on. Now, the Word in the beginning was in the bosom of the Father, and then, in the fullness of time, the Word was made flesh, and the Word in flesh, Jesus, became God's prophet here upon earth to declare God, to make known God. Now, in the Old Testament, the prophets pointed to the coming prophet. And all of the sacrifices and all of the offerings and everything having to do with God or the Mosaic system or the religion of the Old Testament economy, everything pointed to Calvary. And if Calvary had never occurred, the bloodshed, the offerings, the holy days, the temple, the tabernacle, the feast, all of that would have been in vain, empty, yes, vanity, if Jesus had not come. So Jesus came as God's prophet to announce that now God has visited his people, not with just another prophet, but the prophet, the Word incarnate. Jesus said, I am the bread that came down from heaven. I proceed from the Father. I am the living bread. He said to the woman who said, I perceive that thou art a prophet. He said, the water that you get out of this well, you drink it, you come back, you draw again, you thirst. But he said, if you knew who I am, you'd ask me for living water, and I'd give you a drink of water, and you'd never thirst again. Now, what he said was, I am the water of life. I am the living water. Now, he is the living water. He is the living bread. And the reason that he is the water that quenches thirst forever and the bread that satisfies hunger forever, he is the Word. When Jesus tabernacled among men, he was the Word walking upon the earth in flesh, walking, talking, witnessing, testifying, pointing people to God. Now, he came to declare God, and he declared to Nicodemus, no man can see the kingdom unless he is born of water and spirit. And anyone who will be reasonable and study the Word of God and allow the Holy Spirit a chance to direct, anyone will see that the water here in John 3 is the Word of God. The Word of God is the living water. Unless a man be born of the Word and the Spirit. And in 1 Peter 1:23, of course, being born again, not a corruptible seed, but incorruptible by the Word of God. In James 1, we read that of his own will begat he us. And that's James 1:18 and 1:21, receive with meekness the engrafted word, which is able to save your souls. So when Jesus said to Nicodemus, except a man be born of water, he was speaking of the living water. Except a man be born of the Word and the Spirit, he cannot see the kingdom of God. You cannot understand, I pointed this out in the very beginning of the series, Christ is the wisdom and the power. Christ, the wisdom of God and the power of God. You can't see the kingdom of God. You can't see spiritual things. You cannot accept the things of the Spirit until you are born of the Word and the Spirit. And when the Word receive with meekness, James 1:22, 1:21, I believe it is, receive with meekness the engrafted Word. Now, when you receive the Word brings light. The entrance of the Word brings light. This is the message. God is light. God is light. Now, when you receive the Word of God, you receive the light of God, and the light shines, and your darkened heart, your darkened, dead heart is illuminated, and you see that God so loved that he gave his only begotten Son, and Jesus brought the love of God down to man in flesh, in a body, and put on display God's love, and then finally went to Calvary and displayed on that cruel cross just how much God did love sinners, and he laid his life down. Now, I'm not going to be able to finish this message. Tomorrow I'll continue by showing you that Jesus taught over and over again that he was the good shepherd, and the good shepherd gives his life to save the sheep. Now, he is the prophet. He came as God's prophet, and he did the work of a prophet. He declared the message of a prophet. He declared God's love and made known God's gift to poor lost sinners, but very few received his message then, and very few are willing to receive it today. Kind Heavenly Father, may the Holy Spirit take the precious words that I've read from thy word, and may the words of light enlighten hearts and break hearts, and may many receive the engrafted word, the living word, that is able to save the soul. In Jesus' name, amen.
2: 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I want to remind you that if you would like a copy of today's program or any program you hear, just contact us, let us know the day and the date of the program, and we'll be happy to send it to you on compact disc. 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Please send more if you can. And if you would like to order several sets of this offer, you may do so. Just tell me how many sets you want, and please send a donation of at least $15 for each set that you order. And if you do that, I want to let you know this offer is in commemoration of my dad's ministry. He died 50 years ago this year, and we thank the Lord for the Gospel Hour continuing, and that's what this offer is about. Well, first of all, I'm going to send you a 4-page tract, 3 Steps to Heaven's Reward. I'm going to send you 5 copies. I hope you'll order more to give out in your community. Then we have a bookmark that we have just created for you to commemorate this anniversary. The front photo is from the new book that I'm going to tell you about, and the back contains my dad's favorite verse, Romans 10 and 9. We're also going to send you a color photo of my father, this autographed, printed autograph, 5x7. And finally, our newest book here from the Gospel Hour, Gift Offer M, contains the new book, Joy Cometh in the Morning. Now, this came from the fact that my mother found my dad's Bible open to Psalm 30, verse 5, on the day that he died. And I've always remembered that, and I chose that as the title to put together several messages, 7 in all, that point towards the coming of Christ and what we will enjoy in heaven, such as the Lord is my shepherd, perfect peace, the believer's hope, and so on. 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
2: 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Emmanuel Baptist Church follows the old paths in word, worship, and music. 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

0: put those chandelier lights, LEDs, and took the incandescent out. Tremendous difference. We as Christians ought to be burning LED lights in our life. When we put those lights in, I could tell a difference. You know what? When we get time, we can get enough men to change these bulbs and put the LED. I believe that we'll be able to tell a difference. I remember going over to Brother Jeremy Chisholm's church at Bethany Baptist Church in Traveler's Rest. And Brother Jeremy had built a new building. And I remember when we first went in, I said, man, it's so dark in here. I mean, you could hardly read your Bible. It was that dark. And then we went back the next time and wham, bam, Cunningham, it was bright. I mean, the light was bright. I said, Brother Jeremy, y'all put some new lights in. He said, we had to. It was dark in here, preacher. And you could tell the difference. I'm telling you, we need to let our lights burn bright so that people can see the difference in our lives. We ain't serving just any God.
1: No.
0: We serving the capital G God. We serving the impossible God. We're serving the chief cornerstone. We're serving the firm foundation. And as we finish reading, let me read verse number 10. I didn't read it. Verse number 10, the Bible says, which in time past you were not a people, but are now the people of God, which had not obtained mercy, but now ye have obtained mercy. I believe, dear friend, our church could be one of the greatest places that you ever entered into if we would just do what this book says. Number one, realize what God has done for us. And realize not what all He's done, but what He's going to do. He's not finished with us yet. He's still working on me. I'm sure He's still working on you to make us what we ought to be. Not for ourselves, but for the Lord Jesus Christ. So the foundation, the master that's ahead of the church is the right foundation. Let me see if I can give you one more right quick. Not only is He the foundation, but can I also say this, and I've mentioned this already, He is also, the master is also the head. I think so many times as Christians we have to realize and we have to remind ourselves that who's in charge? Yes, the pastor is the overseer and the under-shepherd, but God is the head. The Lord Jesus Christ is the head of the church. The Bible says that He has put everything under His feet. And therefore, we need to realize that the foundation that we're serving, and we need to realize the head that we're serving. And the Bible says in Ephesians chapter 1, verse number 22, the Bible says, and hath put all things under His feet, and gave Him to be the head over all things of the church. That's what the book said. That's in your King James Bible. Amen. I was talking to Teresa. She was talking to me. Told me about a lady that she was having a conversation with concerning the Bible. And I never had heard this before, but Teresa said this lady was telling her that the 1611 King James Bible is what we use. And let me just say this, that the 1611 King James Bible is the inerrant Word of God for the English-speaking people of today. Nobody's going to change my mind on that. That is my conviction. That is my belief. That, I believe, is what the Bible teaches. But Teresa said, this lady, that there was a translation, a 1612 and a 1613 translation, that had corrected the errors that was in the 1611. And I told Teresa, I said, the only problem with that is I have with that is this, that there are no errors in the 1611 King James Bible. I'm dogmatic on that. I'm a fanatic about that. And some would say, oh, preacher, you just narrow-minded. Well, I might be. But I'm going to stick with what I say. I'm going to stick with this book. If I ever come by this church, and on that sign out there, that KJV is taken off and something else is put on there, I'm going to be calling somebody. May not do no good, but that's the reason I say today, folks, as a church, we must stay strong. And the reason we must stay strong and we must be bound together as believers together in Christ. I know you've probably seen this illustration where you could take a pencil and break it. Maybe you take two pencils and break it. But if you keep adding pencils, you'll get to the point where you cannot break those pencils because they become too many to break. The members of Emmanuel Baptist Church, that's the way that we ought to be together, that we cannot be broken by the things of the devil. And he's working. Seems like every day I hear something new, how the church is suffering and going through things. And things that takes me completely by surprise. It's just hard sometimes to even comprehend and even to believe. But it's happening. And that's why we got to be together and stick together. The Bible says, in verse number 23 also, I read verse number 22 in Ephesians chapter 1. But verse number 23 says this, which is his body, the fullness of him that filleth all and in all. His body. I heard Dr. Jeremiah say this many, many years ago. And let me just say, Dr. Jeremiah, a good preacher, I don't agree with everything he says. I don't agree with the Bible he uses. I'm sorry. You get mad at him if you want to, but he don't use King James Bible. He uses different things. Do you say you believe Dr. Jeremiah is saved? I do. I believe he's saved. But you know what? I believe we just ought to go first class. Use what works. Use what ain't broke. And he's been influential on a lot of souls. Now, don't get me wrong. No, I know Dr. Jeremiah's bad health. He's got cancer. He's not going to be around very much longer. But I'm just saying this. And I heard him say this, and this has stuck with me for many, many years. In order for a church to stand on a good foundation, in order for a church

0: years, and I know they have to make a living. Don't get me wrong. Don't get mad at me about this either. But when you have a group that comes in and you have to pay them more than you pay the preacher for one service, you know, we need to count the cost. And I'm not against, the Bible says that a person is worthy of his hire. And we've had some good groups and we have given the groups a good offering. And I'm not against that. I'm just saying, we have to be careful that we keep the main thing, the main thing. Because a lot of churches have strayed away from preaching the gospel and have replaced it with entertainment and have replaced it with other things. That's the reason they quit having Wednesday night service. That's the reason that some have quit having Sunday night service. That's the reason that some have quit having Sunday school. That's the reason a lot of these young preachers, when they get out of the seminary, the first thing they want to do is call off services. Now, we didn't have a service Sunday night, but that's only three times a year that we do that. Mother's Day, Father's Day, and Easter Sunday. That is not a regular thing that we do. But I'm going to tell you this. One Sunday, we are going to have a humdinger Sunday. You say, what is that, preacher? I'm not going to tell you yet. I want you to think. I want you to call me and say, preacher, what is a humdinger Sunday? I'm just saying this. We have to be careful to keep Jesus Christ the main thing. That's why listen, ladies, we're getting some of these young people back in church. That's why when we have Sunday school, I don't want them kids just coloring pictures. I don't want them just making handprints, putting their name on it. That's okay. But I want you to teach them this book. In order for you to teach them this book, you got to study this book. Do you come ready and prepared in case you have a class? The same goes for the toddler church. You know, I know they're toddlers, but they're going to learn. I've heard this all my life. I've heard that the Catholics say if you would give them a child up until the age of five, that child would never be nothing but a Catholic. Number one, I don't believe that. Because the power of the gospel can break any chain. It can break any cult. It can break any religion. I mean, that chain can be broken. But what's happening, we're allowing other things to come in. Let me just mention this. I'm not going to get any further. But there's a lot of these churches now that place more emphasis on sports than they do worship. I know some churches that they call travel ball teams. They go to different places and they miss church on Sunday, and they say, well, we have devotion in the dugout. That ain't what God calls worship. He said, we are not to forsake the assembling of our gathered together as a matter of some. Even so much more as we see the day approaching. Jesus is coming. And this is one side of his coming. People, the so-called Christians and churches, are wanting less and less of the things of God, and they are not keeping Jesus Christ to maintain. Now, I know what's wrong with some of you, but you sold up did I say something wrong? Have I said something wrong tonight? I don't think so. What's wrong with them amens and praise the Lord? What's wrong with them? Amen, preacher? That's right. Told you the truth. I'll tell you a lie. Don't amen me.
1: 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I'm not ashamed.
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0: Welcome to the Preaching of the Cross broadcast with James Knox of the Bible Baptist Church in DeLand, Florida. 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
1: All right, now thank you so very much for that kind word of introduction. Thanks to each and every one of you for tuning in today. I'm Brother James, and I greet you once again in the name of our Lord and Savior Jesus Christ, the Lamb of God, which taketh away the sin of the world. And I welcome you to another edition of the Preaching of the Cross radio broadcast. We began 3 programs ago studying the Bible book of Philippians, and it might surprise you to know that we've not gotten out of verse number 1 just yet. I'll tell you, the Bible is a loaded book. It's absolutely filled with truth to bless our hearts, change our lives, guide our footsteps, lead us in the way that we ought to go, the paths of righteousness, for His name's sake. If you've not been with us, we have seen that this book centers around the idea of joy and rejoicing, and that this book has to do with liberty and freedom that is ours in Jesus Christ. Key words in the book being the mind and the gospel, mind and gospel. We have seen from chapter 1 that the believer 3 times is told that he and she might be confident in God because of the great promises of God. And then we were considering on the last broadcast, when time ran out, the remarkable truth that the man the Holy Spirit used to write this book about joy and rejoicing was writing from a prison cell and considered it to be better to be a servant of Jesus Christ in a prison house than to be free from Jesus and from prison and be bound in sin. Remarkable, is it not? Now, the Scripture says that the Apostle Paul was pressing toward the mark. We are admonished in Philippians to press toward the mark. And what kept this man joyful in all of his trials and troubles and circumstances, and what will keep you, keep me, joyful in all our trials, troubles, and circumstances, will be pressing toward that mark, the high calling of God in Jesus Christ. Hebrews 12 says it this way in verse number 2, looking unto Jesus, the author and finisher of our faith, who for the joy that was set before Him endured the cross, despising the shame. Now think about it. Jesus was hanging there on a cross, dying, and right in front of His face was something that brought Him joy. How can he find joy in the cross upon which he was crucified? Because he wasn't thinking about himself. He was thinking about what he was going to provide for me, for you, as a result of that crucifixion. And that's what Philippians is all about. Look at chapter 2, Philippians chapter 2. And this servant idea, and this joyful servant idea, is borne out once again. Verse number 1. If there be therefore any consolation in Christ, if any comfort of love, if any fellowship of the Spirit, if any bowels and mercies, fulfill ye my joy that ye be like-minded, having the same love, being of one accord, of one mind. Let nothing be done through strife or vainglory, but in lowliness of mind let each esteem other better than themselves. Look not every man on his own thing, but every man also in the things of others. Let this mind be in you, which was also in Christ Jesus. Now, we're talking about a mindset here, the type of mind that should be in us. My entire life, from birth, as a natural man in a body of flesh, my mindset from birth is, what's in it for me? I like you as long as you like me. I'm good to you as long as you're good to me. I'll treat you right as long as you treat me right. I'll be nice to you as long as you're nice to me. That's how people think. We don't even have to be taught to think that way. It comes naturally. A man says, I'll be good to my wife if she treats me the way I want to be treated. A child says, I'll be good to my mom and dad if they treat me the way I want to be treated. I'll keep going to church as long as everything there goes my way. That's how we thought our whole life. Then God said, I want to give you a thinking transplant. I want to take out your way of thinking and put in Jesus' way of thinking. He put you first. That's why you love him. It's remarkable. And so, when we come to Philippians 1, and the Apostle Paul is writing, the Holy Spirit directing, is writing to the saints first, and then the bishops and the deacons, no true bishop, no right-hearted deacon is offended in the least that the saints as a whole are placed ahead of those who have the oversight of the church, because the overseer has taken the servant's place and is not in it for self, but is doing what he's doing for others. That, my friend, is biblical Christianity, and we certainly need more of it. Okay, verse 2. Grace be unto you, and peace from God our Father, and from the Lord Jesus Christ. I'm going to be honest with you. I'm not as close to the mark as Paul was. If I was in jail eating the food prisoners were given in a Roman jail in 50 AD, I'd be writing and saying, would y'all pray that I can have some grace and have some peace? I doubt I would have enough for me and then enough left over to send it to you in a letter. I'd be saying, please pray for me. I'm really having a bad time here in this jail. I need your prayers. I would be. You say, how do you know? Well, I get just a little bit sick and feeling bad, and it's seems that such an attitude sets in all at once. I tell you, that finish line's a long way off for me. But Paul's sitting there in that jail, and he's got enough grace to send them the extra. He's got enough peace to send them the leftovers. That's pretty good. The Bible says in verse 2, grace be unto you and peace from God our Father and from the Lord Jesus Christ. That's where it comes from. Verse 3, I thank my God upon every remembrance of you, always in every prayer of mine for you all, making request with joy for your fellowship of the gospel from the first day until now. Now look at these words that he uses to describe his brothers and sisters. Notice, first of all, in verse 1, they are in Christ Jesus. They are at Philippi. Now, just because they lived in Philippi and went to church in Philippi, that didn't make them saints. That didn't make them children of God. Being in Christ made them all that they were. And so when Paul writes to them, he thanks God for them, verse 3. He has joy when praying for them, verse number 4. He considers it a blessing to be in fellowship with them, verse 5. Do you want to be in the best church on earth? Get in one where people aren't trying to straighten out their brethren, but where they are thankful that they have brethren. Get in one where people aren't telling one another nasty things about one another, but where people go to the Lord in prayer and are rejoicing and joyful as they pray for others. Now that's the kind of church we all want to be a part of. I hope and pray that's what I want. If you're part of that gossip crowd, that backbiting crowd, that tail-bearing crowd, that self-righteous Pharisee crowd, you probably don't want a church like that, but I do. And in verse 5, it's a fellowship in the gospel. You know why churches go 10 different directions and why people sit under the same roof and don't enjoy one another's company? Because some are fellowshipping around a type of schooling. And some are fellowshipping around a type of activity. And some are fellowshipping around the adult Sunday school teacher. And some are fellowshipping around a deacon with a cause. And some are fellowshipping around the pastor. And some are fellowshipping around this and some around that. And if you got under a roof where everybody there was there for a different reason, you would be congregated together, but you would not necessarily be fellowshipping together. But if you got under a roof where everybody there wanted to further the gospel of the Lord Jesus Christ and was glad to do whatever they could do to that end, and was glad to help everyone else do whatever everyone else could do to that end, that would be Christian fellowship. Are you thankful for your brethren? Are you thankful for your sisters in Christ? Now, wait a minute. Wait a minute. He wrote a thank you card. The Holy Spirit is using Paul to write a thank you card to the Christians at Philippi, and it said, I just want to thank you for being my brother. I just want to thank you for being my sister. I'm glad we're both in Christ. We take it for granted. But what a blessing, what a joy to be able to fellowship with people that believe the same Bible you believe, serving the same Jesus you serve, singing praise to the same God you praise. What a blessing. You see what he's saying in verse 3? He isn't saying, I'm thankful that you did this for me. I'm thankful that you did that for me. He says, I'm thankful for you. Self-centered thank yous. Thank you for making that for me. Thank you for giving that to me. Thank you for stopping that because it offended me. Paul's way beyond that. With all your faults and all your flaws and all your hang-ups and stuff you've still got left to work out, thank you for just being part of the body of Christ. That's really good. That's really good. How's your heart, my friend? How's your relationship to the people you attend church with or should be attending church with? Verse 4, always in every prayer of mine for you all. He didn't leave anybody out in his prayer time. He didn't pray for some and not for others. He didn't pray for the ones he liked and not pray for the ones he didn't like. He prayed for them all, making requests with joy. Here again, he's joyful. He's joyful. Compare his prayers to most prayers. He said in every prayer he prayed for them. For them, not about them, for them, not at them, for them, not because of them. Aren't a pretty good percentage of our prayers for us? Don't we spend a lot of time praying for ourselves? God, I need this. God, I want that. God, help me with this. God, give me that. God, straighten him out because he's annoying me. Aren't a lot of our prayers for us? Here this Bible writer said, every prayer of mine, I make requests for you. That's why he had joy. His life was all about others. It was not about self. That's the key to joy. Verse 5, for your fellowship in the gospel from the first day until now. Okay, now let's take a few minutes. I want to go back and find out what does he mean when he says from the first day until now. Well, let's go back to Acts chapter 16 and verse number 1. Acts chapter 16 and verse number 1. We'll skip through this chapter and see the initial relationship between Paul and the Philippians. You ready? Verse 1, Acts 16:1. Then came he to Derbe and Lystra, and behold, a certain disciple was there named Timotheus, the son of a certain woman, which was a Jewess and believed, but his father was a Greek. That's Timothy. Verse 3, him would Paul have to go forth with him. So Paul and Timothy go forth. Verse 9, and a vision appeared to Paul in the night. There stood a man of Macedonia and prayed him, saying, come over into Macedonia and help us. So off they went. Verse 12, and from thence to Philippi, which is the chief city of that part of Macedonia and a colony. And we were in that city abiding certain days. And on the Sabbath, we went out of the city by a riverside, where prayer was wont to be made, and we sat down and spake unto the women which resorted thither. All right, so here's a women's prayer meeting by a river on the Sabbath day. Verse 14, and a certain woman named Lydia. So it happens that the man of Macedonia was a woman. It was Lydia. She's a seller of purple of the city of Thyatira, which worshipped God, heard us, whose heart the Lord opened, that she attended unto the things which were spoken of Paul. And when she was baptized in her household, she besought us, saying, if you have judged me to be faithful to the Lord, come into my house and abide there. And she constrained us. And it came to pass, as we went to prayer, a certain damsel possessed with the spirit of divination met us, which brought her masters much gain by its soothsaying. The same followed Paul and us and cried, saying, these men are the servants of the Most High God, which show unto us the way of salvation. And this she did many days. But Paul, being grieved, turned and said to the Spirit, I command thee in the name of Jesus Christ to come out of her. And he came out the same hour. And when her masters saw that the hope of their gains was gone, they caught Paul and Silas and drew them into the marketplace under the rulers and brought them to the magistrates. Verse 22, and the multitude rose up together against them, and the magistrates rent off their clothes and commanded to beat them. And when they had laid many stripes upon them, they cast them into prison, charging the jailer to keep them safely, who, having received such a charge, thrust them. Into the inner prison and made their feet fast in the stocks. Okay, their backs are beaten. They're thrown into the jailhouse. Their feet are put in stocks. Verse 25. And at midnight, Paul and Silas prayed and sang praises unto God. Where are they? They're in a jail in Philippi. You know what they're doing? They're rejoicing. You know what's filling their hearts? Joy. They are praising God. The Bible says in the book of James, is any among you afflicted, let him pray. Is any merry, let him sing psalms. And that's what they're doing. They just had their backs beaten. They were just thrown in jail. But they are not mourning. They are not complaining. You know what they're doing? They're singing. They're singing. The Bible says that's the evident testimony of a merry heart. What did they have for the aches and pains and agony of their beaten backs, their aching muscles locked fast in those stocks? Well, Proverbs says, a merry heart doeth good like a medicine. They're taking a little hymn singing medicine and praising the Lord. So, the Bible says in verse number 25, and the prisoners heard them. And suddenly there was a great earthquake. So the foundations of the prison were shaken, and immediately all the doors were opened, and everyone's bands were loosed. And the keeper of the prison, awaking out of his sleep and seeing the prison doors open, he drew out his sword and would have killed himself, supposing that the prisoners had been fled. But Paul cried with a loud voice, saying, do thyself no harm, for we are all here. Now wait. The stocks are loosed. The bonds are broken. The doors are opened. And nobody's leaving. Why not? Well, you read it in Exodus. Whoever these two guys are, whoever they're serving, whatever they've got, we want to stick around and get in on it. We would rather serve their God in these bonds than be loose from these bonds and not find out who they're singing about. Now, Philippians 1:6, being confident of this very thing. Philippians 1:14, men of the brethren of the Lord, waxing confident by my bonds. Okay, Acts 16. Paul's confidence in the Lord was infectious. He imparted confidence in the Lord to others by the confidence he had in the Lord. Acts 16:28, Paul cried with a loud voice, saying, "Do thyself no harm, for we are all here." Then he called for a light. Now, they're singing in the dark. It's so dark the jailer can't make his way around the prison house. But they're praising God in all of this trouble. And so the jailer comes, and the Bible says he called for a light, sprang in, came trembling, fell down before Paul and Silas. They humbled themselves. Now they're being exalted. They're running the jail right now. Right now, these two men in stocks are in charge of the prison. Everybody there is waiting for Paul and Silas to tell them what to do. Verse 30, and brought them out and said, "Sirs, what must I do to be saved?" And they said, "Believe on the Lord Jesus Christ, and thou shalt be saved, and thy house." And they spake unto him the word of the Lord, and to all that were in his house. And he took them the same hour of the night, and washed their stripes, and was baptized, he and all his straightway. Verse 34, believing God. Verse 40, and they went out of the prison and entered into the house of Lydia, and when they had seen the brethren, they comforted them and departed. Now, when Paul says in Philippians 1, from the first, you know what he said? He said, "You men and women know the joy of the Lord is greater than bonds. I proved that to you when you first met Jesus. You know the joy of the Lord is greater than darkness. I proved that to you when you first met Jesus. You know the joy of the Lord is greater than jail. It's greater than stripes. It's greater than beating. I proved that to you when I first brought you the gospel. You know that the joy of the Lord is greater than the loss of liberty. And you Philippians know it like nobody else. Because you saw this in the very days in which your faith was first established." We sang God's praises, and the jailer came to us saying, "What must I do to be saved?" Now thank the Lord for the Bible. Look at Philippians 1:28. "And in nothing terrified by your adversaries." They lived that at Philippi when they brought the gospel to that city, which is to them an evident token of perdition. The enemies thought Paul and Silas were the bad guys. But to you of salvation and that of God. How would the Philippians know that God brings salvation to sinners through times of persecution? Well, that's how they got started. That's how they came to know Jesus. "For unto you it is given in the behalf of Christ, not only to believe on him, but also to suffer for his sake, having the same conflict which ye saw in me." How about that? You see, the civil authorities at Philippi thought Paul was the bad guy, and they locked him up. But God used that affliction to show the people at Philippi that he was the good guy. So, brethren, when hard times come, when trouble comes, when affliction comes, have joy, rejoice, praise the Lord. It's infectious, it spreads, it's attractive. Somebody will come to Jesus. Not because you're having a bad time. Everybody has a bad time. But because you have joy and rejoicing in the bad time. And you know, the Philippians knew this because that's how they came to God. That's what he could tell them. Isn't that amazing? Now, let me try and show you one more thing before we run out of time on the program today. In Galatians 3:28, The Bible says there is neither Jew nor Greek. There is neither bond nor free. There is neither male nor female, for you're all one in Christ Jesus. Do you know who's there at the founding of the church at Philippi? Timothy. Half Jew, half Greek. Do you know who's there at the founding of the church at Philippi? Lydia, female. The Philippian jailer, male. Do you know who's there at the founding of the church at Philippi? Jailbirds. Jews, Paul and Silas. Freeman, the Philippian jailer and his family. And yet, in that night, they become one in Christ Jesus. Fellowship. Consolation. In the Spirit, in Christ. Who could have put that group of people together and had them fall in love with each other? None but the Holy Spirit of God. No other cause, no other power, no other force, nothing else on the face of the earth but the Lord Jesus Christ could take that group of people and make them one. That, my friend, is what it's all about. That, my friend, is real, life-changing Christianity delivered to you by God the Father, God the Son, God the Holy Spirit, by grace through faith. Praise the Lord. It's an honor to have you listening to the Preaching of the Cross radio broadcast, and I trust these programs are helpful. I trust they're a blessing. I hope they are a challenge and a joy to your heart. The only way we'll know that is if you write and tell us, and your letters are such a blessing and such an encouragement. Our mailing address is 872 Glenwood Road, 872 Glenwood Road, and that's in DeLand, just like it sounds, D-E-L-A-N-D, DeLand, Florida. The zip code number, 32720, 32720, and that mailing address is in the United States of America. 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It's jamesknox.com. 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Until then, I'm Brother James. May the Lord richly bless you, and good day.

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1: Welcome to the Voice of Gethsemane. This is Ron Gatlin of the Gethsemane Baptist Church of Greenville, South Carolina. And we welcome each of you to our program tonight, these next 15 minutes of Bible study and fellowship and prayer. Please take your Bible, and I want you to open your Bible to one of the most familiar verses in all the Scriptures. Most of you have heard this verse or use this verse multiple times as you witness, as you tell others about Christ. John chapter 14, verse 6. Jesus saith unto him, I am the way, the truth, and the life. No man cometh unto the Father but by me. According to Christ, the way to heaven is very narrow. It's only through him. It's not through any other religion. It's not through any other religious leader. But it's only through Christ. Again, notice what he says. He didn't say, I am a way. But I am the way, I am the truth, I am the life, and no man cometh unto the Father but by me. The only true religion in the world is Christianity. That's very narrow. But that's what we believe. And we believe that because that's exactly what the Bible teaches us. Tonight I want to talk to you about Islam. Islam is the world religion founded by a man by the name of Muhammad. Muhammad lived from about 570 AD to 632 AD. He was born in the city of Mecca. Mecca is a city in Arabia. And if you know anything about the beginning of Islam, Muhammad actually claimed to receive supernatural revelations from God through the angel Gabriel. Now, these revelations were written down by others and compiled into a book called the Quran. The Quran would be another name for the Muslim Bible. Now, around the world today, Muslims are basically divided into two groups, the Sunnis and the Shiites. The Sunnis would be about 90% of Islam, and the Shiites would be the other 10%. Today, there are over 2 million Muslims living in America. Their numbers are continuing to grow, to expand. Now, listen to this. In 1990, there were some 30 mosques. A mosque would be a Muslim house of worship. In 1990, there were only 30 mosques in the U.S. By 2001, only 11 years later, there were more than 3,000. And today, there are many more. Because Islam is a growing movement even within our country. Now, think about it. More than any other factor, the followers of Islam, they have their lives directed by the book that they believe is the Word of God. That would be the Quran. They allow the Quran to direct their lives. Dr. J. Christy Wilson of Princeton University, this is what he said. Next to the Bible, the Quran is the most esteemed and most powerful book in the world. That's true because of the impact and the influence that it has. Now, why is Islam so important today? Well, it's important because it has the power to change the destinies of hundreds of millions of people in multiple countries. Now think about this. There are 1.3 billion followers of Muhammad in the world. And in the world today, there are 7.7 billion people. And so if you do the math, you'll find that one out of every seven people would be a follower of Muhammad. He would be an Islamic person. He would be one who actually believes the Quran. Back in the 70s, and many of us remember the 70s when we were having the problems getting oil out of the Middle East. We saw the impact of OPEC, O-P-E-C. And that is really the power of Islam is come through that organization, the Organization of the Petroleum Exporting Countries. Through OPEC back then, they were actually controlling the cost of oil worldwide. And then when you think about it, you think about the growing religious influence of Islam, even outside Islamic nations. You see, Islam has the power and the ability to play a key role in social stability or instability of many governments around the world in which we live. And really, a principal goal of Islam is to bring Islamic law to every nation, including the United States of America. I was reading recently that Islam may be the fastest growing religion in the world, and is a driving force behind about 50 nations in the Middle East and Africa and Asia. And according to a recent statistic that I have, some 35 countries now have populations that are at least 87% Muslim. Islam is now the second largest religion in Europe. And by the way, it's the third largest religion in the United States of America. Now, what are the basic Muslim beliefs? What do they believe? What do they teach? What are the teachings of the Quran? Let me share with you some basic beliefs of the Islamic faith. They are faith in Allah. Muslims believe there is only one true God, and that His name is Allah. His will is supreme. Those of us who are Christians, we know there is no Allah. Allah is a false God. There is no Allah. Allah and Jehovah are not one and the same. But they put their faith in this false God, Allah. Let me tell you what they believe about angels. They do believe in angels. They believe in angels such as Gabriel, who allegedly transmitted the Quran to Muhammad. Now, they believe in prophets. Muslims believe that Allah has sent numerous prophets to mankind. And let me share with you six of the principal prophets that they actually believe in. They believe in Adam, the chosen of Allah, Noah, the preacher of Allah, Abraham, they call him the friend of Allah, Moses, they refer to him as a speaker of Allah. Jesus, the word of Allah. And the final prophet would be Muhammad. And they call him the apostle of Allah. And because Muhammad's revelation is considered the greatest of all, he is called the seal of the prophets and the peace of the world. Now, every Muslim must practice at least five fundamental religious duties in their lifetime. And if you do some research, you'll find out that these things are called the pillars of religion. These are obligations. These are observances that Muslims must do. They must perform. Now, number one would be reciting the creed of Islam. And this is their creed. There is no God but Allah, and Muhammad is his prophet. Now again, keep in mind, Allah was a false god, and Muhammad was a false prophet. There is no Allah. There was a Muhammad, but he was not a true prophet. He was a false prophet. And then you have prayer. Let me tell you what they believe about prayer. Muslims must recite prescribed prayers 5 times a day. And each time they must adopt a certain physical posture. And the call to prayer is sounded by a Muslim crier from a tower called a minaret. And this is part of the Muslim church or the public place of worship that's called the mosque. And something else regarding the Muslim faith. Observing the month of fasting called Ramadan. And I'm sure you've heard the term. I'm sure you've heard the name Ramadan. There's a fasting that takes place during Ramadan. And this fast commemorates the first revelation of the Quran that Muhammad received in 610 A.D. Although eating is permitted at nighttime, for an entire month, Muslims must fast during the day. Now, another duty of the Muslim, giving alms to the poor. Muslims are required to give 2.5% of their currency plus other forms of wealth as determined by a very, very complicated system. Now there's another duty, and that would be the pilgrimage to Mecca. And I'm sure you've heard that. Mecca actually was Muhammad's place of birth. And the pilgrimage to Mecca is required at least one time during the lifetime of every Muslim. Every Muslim, that is, who is physically and financially able to make the trip. And then you've heard the term jihad, I'm sure. Jihad often is translated holy war. Jihad is often associated with the 5 pillars that I mentioned. It may be interpreted as internal or spiritual struggle or external defending Islam, whatever the case may be. Now, in our country, we have millions of Muslims. And you find Muslims worldwide, over 1 billion. Many of them do not hate America. In fact, to tell you the truth, many of them respect and envy America. This is often true of some of the terrorists. But that's not the case with Israel. They hate Israel. There's a strong resentment of that nation. This is because of what many Arab Muslims teach about the land of Palestine, that supposedly Allah has decreed it to the Muslims. Large numbers of Muslims, even moderate Muslims, see Israel as a thief and an enemy. In closing, let me take you back to John chapter 14, verse 6. Jesus said, "I am the way, the truth, and the life. No man cometh unto the Father but by me." Forgiveness is offered to anyone who comes to Jesus Christ, in whom we have redemption through his blood, even the forgiveness of sins. Forgiveness is offered to the Muslim who comes to Christ asking forgiveness. He too can be saved. May God bless you. This is Pastor Ron Gatlin, and this has been the Voice of Gethsemane.
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3: With SRN News, I'm Keith Peters in Washington. Country music legend Dolly Parton has died at the age of 80.
4: Dolly Parton's nephew and her longtime head of security confirming her passing in an Instagram post. The country music legend shared a health update this past Friday after canceling an event at Dollywood in Tennessee. She told People magazine that she was dealing with some health issues that she just didn't pay attention to when she was watching over her husband, Carl. He passed away at the age of 82 last month.
3: That's correspondent Laura Winters reporting. A federal judge has rejected Jeffrey Epstein's former girlfriend's latest efforts to get out of prison.
5: A federal judge rejects Ghislaine Maxwell's claim her sex trafficking conviction was a complete miscarriage of justice. Judge Paul Engelmeyer says the basis for the claim by Jeffrey Epstein's former girlfriend and associate is speculation, distortions, and or outright falsehoods. Maxwell wants to set aside her conviction and be freed from prison on the grounds that there was substantial new evidence. In a habeas petition last December, she said information was withheld at her trial and false testimony given to the jury. Engelmeyer says the claim is demonstrably meritless and her petition falls very far from the mark. Julie Walker, New York.
3: Evacuations have been ordered in rural Texas, where a wildfire has quickly expanded to cover more than 78 square miles. The fire began early Monday afternoon in a lightly populated area in the north-central part of the state. Some schools have canceled classes and shelters have opened for residents and livestock. Wildfires have been popping up across the south and the west in recent days. Good day on Wall Street as the Dow was up by 180 points. The Nasdaq rose 171 with the S&P 500 advancing by 24 points. This is SRN News. Young men are not getting married.
6: According to the latest numbers from the Census Bureau, 30 million males between the ages of 20 and 39 in this country are not married. Just 5 years ago, it was only 21 million. University of Virginia sociology professor Brad Wilcox writes on X, quote, because married adults consistently report being happier than their unmarried peers, the sheer number of young men foregoing marriage could be adding to the happiness crash now unfolding among young adults. Michael Harrington reporting.
3: International Christian Concern says registered blasphemy cases in Pakistan have fallen by roughly two-thirds this year, down to just 13 so far in 2026. Blasphemy-related riots and attacks, which averaged more than seven per year between 2021 and 2024, dropped to just one during the past 12 months. This is SRN News. Britain's hot, dry summer has been taking a toll on native wildlife. Correspondent Ben Thomas has more on the story.
7: In Britain, this summer's heat and drought have put increasing pressure on native wildlife, like the hedgehog.
8: We're getting single hedgehogs in rather than a family.
7: Yvonne Cox is the founder of the Hedgehog Rescue Sanctuary.
8: Little single hoglets coming in who are much smaller for their development, so it's like they haven't had enough food, where the mum hasn't been able to feed them because she hasn't had enough food, hasn't produced the milk.
7: Drought has been declared in almost three-quarters of England.
8: The puddles and the ponds dry up, so water starts to become difficult for them to source. Also, the ground begins to get baked.
7: Further trouble.
8: They can't dig the soil to get the worms and the grubs and etc.
7: I'm Ben Thomas.
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0: revive us again, that thy people may rejoice in thee.
1: 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And that's August 23rd through the 26th, Faith Promise Missions Conference. 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The Old Pathway Baptist Church of Carrollton, Georgia will be having homecoming revival services August the 23rd through the 27th, Sunday at 10 a.m. and Sunday afternoon at 5 p.m., and then Monday through Thursday evenings at 7 p.m. Homecoming revival services at Old Pathway Baptist Church, located at 508 Old Airport Road in Carrollton, Georgia. There's going to be a tent revival taking place in Donald's at the Shoals August 24th through the 26th, at 7 p.m. each evening, gospel preaching and singing. The tent location is 7620 Highway 178 North in Donald, South Carolina. And for more information, contact Jesse Anderson at 864-378-8037. It's all presented by the Lighthouse Baptist Church of Abbeville, South Carolina. And that's a Donald Tent Revival at the Shoals, August 24th to the 26th at 7 p.m. each evening. The Ennery First Free Will Baptist Church will be having a community revival taking place on Saturday, August 29th, beginning at 6 p.m., and speaker Lewis Jackson, and singing by Alan Durham and Josh Clennon. Everyone is welcome. An Ennery First Free Will Baptist Church is located on Highway 221 in Ennery. The pastor is Monty Guffey, and that's Saturday, August 29th, beginning at 6 p.m. The Friendship Baptist Church invites you to their fifth Sunday singing, featuring the Calvary Quartet. It all takes place on Sunday, August 30th, in the 10:30 a.m. service. A love offering will be taken, and a covered dish lunch will follow the service. And that's a fifth Sunday singing, taking place on Sunday, August 30th, at 10:30 a.m. at Friendship Baptist Church, located at 1600 Holly Springs Road, Lyman, South Carolina. The Oconee County Independent Baptist Camp Meeting begins August 31st and goes through September the 11th, Monday through Friday, both weeks. And preaching there in the first week is Davy Shelton. Preaching there in the second week is Kevin Hudson. The Tabernacle Children's Home will be singing on September the 2nd, the camp meeting choir singing nightly, and special music provided by other churches. The moderator is Curtis Limbaugh, the assistant moderator Carl Dawkins. And that's August 31st through September the 11th. Services nightly at 7 p.m. For more information on the meeting, 864-979-3620 or 864-328-7862. The Pickens County Independent Baptist Camp Meeting will be taking place beginning September the 14th in the first week of the meeting. Pastor Alfred Willis preaching there from Life Baptist Church out of St. Stephen's, September the 14th through the 18th. And then Pastor J. Barry Goodman of Faith Baptist Church out of Shelby, North Carolina, preaching there September the 21st through the 23rd. And then Pastor Scott Dean of White Horse Heights Baptist Church, preaching September the 24th and 25th. There'll be special singing by the camp meeting choir, the fundamentals, and local church members. The moderator is Pastor Leslie Bordas of Morningstar Baptist Church, and the assistant moderator, Pastor Brian Cole of Glassy Mountain Baptist Church. And that's the Pickens County Independent Baptist Camp Meeting. Services nightly at 7:30, beginning September the 14th and going through September the 25th. And it's all at 191 Castle Road in Liberty, the Pickens County Independent Baptist Camp Meeting. Numbers for more information and directions about the meeting, 864-607-8519 or 864-735-3568. The Cove Creek Baptist Church of Pickens will be having homecoming revival services beginning September the 20th at 11 a.m. and September the 21st to the 23rd at 7 p.m. each evening. The guest preacher is Brother Jonathan Shook, and the pastor is Travis Spivey. And that's homecoming revival, September the 20th through the 23rd. The church is located at 255 Cove Creek Road in Pickens. And for more information, the number is 864-508-0152.
0: This has been Revive Us Again, featuring news of church happenings in the listening area. The announcement of an event on this program does not necessarily imply endorsement by WTBI.

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0: 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And that's August the 28th, the 7th Annual Charity Golf Tournament at Pickens Golf Club, beginning at 8:30 a.m., August 28th.
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1: Welcome to the Hope of Israel Baptist broadcast. So glad you could tune in today, and we appreciate you so very much. And we have a treat for you for the remainder of this week. We want you to listen to a message that I preached some time ago on the subject of the signs of the times, and based on Matthew chapter 24. Now, we are not supposed to predict the day nor the hour, not even the seasons. But according to Matthew chapter 24, the Lord Jesus Christ gave us the signs of the times. And so buckle your seatbelts and have your wagon wide open to be loaded with the Word of God.
2: And I'd like you to turn to Matthew chapter 24. Matthew chapter 24. And I'm going to be using Matthew chapter 24 essentially as a springboard, because this thing is just loaded with things. And I want to begin reading there at verse 1. Matthew chapter 24, verse 1. Again, I'm so glad that you come out here, and I hope that you can be out here every single night, because you don't want to miss one night at all, okay? Now, I draw your attention there at verse 1. The Bible tells us, "And Jesus went out and departed from the temple." I'm going to be preaching on some of that tonight. "And his disciples came to him for to show him the buildings of the temple. And Jesus said unto them, see ye not all these things?" Remember yesterday we emphasized when Jesus said in verse 32 and so on, he talked about all these things. That's a keynote phrase in this chapter, all these things, okay? "And so Jesus said unto them, see ye not all these things? Verily I say unto you, there shall not be left here one stone upon another that shall not be thrown down." Heavenly Father, again, we're so delighted to be together in the house of the living God, the pillar of truth. And we pray now that you do a work in our hearts that only you can do. We pray that the Spirit of God will have the liberty that he so desires to do, to lift up, to magnify, and to glorify the lovely name of Jesus above every name. Father, I pray tonight, Lord, you know our heart's desire tonight. Lord, if there be anybody here tonight that's never been born again, doesn't know for sure their names are written in the Lamb's Book of Life, don't understand the meaning of true forgiveness through the blood of Jesus Christ, don't understand or ever have experienced receiving the gift of eternal life, I pray that tonight you'll show that lost sinner there is hope. There is hope only in the Lord. For Jesus said, I am the way, the truth, and the life. Now, Father, I pray for those of us that are saved and know it. Lord, may we ever realize once again the great urgency of the hour, knowing that the imminent return of Christ is right before our very eyes, the steps, the signs, the indicators, the evidences, and the results of many other prophecies that have already come true are pointing to this great, great event. And those of us that are saved are so excited because we long to see you, Lord. And we've waited to see you. And we believe we're going to see you. So, Lord Jesus, come quickly, we pray. In his wonderful name, amen. Amen. Please be seated. Now, beloved, I'm going to get into some of the things about the temple. There have been many temples in the Bible. And this is something that the disciples just couldn't quite understand. How in the world is this temple going to be destroyed? Now, we're talking about King Herod's temple. Now, King Herod's temple was not actually accepted by the Jews of that day. The reason being is because King Herod was not a Jew. He was an Edomite. And he built that temple only to appease the Jews. So there's a lot of politics going on here at this particular time. But we understand that though the Lord Jesus Christ talks about this temple being destroyed, he was also talking about the day in which he was going to be crucified, and that he was going to be crucified, and that he was going to be buried, and that he was going to be resurrected the third day. How many believe that?
3: Amen.
2: Now, even if you didn't believe it, it's still true.
3: Amen.
2: Now, do you know it's true? The Bible says it, because it says according to the Scriptures. But there's many other evidences that he did resurrect from the grave. This is the landmark teaching that makes us stand apart from all other religions in the world.
3: Amen.
2: Every leader of every religion is still in the grave. I can take you over there, and I can show you that Buddha's body is still in the grave. I can take you to the leaders of Hinduism, and their bodies are still in the grave. I can take you where they buried Muhammad, and his body is still in the grave. If we knew where Moses was buried, and God didn't want us to know, but if I would take you where he was buried, his body is still in the grave. But if I take you where Jesus was buried, his body is not there any longer. Now, I got to tell you this. I wasn't going to, but the Lord wants me to tell you this. I was going to wait for maybe tomorrow, but I got to tell you this. My experience that I had back in 1999, when the Lord had us do a great undertaking, and I use this word very carefully, but God knows we literally had to smuggle 4 million gospel tracts into Israel back in 1999. And it was really a miracle of God that I didn't get killed, or I might be in jail right now for that. But the fact of the matter is that I went over there to what they call Gordon's Calvary. Has anybody been to Israel? Has anybody here been to Israel? Well, if you want to do something special for your pastor, amen, can I say one of the best things you could do is send him and his wife, amen, over to Israel. I'm serious. And I believe every church should do something very special for their pastor. Too bad you don't have your whole church here, amen. But I believe every local church should do something special for their pastor at least once a year. All right?
3: Amen.
2: Amen.
3: Amen.
2: Amen. Woo! Start saving now. You thought he was a good preacher before. Well, you wait until he gets back from Israel. He'll be preaching like John the Baptist. Woo! All right, so anyway here, I'm at Gordon's Calvary, and there it is, the tomb, at the tomb there's a garden, and they call it the Garden Tomb, and then above it, there is the place of the skull, Golgotha. That's where our Savior was crucified, and they still have that place. It's still there. Hasn't changed a bit. You look at it, looks like two eye sockets and a nose socket. I mean, it's a place of a skull. It's still there. It hasn't changed a bit. And most believe that sepulcher where they placed the body of Jesus was right there. So I went in there, and I was all by myself, and there are tour guides taking people around and everything, but there was nobody there at the time. So I went in there all by myself. And when I got in there, I'm just going to tell you now, don't think I'm crazy when I tell you this, but I'm going to tell you now, something really special happened to me. Really special. When I was in there, this place is probably no bigger than about right here. No bigger than this area right there. In the middle, there are bars, so it splits it in half. You can't get over to the other side because that's where they laid the body of Jesus. And so I'm over there, you know, I'm looking through those bars, and I'm thinking, wow, that, you know, that's where they laid the body of Jesus right there. And so I'm starting to get excited because for me, that's where it all started. It started right there. You said, I thought it would start at Calvary. No, not really, because it started right here. You'll know what I'm talking about just in a minute. It started right here. It didn't start at Calvary. Yeah, but you said Calvary Calvary happened first, and we know that Calvary was essential. Yeah, but it really started right here. And I'm going to tell you in a minute why I say this. So while I'm really getting emotional about this, thinking about that's where they laid his body. A bunch of Lutherans come in there. Now that's very dangerous to have a bunch of Lutherans and one Baptist in close proximity. Amen. I mean, they squeezed me in there. I could hardly breathe. Now, I don't know what kind of Lutherans they were. I'm not trying to say anything about that. I'm just trying to say that it was a very volatile situation, all right? Okay, so anyway, and I think one of the guys kind of mouthed off a little bit. I heard it, kind of mouthed off, and he said, what's this hole in the wall all about? What's this big deal about this hole in the wall? And I'm telling you, God is my witness. I said, Lord, please. Please give me the grace I need so I don't strangle the fella. I said, I could have prayed, Lord, give me the spirit of Jehu and let me kill him. I do it in the name of Jesus. But no. God gave me the grace, and this is what the Lord had me do. And we were, like I said, we're hardly breathing. It's just crowded in a small place there. And they put a door there on the sepulcher, I guess to keep it from people going in there later on. And well, the door was open on the inside, and on the top of the door was a wooden plate. And inscribed in the plate were these wonderful, magnificent, glorious words. It said, "He is not here. He is risen." Amen. And I read it almost like that and it scared them half to death. They ran out of there. Said, this is a crazy Jew if I've ever seen one. Woo! And okay, so you see, for a born-again believer, that is our landmark. Because if he didn't resurrect, our faith is vain. That would mean that the crucifixion was nothing more than another criminal that they crucified. But they didn't crucify just a criminal. They crucified the God-man who shed his blood to pay for the penalty of every one of our sins. Now that's all the difference in the world. And when he resurrected, he proved he was God. Because he resurrected, he proved that he was the Savior of the world. It proved that one day when we put our trust in him and receive the free gift of eternal life, one day we're going to have an out-of-body experience. It's going to be an out-of-body in a body. It's going to be an out-of-body and into a glorified body. Because I know he resurrected, I know I'm going to resurrect one day. So to me, the resurrection is the landmark. It proves that everything about the Bible is true. So that's why the devil seeks to attack it, probably more than any other teaching in the Bible. But nevertheless, they're worried about this. All right, this temple is going to be destroyed. So they ask three main questions. Here it is. Number one, in verse 3. And as he sat upon the Mount of Olives, the disciples came unto him privately, saying, here it is, question number one. Tell us, when shall these things be? Question number two. And what shall be the sign of thy coming? Question number three. And of the end of the world. So these are three questions. You're really bothered by it.
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for the Shine of the Light broadcast with Pastor Frankie Hunt of the Lighthouse Baptist Church in Easley, South Carolina. We'll give you our contact information at the end of the broadcast. But now, here is Pastor Frankie Hunt with a

0: hungry for the Lord than just read His precious word. There is milk and honey too flowing from His side to you. He knows how to feed us at the table of the Lord. And ultimately, what we feed on, regardless of what portion of Scripture God directs us to, as children of God, what we feed on is Christ. This table in front of me here has it described, this do in remembrance of me. When He passed the bread around, He said, this is me. It's my body. When He passed the cup around, He said, this is my blood. Ultimately, what we feed on is Christ. He's the one my soul hungers for. Oh, my. We've heard in this generation of politicians and celebrities, but my soul hungers for Jesus. We've heard of preachers and singers, and we've heard of those who would fill the airways, but my soul hungers for Jesus. We hear of those who would tout themselves and brag on themselves and tell of themselves. But I think of John the Baptist when they asked, what hast thou to say of thyself? He said, I'm the voice of one crying in the wilderness. Prepare ye the way of the Lord. It's not about me and you, it's about Him. My soul hungers for Jesus. Now I'm glad if I'm hungering and thirsting after Him, thirsting after righteousness, I'll be filled. He will not withhold any good thing to them that walk uprightly. He leads me in paths of righteousness for His name's sake. There in the green pastures beside still waters, at the table where He restores my soul. Hallelujah. Praise God. What a blessing it is to know the Lord and to be fed at His table. And surely tonight we have already, our souls have dined from the table of the Lord. And that is what it's all about, the dining of our souls at the table of the Lord. We have fed the natural man till he is so fat, he does not function right, he doesn't think right, and yet he's never full. The eye cannot be satisfied with seeing, nor the ear filled with hearing. The flesh is never satisfied, never has enough, and yet the soul is hungry and in need of something from heaven. And I thank God there is something to feed the soul. Our souls in this generation, our inward man, needs help from heaven. Needs help from heaven. You're not going to get it from Washington. You're not going to get it from Hollywood. You're not going to get it from pop culture. Your soul needs help from heaven. What you need on the inner man will not come from online or from the store or from the pleasures of life. It'll not come from intellectualism down at the college. It'll have to come from heaven. We really, really have always been in this trouble, but we really got into this trouble big time in 2020 when we reduced man to a puddle of germs and we saw nothing but a body. But man is not just a body. My friend, we are made up of more than just cells. We are made up of more than just a clump of matter. But man is a body and a soul and a mind. Matter of fact, I say it oftentimes this way, man is not a body with a soul, but he's a soul with a body. God did not make man in the Garden of Eden and give him a living soul, but he breathed in his nostrils a breath of life and he became a living soul. The essence of who you are is not in the body, but it is in the soul. That's why you can get everything you need in the natural man and still not get what you need, because there's more to you than just the natural man. I'm living in this house, but this house is not who I am. I'm living in this body, but this body is not who I am. Every day as I'm getting a little bit older, I'm thankful that this is not who I am. If it's who I am, then I would be in decline. And yet though this outward man perishes, the inner man is renewed day by day. Hallelujah. And I yearn not to be unclothed, but clothed upon from above. And if the house of this tabernacle be dissolved, I have a better building yonder in heaven. Hallelujah. Made like unto Christ. Oh, bless his name. I have a glorified body. This promise we hold dear, and we know that it doth not yet appear what we shall be, but we do know when he shall appear, we shall be like unto him, for we shall see him as he is. Whoso hath this hope in himself purifieth himself, even as he is pure. My hope, my anticipation, my faith rest in that. The Lord who has begun a good work in me will perform in until the day of redemption. Hallelujah. He's given me confidence against that day. What day is that day? Doesn't make a whole lot of difference what that day is. He'll be faithful until that day. If that day's today, then I'm a candidate for it. I say, what a beautiful day for the Lord to come again. But if it's tomorrow, I'll still be believing him. If it's 100 years from now and I'm already gone from this old world and they plant this house beneath the sod, my confidence is still in the Lord, and those who are alive will not prevent them which are asleep. Hallelujah. Bless his name. There's going to be a resurrection. There's going to be a rapture. There's going to be a reunion. Oh, bless his name. Hallelujah. And so shall we ever be with the Lord. My soul needs to be reminded of that. Helps my soul in these days. My body's wearing out. My mind is fatigued. Yeah. All of my emotions are messed up and stressed. I don't know, maybe you're one of them fellas posting on Instagram that you're too blessed to be stressed. Brother Toby ain't in that category. Amen. I'm not posting it, but I'm believing it. I am blessed and still stressed. Amen. I'm stressed and still blessed. Amen. Ain't no such thing as being too blessed to be stressed. Nobody was ever blessed more than Jesus. Isn't that what the Bible said? He is blessed forever. Amen. That's what the Bible says about the Lord Jesus. Nobody ever been more blessed than Jesus. And yet he prays until his sweat becomes, as it were, great drops of blood. He said, my soul is exceedingly sorrowful, even unto death. Watch and pray with me just this 1 hour. They couldn't even do that. His leader of the apostles denied him 3 times. The treasurer of his little band of leaders was a thief and betrayed him for 30 pieces of silver. All the rest forsook him and fled. Nobody but John, the youth group, the youngest of the bunch, and a handful of women came to the cross, and they spat on him, and they laughed at him, and they mocked him, and they cursed him, and yet he would not stop until the work was done. Oh, bless his name. He was stressed, but he was blessed. He was blessed, but he was stressed. I'm not too blessed to be stressed. And you're not either. We're stressed beyond measure. We are stressed. We are stretched. We are pressured. Oh, but thank God, in the midst of all of this, he feeds my soul and lets me know I can go on another mile. And I do feel like traveling on. Amen. Praise the Lord. That's one of the biggest reasons why we have revival meetings, to remind us that it is worth it, and that it's worth it here, and that it'll surely be worth it over yonder, and it won't be long till we'll all know beyond a shadow of a doubt. Any question that remains in the corner of your mind, anything that might remain as a doubt today, will be put to rest in eternity, and it will be worth it all when we see Jesus. Hallelujah. Oh, bless his name. Not one person will arrive having heard the pearly gates click behind his heels, get a glimpse of the glory of God in the face of Jesus Christ, and then say, I don't know if it was worth it or not. It'll be worth it all. Matter of fact, when we get to heaven, we're going to learn a brand new song, and that brand new song is going to be worthy, worthy, worthy. That is to say, it was worth every trial, worth every difficulty, worth every price that we paid, worth every sacrifice Worth every mile we traveled. Amen. He is worth it. Somebody said, what about those tribulations? These that came out of great tribulation said, he's worthy. My friend, trials and difficulties and sickness. What about the miles we traveled? Those that came from the four corners of the earth said, he's worthy. Hallelujah. And what about those that had been lampooned and lambasted, mistreated, and my friend had their heads cut off, and were cursed for the name of Christ. Some had been martyred for his name, and yet they overcame by the blood of the Lamb and by the power of the testimony, and they said, it is worth it. Jesus is worth it. Worthy is the Lamb. Worthy is the Lamb. I tell you what we need. We need a dose of heaven in our souls. We need some help from glory down on the inside. We need to see Jesus fresh and anew. We need to be reminded. Hallelujah. Maybe we ought to sing a verse of I just heard from heaven and everything is all right now. Praise God. Hey. If you hear from the telephone, the television, the radio, you may have a troubled spirit, but if you'll hear from glory, you can go home tonight with certainty and with confidence and with assurance and with faith and leaning on his arm. That's how we're going to come up out of the wilderness. Hallelujah. His beloved leaning on his arm. And they said in Song of Solomon, who is this? I see coming up out of the wilderness, leaning upon the arm of her beloved. It is a wilderness world, but I'm not here by myself. I'm not walking alone. I'm not making it, my friend, in my own power. I'm leaning on my beloved. He's teaching. I'm learning to lean. Praise God. And I'm finding more power than I'd ever dreamed. I'm learning to lean on Jesus. Leaning on his everlasting arms. Amen. Woo! Hallelujah. What a fellowship. What a joy divine. Leaning on his everlasting arms. When I can't stand, I can lean. I've got a place to lean. I've got a person to lean on. I've got a power that I find when I'm leaning. Oh, bless his name. Somebody said, you're using religion as a crutch. You better believe it. I can't even walk without him holding my hand. I realize I'm nothing without him. I gotta have him. I need thee every hour. Oh, I need thee. I must have the Lord. I can't make it by myself. Praise God, there's a way. It's of the Lord and in him, of him, by him, through him. And I live by faith. Oh, praise God. I'm living by faith in Jesus above, trusting and confiding in his great love. Praise God for him who loved me and gave him.
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2: 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And then also a QR code for My Own Bible. There are 30 different language Bibles on there, and Brother Terry Cruz does a daily devotional every day, and it's a real asset and a tool to witness to a lot of people that need a Bible in their own language. 30 different languages and working on more, and we're trying to work with My Own Bible and try to promote that around the country. Today we're looking again in the book of Revelation, chapter number 3 and verse number 7, to the angel of the church in Philadelphia write, "These things saith he that is holy, he that is true, he that hath the key of David, he that openeth, and no man shutteth, and shutteth, and no man openeth." We looked yesterday on the fact that he is holy. The second statement made of him is he is true. True meaning no error. There is nothing that would be of lie, counterfeit, falsehood, fallacy, fable, fiction. Jesus said, "I am the way, the truth, and the life." Jesus is true. Our God is true. And because he is true, Numbers chapter 23 and verse 19 says this, "God is not a man that he should lie, neither the son of man that he should repent. Hath he said, and shall he not do it? Or hath he spoken, and shall he not make it good?" You can bank on what God says. You can bank on his word. Thy word is truth. Thy word will guide us and lead us in the path of truth for his namesake. You see, my friend, there's a lot of lies today. The evolutionists, they're built on lies. The philosophers today, built on lies. The world today is built upon lies. But these words are of him that is holy, and he is true. You see, my friend, the Lord Jesus Christ gives his promise, and he gives it to people that will believe him and rest in him. And you know, a lot of things are not true today, but you can rest in Jesus, and you can know that he is blameless, without fault, and he will do just exactly what he said he would do. You say, "Preacher, how do I know that God would save somebody like me?" Well, he said, "Him that cometh to me, I'll in no wise cast out." You say, "Preacher, if I get saved, will he help me?" Well, he promised us in the truth of the word of God that he that hath begun a good work in you will perform it till the day of Jesus Christ. You say, "Preacher, can I trust him with my life and know that my need will be met?" He said, "My God shall supply all of your need according to his riches and glory by Christ Jesus." Preacher, the burdens are overwhelming and they're heavy on my shoulder. Well, God hath promised in the truth of his word that he would give a way of escape for all those things that would come our way, and his grace would be sufficient. Not meaning you won't have tribulation or trial, but meaning if you trust God, God will give you the grace and the strength and the wisdom you need, whatever you need, by his divine power. The fact is that Jesus is true, and the word of God is true, and you can be assured that this is a faithful saying and worthy of all acceptation, that you can believe God, rest on him. He's not a liar. He's not a man like men lie, but he's the God of truth and righteousness, and everybody that's ever come to him, and he's given them a promise. They found out that he will fulfill his word just exactly like he said he would. I'm glad, thank God, he's my true Savior and Lord.
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5: With SRN News, I'm Keith Peters in Washington. Tonight is the runoff for the Republican nomination for Senate from South Carolina.
6: South Carolina voters are deciding who will replace the late Senator Lindsey Graham in the Senate. President Trump has endorsed and campaigned for Senator Darlene Graham, Lindsey Graham's sister.
7: She will be somebody you're going to be very proud. You vote for her, you're going to be very proud of that vote.
6: Darlene Graham is serving as an interim replacement for her brother. Her opponent is Congressman Ralph Norman, who has told supporters that while he wanted President Trump's endorsement, the voters will ultimately determine who wins.
8: I asked for the president's endorsement, didn't get it, but anybody would want the endorsement, but he chose who he did, and that's fine.
6: That audio courtesy of WSOC-TV. I'm Mike Hempen.
5: The Supreme Court has delivered an initial victory to the Trump administration in its efforts to strengthen mail ballot security ahead of the 2026 midterm elections. Correspondent Ken Lorman reports.
9: In a 6-3 ruling, the justices lifted a lower court injunction blocking key provisions of President Trump's executive order in California and 22 other states. The plan would create a federal list of eligible voters and direct the Postal Service to deliver ballots only to those voters. The White House calls the measures common sense steps to protect election integrity. Ken Lorman reporting.
5: Dolly Parton, the iconic songwriter, singer, and actor, has died. A statement from her publicist says she died peacefully Tuesday at the age of 80 in Nashville, Tennessee. Parton wrote and sang hundreds of songs, including classics like Jolene and Coat of Many Colors. On Wall Street, the Dow up by 180 points, the NASDAQ rose 171, the S&P 500 advanced by 24 points. This is SRN News. The State Department promotes life, correspondent Michael Harrington reports.
10: One of the first tasks Secretary Marco Rubio says he's been assigned by President Trump is eliminating all U.S. aid dollars going to any foreign organization or group that promotes abortion. Rubio has announced sweeping restrictions on funding for overseas abortion NGOs, which will impact up to $30 billion in aid. These new restrictions build on the work that American pro-life groups have been doing for years in Africa. Michael Harrington reporting.
5: The New York City Chief of Police is vowing to protect the Jewish community. In remarks to the congregation of Central Synagogue where she attends, Jessica Tisch says, as a proud Jew and a lifelong member, you have my word that I stand with you in these uncertain and precarious times. Anti-Semitism is on the rise all across the USA and especially in New York City, which is home to the largest concentration of Jews in the country. This is SRN News. Here's the Wall Street Business Report.
11: Canada struck back at the U.S. today with retaliatory tariffs on about $20 billion worth of American goods, including steel, dairy products, appliances, and farm equipment. Jennifer King reports on the latest measure of consumer confidence.
12: The consumer confidence index dropped this month, dipping 0.8 points to a lukewarm 89.4 in August. Compare that to early 2025 when readings were consistently over 100. The Conference Board report shows Americans' confidence in the economy is at its lowest level in 7 months. Chief economist Dana Peterson says respondents' views of present business conditions improved, but their outlook for the near-term future soured. Respondents cited elevated prices in general and oil, gas, and groceries specifically, along with concerns about war, trade, and jobs. I'm Jennifer King.
11: At the closing bell on Wall Street, the Dow was up by 160 points. For the Wall Street Business Report, I'm Bob Agnew.
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Right now in Greenville, we have fair skies. It is 87 degrees right now, going to drop down to 68, another cooler night, and I hope you enjoy it. Tomorrow, Wednesday, high 89 degrees, 40% chance of showers. No showers persist on through the end of the week, into the weekend. So we have a good chance for some good rain coming up here the next several days. Brown Family is going to sing for us now, When I Got Saved. The Dumpling Valley Trio, Meet You in the Morning. Tony Brothers will sing Walk With Me, and the Cathedrals come along with Wonderful Grace of Jesus. The Seagoes, Tears Will Never Stain, and the Swancho Family, Never Walk Alone. Daniel Ellis Family, In the Meantime. So stay with us now. 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
1: With SRN News, I'm Keith Peters in Washington. Country music legend Dolly Parton has died at the age of 80. Correspondent Laura Winters reports on her many hit songs and the president's reaction to her death.
2: Her music was known around the world. She was an American original, an American icon, with hit song after hit song. 9 to 5, Jolene, I Will Always Love You. President Trump on his Truth Social page reacting to Dolly Parton's death, saying there has never been anyone like her and never will. In her honor, I am lowering the American flag throughout the United States for a one-week period. Rest in peace, Dolly. The world loves you. Laura Winters reporting.
1: The first two measles deaths in the U.S. this year are reported in Pennsylvania involving unvaccinated victims.
3: They're the first measles-related deaths in the U.S. this year, following three last year. State officials are not giving any more details about the two people, except that they lived in Lancaster County. The U.S. is experiencing its worst measles outbreak since 1991, with 2,777 cases as of Thursday. In November, international health officials will assess if the U.S. and Mexico have lost their measles-free status. Vaccination rates have dropped below the 95% needed to prevent outbreaks, with exemptions rising to an all-time high among kindergartners. I'm Julie Walker.
1: Voters are going to the polls in South Carolina to nominate a Republican to succeed the late Senator Lindsey Graham. On Wall Street, the Dow by 180 points, the NASDAQ rose 171, the S&P 500 advanced 24 points. 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
1: With SRN News, I'm Keith Peters in Washington. Country music legend Dolly Parton has died at the age of 80. Correspondent Laura Winters reports on her many hit songs and the president's reaction to her death.
2: Her music was known around the world. She was an American original, an American icon, with hit song after hit song. 9 to 5, Jolene, I Will Always Love You. President Trump on his Truth Social page reacting to Dolly Parton's death, saying there has never been anyone like her and never will. In her honor, I am lowering the American flag throughout the United States for a one-week period. Rest in peace, Dolly. The world loves you. Laura Winters reporting.
1: The first two measles deaths in the U.S. this year are reported in Pennsylvania involving unvaccinated victims.
3: They're the first measles-related deaths in the U.S. this year, following three last year. State officials are not giving any more details about the two people, except that they lived in